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3: Under current law, Mississippi, Louisiana, and Alabama have jurisdiction over 3 nautical miles offshore, while Texas and Florida maintain 9 nautical miles. Congressman Mike Ezell and other representatives have introduced the Offshore Parity Act, which would establish equal offshore boundaries.
4: Well, what it's going to do for Mississippi is give us a little more jurisdiction out there offshore. It's also going to help with our fishermen. It's also going, in my opinion, and I push this regular to try to up the limit on catching red snapper.
3: If passed, the legislation will provide greater access to energy and marine resources and increase state-level control. Stay up to date with all the latest Mississippi news by signing up for our free newsletter at supertalk.fm.
5: This is House Call for Health. You say potato, I say potato. The debate over whether potatoes should count as vegetables is about to become even more heated this year as a federal committee debates updates to national dietary guidelines, including potentially yanking the potato's current status. While potatoes are, in fact, botanically a starchy vegetable, the debate over whether they're more similar to grains has recently been reignited. In the U.S., nearly half of all potatoes eaten go into frozen products, mostly fries. In the UK, spuds don't count toward the recommended 5 portions of fruits and vegetables per day. Still, the potato industry argues the idea of relabeling the potato is half-baked and that spuds should be considered a gateway vegetable, meaning kids are more likely to eat dishes with vegetables in them when potatoes are involved. Ultimately, they say the debate boils down to educating Americans on balanced nutrition, not changing how potatoes are labeled. For more health news, go to foxnewshealth.com. House Call for Health, I'm Lisa Brady, Fox News.
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7: There was a black soldier sitting on his helmet with a flashlight, reading the Bible and explaining it to the guys sitting around him and asking questions.
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7: Now, we left that. I don't know why we left. We went in. It was snowing. We can't get out. It was before daylight. There wasn't a cloud in the sky, full of stars. Snow was all over the place, and it was so quiet you could hear the quietness, you know. Mm. And there was one star in the east that seemed like brighter than all the rest.
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3: Welcome back to the Lars Larson Show. It's a pleasure to be with you, and I'm glad to take your phone calls and emails. We'll do that in just a moment. First, I want to chat with my friend Leland Vittert, host of On Balance and chief Washington anchor at News Nation. Leland, welcome back.
11: Thank you. Can I ask you a question?
3: Yes, of course you can.
11: Is Portland going to have a Spencer Pratt?
3: Well, I don't know if Portland will. Oregon may end up with a Republican governor for the first time in 40 years. Now, I was an Oregon voter for about 30 years, and it has been really mind-numbing. Ever since we got vote by mail, surprise, surprise, the Democrats win every single election. Do you think that's a coincidence, Leland?
11: Well, I always believe in incompetence over conspiracy, but I understand your point. Which is why I think Spencer Pratt's going to have a very hard time.
3: Do you? Because I find his appeal very popular. I watch Spencer Pratt's postings online, and the idea that he's running against a woman who's now advocating for cosmetic dentistry for methamphetamine addicts because they melted their own teeth down with their use of meth, and she says so out loud, and says, since they melted their own teeth down with meth, the taxpayers should pay for a new set of chompers. Now, do you think that's going to have popular appeal in Los Angeles?
11: Well, I think it's going to have popular appeal for someone, and that's for Spencer Pratt, because

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8: 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United States Deputy Sheriff's Association, taking training to the next level because lives are on the line.
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10: Welcome back to the Lars Larson Show. And you might consider this kind of a crazy question. Is the free world going to tolerate a communist government, one of the biggest communist governments on earth, rewriting the Word of God? I would say that Christians should not tolerate that, but I thought I'd check in with our friend Samuel Ben-Ur, who's a research analyst focusing on the Middle East at the Foundation for Defense of Democracies. Welcome to the program.
11: Thank you for having me.
10: Would you mind telling me what it is that Xi Jinping of China has in mind for, I guess, rewriting Christianity in his own country?
11: Yeah, so as part of a 2018 initiative called the Sinicization of Christianity, one of the projects China has undertaken is rewriting the Bible to, in their words, make it adhere to China's core socialist values. Now, maybe that sounds like a cultural thing to some, but in reality, what they're doing is they're replacing the messages of the Old and New Testament and replacing it with doctrine more acceptable to the party. What that looks like in practice is they replace the first commandment, which is, "You shall have no other gods before me," with "Follow the party." And they changed John 8:3-11, where at the end of the story, where Jesus says, "Let you without sin cast the first stone," instead of ending it with Jesus letting the woman go, Jesus says, "I too am a sinner, but if the law could be executed only by men without blemish, the law would be dead." He then stones the woman to death. Now, there are a couple of reasons that China does this, but the main one is they see the power that Christian faith has in China. They're terrified of it. They know that they can't completely remove it from their society, so they're trying to redirect genuine Christian belief towards loyalty to the party.
10: You know, Samuel, my wife and I spend time in the book almost every single night of the week. I mean, there are nights when my granddaughter's over and, And the book doesn't say any of that. In fact,

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8: Welcome back to the program. It's a pleasure to be with you. I'm glad to get to your phone calls and emails. You know, back right after Watergate in the early 1970s, the U.S. Justice Department created a unit that was designed to prosecute corrupt public officials. It has now gone from 40 attorneys in that department to just two. Is Washington, D.C. dismantling the one office designed to keep politicians accountable? I'll give you a couple of examples of that in just a moment. But first, you know that we always put naysayers first on this program. And earlier, I mentioned L.A. Mayor Karen Bass has gone out with a public appeal saying that taxpayers should fund cosmetic dentistry specifically for people who've ruined their own teeth by use of methamphetamine. I think that's absolutely ridiculous, but I've got a naysayer on that. So, William, welcome to the program. We love naysayers on this program. So tell me why we disagree about the question of meth teeth and cosmetic dentistry for hardcore addicts that Karen Bass of L.A. is proposing.
9: Hey, Lars, thanks for your time. So first, we don't entirely disagree, but the words, and I'm sure they are her words, to refer to dentistry as just being cosmetic is, it's not entirely accurate because there's a slew of health problems that come from having bad teeth and not being able to chew properly. So you could pay for the teeth or you could pay for all the other medical issues that come as a result.
8: Well, William, you and I agree on that, but I try to do one thing, and that is there are times where I hear other people who will take a comment by a politician like Karen Bass, and they'll sort of what I call extend off of it, make stuff up. But Karen Bass specifically, in her comments about meth teeth, is she said, how many people can be successful if they have bad teeth? Well, there are people with bad teeth who are successful. They probably try to hide their bad teeth or get them fixed. But she's talking about success, which is what led me to describe it as cosmetic dentistry. She didn't say we're trying to help solve the health problems, other health problems that are caused by bad teeth. I mean, you can get heart infections from the bacteria that get in from rotten teeth. You can have all kinds. You are right. There are all kinds of things. You can't chew your food properly. But she didn't mention any of that. All she said was, these right. people can't be successful, as though they're going to be fashion models or they're going to work as insurance salesmen or car salesmen, you know, professions in which a nice smile tends to make you more successful. And I would imagine that most of the meth addicts, at least when they first get off the drugs, if they ever get off the drugs, are going to go out and do day labor of some kind for which teeth and a big smile are not necessary. Would you agree?
9: No. And here's a bigger thing. So I've known, I personally don't do meth, but I have a lot of dead friends that made that mistake. So I'll tell you a real quick story. Your audience
8: I'm sorry
9: will
8: for your friends,
9: appreciate
8: by the way.
9: This. Well, yeah, that's a different story altogether. Flooded this area with methamphetamine to the point where it was just a nightmare. And then they got the call from the leadership, and they said, hey, you're doing that in the wrong area. You're going to bring heat on us. Pull that out. Well, just before they pulled all that out, the area where I live in, they spent just a fortune on this Metro Drug Task Force.
8: Yeah.
9: And then overnight, they had no meth to manage. So several of my friends, people I knew, they made low-level busts on them. And then they showed them how to make anhydrous amphetamine, methamphetamine, out of the Unocal, which is one of the anhydrous ammonia plants. It's like between here, it doesn't matter.
8: Yeah.
9: And they said, you're going to jail for a very long time unless you show this many people how to do this stuff because... And
8: hold on, you're saying the police told them here's a different way to make meth?
9: Absolutely true, yes, sir. Not the entire police, obviously. A small faction inside.
8: So corrupt officials broke the law and taught people how to make meth. But I don't understand the point. William, you have... William, you've lived in places flooded with... You've lived in places flooded with meth, and yet you never took it. I've lived in communities where there's a lot of methamphetamine. Never took it, was never tempted. So at the end of the day, the person who took the meth, the person who got high, is responsible for what they did, whether they lived in a high meth environment or a low meth environment. Can we agree?
9: Right. So yes and no. So there's no real such thing as gateway drugs, but there are gateway people. So the people that I'm talking about, specifically, one guy had never done meth. He got arrested for over 40 grams of marijuana. And they forced him to learn how to cook this meth. And you can't cook that stuff without getting high. He got addicted to it by cooking it.
8: And none of it was his fault, right, is what you're telling me. That somebody else made him do it. Somebody else showed him how. Somebody else forced him to do it. You know, William, I get really
9: tired.
8: You
9: make your own decisions.
8: Yes, you do.
9: You
8: have, and the thing is, if you're
9: the government's involvement out of the equation,
8: I'm not. But when the government's involvement is illegal involvement, then what you're saying is one criminal showed another criminal how to make drugs, and I say, yeah, that's what criminals do. And the idea is you need to pick a different class of friends, don't you?
9: How do you call the cops on the cops?
8: You can. Oh, are you kidding me, William? You don't know what internal affairs is? These are the cops who are, their whole job is to find cops who've broken the law. And every single police department in America has an internal affairs department.
9: That works on television. It works
8: no,
9: great
8: it
9: on
8: also,
9: TV
8: in real,
9: in
8: look,
9: the real
8: I've,
9: world.
8: I've seen cops
9: convicted.
8: In the
9: convicted. Real world where they're all buddies and they work together all
8: William,
9: day long. It's not internal affairs. It's just Jim upstairs.
8: But
9: it's
8: Will,
9: Jim upstairs.
8: William,
9: hey, Jim,
8: I've sat through trials of cops who stole drugs, cops who stole from drug dealers, cops who broke the law, and they were caught by internal affairs. So saying there's no way to police the cops, I don't think that's true. Now, are there corrupt cops?
9: I'm sure there are areas where that works. I'm sure there are absolutely areas where that works. But in an area where at the time, you're talking there was maybe 25 cops on the police force at the time, and they're all buddies.
8: And what you're telling me is the guy with rotten teeth had no choice but to take methamphetamine and that none of it was his fault, so therefore we should buy him a new set of veneers so he can have a pretty smile. I don't buy it, William, but I appreciate a good naysayer. Hey, most people think just waking up in the middle of the night, that's just part of life. 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
15: Fox News, I'm Tom Graham. President Trump says he will ask Chinese leader Xi Jinping to open up his country. Trade is expected to be a big part of the two leaders' summit in Beijing.
16: For years leading up to this summit, President Trump has put tremendous economic pressure on China. Now he believes that economic pressure is about to pay off.
15: Fox's Peter Ducey in Beijing. A Utah mother who published a children's book about grief after the death of her husband and was later found guilty of killing him gets a life sentence for his murder. Corey Richens at today's sentencing hearing.
17: I'm not perfect. I have succeeded and I have failed. As a person, as a wife, as a parent, we all do. I have done plenty of things I am not proud of.
15: She laced her husband's cocktail with fentanyl, killing him. 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
18: 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I'm Caleb Saylor. A man and woman are facing multiple charges in connection with the death of an infant. Law enforcement in McGee report that Desiree Vaughn and Joseph Lexio were charged with child abuse, child neglect, deprivation of substantial necessities, possession of controlled substances, possession of paraphernalia, and three counts of animal cruelty. While details are slim in this incident, police confirmed that the Mississippi Attorney General's office is conducting a homicide investigation into the infant's death. A Mexican national living in Mississippi illegally will spend more than 10 years in prison for sending and receiving child pornography on Facebook Messenger. You can read that full story at supertalk.fm. 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
22: 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You basically tell 100 drones or whatever, find me missile launchers in this area, and if you find them, let me know. And then, you know, after 2 minutes, they find like 2 missile launchers, and then you tell the drone, these 2 drones now destroy the launchers that you found. So this is how you move manual operations into what we call human intent or task autonomy.
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23: William Carey University ranks among the top academic medical institutions in sending quality healthcare professionals to rural areas. Dr. Ben Burnett, the university's president, tells us more about the work being done at the College of Osteopathic Medicine.
24: U.S. News and World Report ranked us number one of all medical schools, and that's DO schools and MD schools, about 350-something medical schools across the country, and we're ranked number one for doctors going into primary care. We moved into tier one primary care across the nation amongst medical schools, and then we ranked number three in the country for doctors serving in rural areas.
23: Dr. Burnett attributes that success to the rigorous training students go through. Be sure to keep up with all things Mississippi by heading on over to supertalk.fm. I'm Caleb Saylor.
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26: That's what we all want.
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35: President Trump is one badass president. 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
32: Lars Larson.
36: How many people who are unhoused that you meet have no teeth at all? They don't have teeth. Why? Because meth rots your teeth. You can't succeed without teeth. So there needs to be comprehensive health care provided to people.
0: You know, Los Angeles Mayor Karen Bass has to have one of the weirdest demographics I've ever heard about. She seems to be concerned about people with meth who have their teeth rotting out of their head. She seems to be concerned about everybody in Los Angeles, except, of course, the actual working, tax-paying, law-abiding citizens of the city of Los Angeles. But she's running for re-election, so I guess we have to see how the voters are going to decide this one. But her latest appeal has actually inspired us to come up with an ex-poll question today. Karen Bass says, you can't be successful if you don't have teeth. And people who've been on meth have their teeth rotted out of their heads. So the taxpayers should be on the hook to pay for their cosmetic dentistry so they can all have big, wide smiles, just like Gavin Newsom, just like Karen Bass. Welcome to the Lars Larson Show. It's a pleasure to be with you, and I'm glad to get to your phone calls and your emails. If you want to join what we call the best conversation in talk journalism, it's here every day at 866-HEY-LARS. That's 866-439-5277. Send your emails to talk@LarsLarson.com. And if you're a naysayer, with naysayers, we put you right to the head of the list. If you disagree with something you've heard on the program, we have always done that. We always will. And our ex-poll question today, should taxpayers pay for free cosmetic dental work for meth addicts so the meth addicts can be successful? I would say no to that. The taxpayers should not be on the hook for that. You can answer the question any way you like. You'll find it at Lars Larson Show on X. You'll also find it on our website at LarsLarson.com. And brought to you by AMAC, the Association of Mature American Citizens. 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I joined more than a decade ago. You can too. 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AMAC is better, better for you and better for America. Now, yesterday's ex-poll question asked, should every American state drop its gasoline taxes? And should we drop the federal gas tax as well until the conflict with Iran ends? 89% of you agreed and said yes, I was in that crowd. Only 11% of you said no. Glad to have you with me and glad to take your phone calls and your emails. But that wasn't the end of what Karen Bass has talked about. She's not just advocating for new pretty teeth for methamphetamine addicts in Los Angeles, the City of Angels. No, she is concerned about violent rhetoric. And what has got her going now? Well, TheHill.com reports that Bass has accused mayoral candidate Spencer Pratt, and he would tend to be my pick for mayor of Los Angeles. He's created a series of AI-generated advertisements that, quote, take on a violent trend in depicting the city of Los Angeles as a crime-ridden dystopia. I've seen some of them. The ads show Pratt as a Batman-style vigilante fighting masked agents, with Bass depicted as a judge wearing makeup that resembles the Joker, flanked by California Governor Gavin Newsom and former Vice President Kamala Harris. Because when you do that, and when your messages are so hateful, when you demonize people, boy, is Karen Bass worried about violent talk. Take a listen to the soundbite.
36: His social media is now taking on a violent turn. And that worries me, because when you do that and when your messages are so hateful, or when you demonize people, then you do provoke people who are unstable, and you can jeopardize people's safety.
1: You mean like the throwing of the tomatoes?
36: Well, the throwing of the tomatoes, which look like blood, or drowning me and the governor in a reservoir. But there's also other violent scenes. And so I've noticed that it's taking on a violent trend.
0: A violent trend. Now, does that argument sound familiar? Because an awful lot of conservatives, including me, have suggested that the violent rhetoric of Democrats is why we've had now three different assassination attempts on Donald Trump. We've had about eight different assassination plots, including some of them that happened when Donald Trump was still a candidate for president in his second term. And yet, when you tell the Democrats, you know, your violent talk, where you have various politicians suggesting violent acts against the Supreme Court, against Donald Trump, against other conservatives, when you have people like Maxine Waters and others who stand up and say, you've got to get right in their faces. And when they bring a knife, we bring a gun. And when they go high, we go low. All of that nonsense is coming from the Democrats. Somehow, the Democrat response is, oh, no, violent talk is only inspiring violence when it comes from conservatives. When it comes from liberals, it's not a big deal. You know, they don't see the hypocrisy of their own position, that they themselves are inspiring this kind of nonsense. And, in fact, it does seem to be causing crazy people on the left to go off the edge. A brand new poll from Emerson College Polling shows Bass about 30% ahead in November, Pratt at 22%. Well, it should be interesting to see how this goes down. Pratt blasted the mayor throughout the last debate for her lack of response to last year's wildfires. Pratt, in fact, lost his own home in the Palisades fire, which is the largest fire in Los Angeles history. And where was Karen Bass? She was overseas on a junket. She was overseas on a junket to watch somebody inaugurated as the president of a country, a different country. She had promised when she went from Congress to the mayor's office in Los Angeles, she said, I will be right here to take care of all these problems. And what did we see in Los Angeles? We saw a city that was completely unprepared for what happened. I mean, as Bass was leaving Los Angeles, I'll remind you of this. They were warned by the Weather Service that there were dry conditions and high winds coming up. And did the city of Los Angeles take even the kind of precautions it had taken in previous fire situations, before the fire started, of course? Did they do those kinds of things? They did not. They had incompetent leadership. They had an incompetent mayor. They had a mayor who was in absentia. She was gone from the country. And why? Because she wanted to go on some kind of junket at the direction of President Biden. And the result was lots and lots of homes lost. And then when she promised, well, we'll make sure that those homes get rebuilt just as quickly as possible, did that actually happen? No, it didn't happen. And it still isn't happening. Los Angeles needs a new mayor. Let's go to David in Missouri. Hey, David, welcome to the Lars Larson Show. What's on your mind?
2: Well, yes, Lars, I must agree with you. We should not be financing as taxpayers those drug-addicted persons like menthol, and especially for their teeth either. That's a wasted money there.
0: I mean, I could see it, David, as some kind of carrot and stick approach. If you go to people who are living on the streets because they've run out of all their options, they've run away their families, they've run away their friends, they've given up their jobs and everything else, those are all bad personal decisions. And if they then say, I would like to reform my life, great, get off drugs, and then we'll consider giving you the kind of care that you need. But we're not going to go out, I think, as Karen Bass is suggesting, and give people brand new teeth just to give them a pretty smile. And there's no guarantee they don't go back to meth right away anyway.
2: Exactly. And they probably will anyway. So I say don't finance that with taxpayers' money. That can go better elsewhere.
0: I think we can provide a lot of options for people who are living on the streets. We could say to them, get off the drugs, get into a job. We'll help you get into housing, but you need to pay your own way. You need to contribute to society and stop being a leech. It's Wednesday, and you're listening to the Lars Larson Show.

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1: Ship more drone components. The ceasefire hasn't stopped the war. It slowed it down. And unfortunately, if we go back in there, which we're going to have to do, it's going to probably mean more American deaths. Had we just stayed the course, as I suggested we do when we had the ceasefire, we would currently be destabilizing a regime that would have had no rest. And instead, we've had this 4 weeks. And now you got members of the military and American senators who've been briefed by the military say, whoa, wait a second, we might be harming our own stockpiles. We've allowed in this country the defense industrial complex to get so complacent it can't build enough arms. And that's actually a real and growing concern. Initially, I was dismissive of this concern. But the more I've talked to Republican members of Congress, they say it's a real concern. They lack faith in Pete Hegseth. They do not believe he has given the president accurate assessments to be able to judge the situation. But at this point, Republican members of the House and the Senate are like, oh, we've started it. We got to finish it. We do need to finish it. This is not a good situation. The president didn't have to do what he did, but he did it. Now we got to finish the job. The Democrats are trying to make political hay out of it. The only way to mitigate the situation now is to escalate the situation, speed it up, get it over with, and get out of there. But we can't just keep toying with Iran. Now, maybe the CIA is right. Their economy just collapses in the next 4 months. That's great. But May, June, July, August, that's going to put us somewhere near Labor Day. As voters' opinions harden, it's going to be harder for the economy to recover. The president's not worried about finances. He needs to stop worrying about what happens in the midterms, and he just needs to go blow up Iran.
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8: 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I am thankful for my family of origin, but I need a church family where, according to the Bible, evangelical churches are to pray for one another, to encourage one another, admonish one another. 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I'm Hal Kitchings, pastor of East Haven. If you don't have a church family, why not give us a try? 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We are located by the Haven Cross. 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
1: Hello, America. Yes, you can be on the program. Should you wish to call in, I would be very happy to have you. There has been a shooting in the Philippine legislature. This is, I'm just intrigued by the story. You're like, Erickson, why do we care about what happened in the Philippines? Well, so a member of the Filipino legislature was apparently to be arrested and decided to open fire when they came to get him. Just fascinating. Some of these, like the Taiwanese legislature, is very, very famous for the fist fights that break out in the legislature. We hadn't had those happen in the United States in quite a long time. And now in the Philippines, there appears to be this shooting. This is from, what media outlet is this? From the AP. A burst of gunfire rang out late Wednesday in the Philippine Senate, sparking chaos in the buildings when authorities tried to arrest a senator wanted by the International Criminal Court in connection with a deadly government crackdown on drugs. No one was hurt, officials said. The president of the Philippines said to stay calm. It was not immediately clear who fired the shots or why the gunfire opened as Philippine authorities tried to arrest Senator Ronald De La Rosa, former national police chief, who enforced the former president's anti-drug efforts in which thousands of mostly petty suspects were killed. Allied senators took De La Rosa to protective custody when he reappeared after months of absence. Several senators were still in the building after holding a session when the gunshots were heard. Exciting times in the Philippines. You can always at least thank God we're not like some of these other countries out there, even as we have our own random intrigue and violence in this country. That no fist fights in the House of Representatives in 100 years or so, I guess. But it keeps things exciting, does it not? When we come back, we got to talk about the doctor who's not a doctor. More Democratic opposition coming for Democrats. First, I got to tell you about Renai. 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
10: She didn't just visit the sick and poor. She moved in with them. It wasn't convenient, and it wasn't pretty, but they needed help. 12 more then joined this saint of the gutters. They were soon followed by over 4,000 other nuns who gave healing care in orphanages, AIDS hospices, and charity centers. 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

0: He's got the courage to tell you the truth, even when it isn't popular. 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
1: Greetings. Welcome. It is Eric Erickson here. You can be a part of the program, 877-973-7425, should you wish to be on. If you text ENGAGE to 33777 and live in Georgia, I'll send you a list of the people to vote for. My buddy John F. Kennedy. I see in my local newspaper here in Atlanta that no one knows who to vote for lieutenant governor in Georgia. John F. Kennedy, that's who you want to vote for. Not the dead president. John F. Kennedy, my friend. I've known the guy for like 25 years. We practiced law in Macon, Georgia. Still, he and his wife live down the road from me. He's been the president pro tem in the Senate, or Senate Republican leader. He's now running for Lieutenant Governor John F. Kennedy. You're not actually voting for the guy from Louisiana, although many probably think they do. He might have an advantage there just because of the name John F. Kennedy. But yes, you went over for John F. Kennedy. Also, I should say, George Walraven in Calhoun, my buddy Jesse, just texted me and said I should tell you hi today after your shoulder surgery. So there you go. Somebody up in Calhoun, tell George Walraven I said hello. We got to talk about the Democratic candidate in Michigan. I love this story. Abdul El-Sayed, the Michigan Senate candidate, he has posed as a doctor. Y'all know this. Some people are educated beyond their core competence. This guy is Abdul El-Sayed. He is the Michigan Senate candidate who has claimed to be a physician. There's overwhelming evidence. He's no experience as a licensed medical doctor. This April, Abdul El-Sayed gave an interview to a local TV journalist where he talked up his credentials as a physician multiple times. In March, he told a group of Teamsters nurses that he had been in enough codes to watch who really does the work, and said that same month on a podcast, "I've been a doctor my whole career." His LinkedIn profile currently says he's a physician. And late last month, he called himself a physician and epidemiologist at a Council of Baptist Pastors debate in Detroit. But according to a review of Michigan and New York State medical records, he's never been granted a medical license in those states. El-Sayed, hands-on experience treating patients, appears to be a short clinical rotation called a sub-internship at a small hospital in Manhattan for 4 weeks at the end of medical school. He told a podcast in 2020.

0: 2022, quote, his job was to be the, like, worst doctor on the team, and he was cosplaying as a doctor. The perception in Michigan is that he is, at least at one point in his life, a licensed physician, said Chris DeWitt, an unaligned Democratic strategist in Michigan. That appears to not be the case, and it blows up a big part of his campaign. There's no doubt he's got top-notch medical credentials. He attended the University of Michigan Medical School. He ended up receiving his medical degree from Columbia University College of Physicians and Surgeons. He has a doctorate in public health from Oxford University and worked as an assistant professor of epidemiology at Columbia for a year before moving to Detroit to be an executive director and health official at the Detroit Health Department. El Saeed's campaign says he earned the right to be called a doctor. But what about the use of his word physician? They didn't say anything. He said in the past he decided not to practice medicine after treating a patient during medical school and decided he wanted to address systemic issues instead of individual patients. But his history of suggesting to voters that he served as a practicing physician, with examples stretching back almost a decade, has muddled his personal history, adding confusion to an otherwise impressive achievement. Is he a DEI grad? Question. I mean, are we, you notice the Democrats are all about DEI, but when you ask, is this guy, did he get his degrees because of DEI? I mean, according to him in a 2022 podcast, his job was to be the worst doctor on the team, cosplaying as a doctor. So he gets a medical degree from a medical school and decides, you know what? I don't want to be a doctor. I want to be called doctor, but I don't want to actually practice medicine. Who does that? Doctors among us here. Now, listen, I get the law school thing. I went to law school for 3 years. I practiced law for 5 years. And I was like, I would rather be a talk radio show host. But you actually, I mean, the Democrats are trying to disqualify, or they did disqualify, thankfully. I appreciate the Democrats' help on firing on the would-be Surgeon General. What's her name? Casey Means? Because she never finished her residency? But she's a doctor. She's a doctor. They're like, oh, you can't really call her a doctor. She never really practiced medicine. This guy never really practiced medicine. And now the Democrats, they're not holding him to the standard they held Casey Means to. She was no doctor. She was a quack. This guy's a quack. Is he a DEI pick? He gets his medical degree from Columbia, which isn't exactly an anti-DEI establishment. They're pretty DEI at Columbia. He started off at University of Michigan Medical School. He moved to Columbia, and then he gets a doctorate in public health from Oxford University and worked as an assistant professor of epidemiology. I'm sorry, but this is all very fishy. By the way, you should know, one of his former campaign staffers says his whole biography is a lie, and someone should get to the bottom of it, and they will be shocked at what they find. This person quit his campaign after getting to know the guy. I just, my question is he a DEI pick? This is his LinkedIn account. He's a health official, a physician, an epidemiologist, an educator, an author, a podcast host. I'm looking at his credentials here. Oh, he was a contributor to CNN, just like me. Wild. A visiting professor, a candidate for governor, did postdoctoral research, was a research assistant, got an impressive resume for a guy who didn't want to be a physician. He wants to be called doctor, but he's claimed he treated patients. He hasn't really treated patients. Now, here's the more important story here. It's not just that he has exaggerated claims as to who he is. What's also very notable is that this opposition research comes from Democrats. You got to understand that. It's the same thing like with Graham Plattner. Graham Plattner in Maine, the stuff about his Nazi tattoo, the stuff about all the terrible things he said about fishermen in Maine and oyster harvesters, which he now cosplays as, all of these things about Graham Plattner, the horrible things that Graham Plattner has said, the horrible things he's done, that all came from Democrats. They tried to stop him and they failed. And it sounds like they are pouring every last bit of their hopes and dreams and fears and ambitions to stop Abdul el-Sayed into opposition research, now run helpfully by Adam Wrenn at the Politico, who has done a great job over the years regurgitating Democratic hit jobs on Republicans. He's now doing it to a far leftist Democrat who is suddenly ahead in the polls in Michigan. Abdul el-Sayed is ahead in the polls among the Democratic primary voters in Michigan. And in the general election polls, he regularly is the Democrat who loses to Mike Rogers. Mike Rogers is the Republican candidate. The Republicans cleared the field for Rogers. Rogers ran last time and lost 2 years ago. He's running again. He's got the backing of all the Republicans. He's got the backing of the president. He had the backing of the primary voters. They didn't have to clear the field for him. They just made it cheaper for him to run in the primary. And he's beating Abdul el-Sayed in the polls of voters of Michigan who do not want a radical pro-jihadist leftist who lied about being a physician to be the senator from Michigan. And he's still ahead in the polls because the Democrats at the base level, they just want someone who's going to fight. Now, this is very much like the Republicans in Georgia. They want MAGA guy Mike Collins in Georgia. He loses handily to John Ossoff in the general election because of all of his ethics baggage. I mean, this guy's been in the House of Representatives for 4 years. He's already got multiple ethics complaints. And yet the Republicans in Georgia risk career suicide putting him up against John Ossoff as opposed to a guy like Derek Dooley who doesn't have the baggage. In Michigan, the Democrats, we want someone who is anti-MAGA. We want someone who hates Donald Trump. This guy, he hates the Jews and he hates Donald Trump. He's our guy. Michigan has a pretty good Jewish population. They got a larger Arab population. That has a lot to do with Abdul el-Sayed advancing. He's a socialist jihadist pretend physician who might actually have had DEI help him out. Now, by the way, I just want you to note, I'm intentionally being provocative on the DEI stuff because the Democrats want DEI. They think DEI is a good thing. But when you look at a guy like Abdul el-Sayed, who got a medical degree and then did not practice medicine and said he wasn't good at it, and you ask, did DEI help him get through? You're like, you can't say that. That's racist. Well, then, isn't that the problem with DEI? If you bring up DEI and say, did this guy benefit from affirmative action? Did he benefit from DEI? DEI, you say it's racist, and yet you say they need DEI. Which is it? Do they need DEI or do they not? And if they need DEI or affirmative action to get ahead, can we not point out that they might have benefited from this, that this guy was able to make it through medical school at a very woke progressive institution like Columbia and then decided not to practice medicine and prior to running for office talked about how bad he was at it? He decided to become a professor as well. It's like law school. When you get out of law school, you become a professor. There's nothing wrong with you becoming a professor, but you became a professor because you weren't good at being a lawyer. And there are a lot of professors who they go through law school and they get through law school because they got the DEI benefit of the left-wing professors. You know the number of people I went to law school with who don't practice law? It's kind of overwhelming. And one of the common traits of the people who got out of law school and immediately didn't practice law were the ones who kind of got a leg up because of who they were to get into law school. So it makes you wonder about this guy. And are we not allowed to point it out? Will the media, will the Democrats get mad at me for asking, was he a DEI advancement? Was he an affirmative action pick for medical school? To go to medical school to be trained as a doctor and then to say, yeah, I want to do it. Did he get into Oxford for the same reason? I mean, you think we're bad. The British now, good Lord. If you got an Islamic-sounding last name in Britain, they're going to bend over backwards to help you because they're afraid you're going to blow them up. The British are held captive to their fears of Islamic radicals now. It's pathetic. What about this guy? And again, the opposition research is coming from the Democrats. They know he's not a good candidate. They know that he would be weak against the Republican. They see the polling where he's already losing to the Republican. He's not even the nominee yet, and yet the hardcore base of the Democratic Party, they love him. They want him. because he fights. That's the same thing that Republicans said about Trump. You know, he fights. He's willing to fight the left. These guys, they're willing to fight Donald Trump. We need a fighter. We don't need a lover. We don't need a politician. We need a fighter. We need somebody who supports jihadism. He's not going to go jihad himself. He's just going to encourage others to do it. But he's going to fight Donald Trump. He says mean things to Donald Trump, and he's a socialist. And the Democrats are at the upper echelons of the Democratic Party. They understand it. It's like the Republican Tea Party movement. You got Christine O'Donnell, who had to tell people she wasn't a witch and she wasn't a good fit for Delaware. You know, ironically, one of the funny things is Jim DeMint, when he was running the Senate Conservative Fund, he always got blamed for Christine O'Donnell. She was one of the candidates he refused to support. But the Tea Party movement circled the wagons around her and said, she's our gal, and, well, she lost. She had to do this I'm not a witch ad. Turns out she was a flawed candidate. The question is, do the Democrats wind up like that, where ultimately they have a real hard time dealing with the establishment of the Democratic Party because the base keeps electing wackadoo candidates who can't win general elections? Remember, what was it? Is it Todd Akin in Missouri who had the bad campaign against Claire McCaskill over his abortion comments? Sharon Engel out in Nevada against Harry Reid. Christine O'Donnell in Delaware. Candidates matter. Candidate quality matters. You got to find people who are aligned, not just with the primary, but with the general election. James Carville and Paul Begala wrote a book one time on how to run for office. I read the book. Have a great pancake recipe in the back of the book. One of the things Carville and Begala noted, I've said it before, it needs to be said again, is you know what your goal is when you run for office? You know what the goal is when you run for office. It's to win. Yeah, it's to win. Not the primary, the general election. You can't do things in the primary and elevate candidates in the primary that make you feel good who then lose the general election. Your goal is to beat the other side. You don't beat them in the primary, you beat them in the general. And the Michigan Democrats have decided, you know what, their goal is to elect the most radical, woke, progressive, socialist, possible DEI candidate they can find. Who cares about the general election? It is affirming. It makes us feel good. We nominated a radical pro-jihad, anti-Jew Muslim from Michigan who never practices a physician and lied about it. But by God, he fights. He fights. And by fighting, they mean he says mean things about Donald Trump. And he can't win the general. But you know what? They'll feel good, those white progressives in Michigan, voting for the diversity pick because he says mean things about Donald Trump.
1: Honest.
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1: 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You should. Now, I got to bring you guys up to speed on a late development in Mississippi. The Mississippi governor has decided they're not going to rush to do redistricting now. A federal judge walked back an order after the Louisiana-Calais decision, so they're going to stick with districts that they previously drew, and they may do redistricting next year in anticipation of 2028. The reason being, in large part, their primary already happened. Their primary happened in March. So it would be harder for them legally anyway to completely redo everything since the primaries already happened. You got the nominees for all the districts. It makes sense for them to put this off now. Plus, with this judge freeing up their districts, they're good to go for now. So I'll keep my eye on the story. But South Carolina, by the way, it looks like they have failed to do redistricting. Some Republican members in the legislature blocked it, saying that we needed that in their minds, you need two healthy parties to be competitive, and they don't want to kill off the Democratic Party in South Carolina because it would make the Republican Party weak. We're seeing this in Georgia, frankly, where the Republican Party has gotten weak as the Democratic Party's gotten strong. They hadn't had to compete in battlefield of ideas or grassroots operations for a while, and seems like they forgot how to do it. We'll see how it plays out in South Carolina. The governor's trying to push them to continue to do it. But frankly, I think behind the scenes, some of them think the Democrats are going to take the House anyway, and having Jim Clyburn in leadership would help South Carolina with military issues. We'll see. 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
8: This
3: is a Fox News alert. I'm Ted Lindner. President Trump has arrived in Beijing for his high-stakes meeting with China's leader.
8: President Trump says, I will be asking President Xi, a leader of extraordinary distinction, to open up China so that these brilliant people can work their magic and help bring the People's Republic to an even higher level. In fact, I promise that when we are together, which will be in a matter of hours, I will make that my very first request.
3: Fox's Peter Ducey. And the National Law Enforcement Officers Memorial Fund, hosting its 38th annual candlelight vigil on the National Mall in D.C. in honor of police and first responders who've died in the line of duty.
9: Sarah D. Beckstrom, Dennis M. Wagner, Jr., Donald R. Cleaver.
3: FBI Director Kash Patel reading the names. The names engraved on the wall of the National Law Enforcement Officers Memorial in Washington, D.C. 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
10: 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I'm Caleb Saylor. A man and woman are facing multiple charges in connection with the death of an infant. Law enforcement in McGee report that Desiree Vaughn and Joseph Lexio were charged with child abuse, child neglect, deprivation of substantial necessities, possession of controlled substances, possession of paraphernalia, and three counts of animal cruelty. While details are slim in this incident, police confirmed that the Mississippi Attorney General's office is conducting a homicide investigation into the infant's death. A Mexican national living in Mississippi illegally will spend more than 10 years in prison for sending and receiving child pornography on Facebook Messenger. You can read that full story at supertalk.fm. 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
10: William Carey University ranks among the top academic medical institutions in sending quality healthcare professionals to rural areas. Dr. Ben Burnett, the university's president, tells us more about the work being done at the College of Osteopathic Medicine.
14: U.S. News and World Report ranked us number one of all medical schools, and that's DO schools and MD schools, about 350-something medical schools across the country, and we're ranked number one for doctors going into primary care. We moved into tier one primary care across the nation amongst medical schools, and then we ranked number three in the country for doctors serving in rural areas.
10: Dr. Burnett attributes that success to the rigorous training students go through. Be sure to keep up with all things Mississippi by heading on over to supertalk.fm. I'm Caleb Saylor.
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18: Thanks for staying up late and listening. It's America at Night. And a little bit later on, we are going to talk to a chief economist about this China summit as it kicks off in full. What are we expecting? What do we think? What do we know? What do we hope to know? That's coming up a little bit later in our number one. Also, it's the eve of the PGA Championship, and we have Alan Shipnick, who wrote the book Rory, about Rory McIlroy. So we'll check in with him in our number two. But right now, though, we woke up to the news this morning that Alex Murdaugh, who was convicted a while ago, the South Carolina Supreme Court unanimously overturned Alex Murdaugh's convictions and life sentences for the 2021 killings of his wife and his son, Paul. The court ordered a new trial. To talk about it is an retired FBI special agent with over 25 years of experience. She also works for News Nation Law and a justice contributor, Jennifer Coffendeffer. Jennifer, welcome to America at Night.
19: Thank you for having me.
18: What happened? What did the court say?
19: Well, the court basically said that the clerk of courts, her name is Becky Hill, that oversaw that trial in terms of administration, that essentially what she did was obstructed justice. How did she do that? She communicated with the jurors. She specifically talked ill about Alex Murdaugh, and that caused this to be overturned.
18: That is such a rookie mistake and such an embarrassing mistake. How does something like that happen?
19: Well, it's beyond embarrassing. This is a woman who is a sworn clerk of the court, not only obstruction, but perjury charges, two counts of misconduct. How does it happen? Greed. She had written

0: the book, it was very important for her to have Alec Murdaugh convicted. And I think she just pushed, as the court said, she put her fingers on the scale of justice.
1: And then this, of course, always comes out, right? I mean, everybody knew what she was doing. And the jury talked, and the defense attorneys didn't have much of a case to put on. And the Supreme Court agreed with the defense unanimously, right? I mean, there was really no, it wasn't a tough call at all, right?
0: I agree with you. It just wasn't a tough call. You just cannot be going into a jury room and tampering with the situation. In other words, trying to influence jurors to not believe somebody. And he was testifying, and that's one of the main points she tried to make, was that he wasn't credible.
1: So what happens now? Are they going to retry him?
0: He will be retried, but this will be very interesting, because a lot of the mistakes they made initially, they're not going to make again, I don't believe. For instance, he decided to testify, and he was like a dog on a wet linoleum floor. He could not keep his story straight. It was a mess. I don't think they'll have him testify again. In addition, the trial judge last time allowed a lot of other information about other crimes on. The Supreme Court for that state, South Carolina, has said, nope, not again. You can have some of it on, but not all of it on.
1: Interesting. Is he now free to go? Why is he staying in jail?
0: So he's been convicted on various white-collar crime fraud charges, both federally and locally. And what that means is he's going to spend the rest of his life in prison. So he's not getting out. But this is really an issue for him to just try to exonerate himself for the murder of his wife and his son.
1: Why retry him if there's no chance of him getting out of jail already?
0: You retry him because at the end of the day, Maggie, his wife, and Paul, his son, they deserve justice. They deserve that the person that the state believes is responsible for him to be tried. And that's what's going to happen. And we're going to see it all again.
1: Jennifer, take me through this, because this story has so many twists and turns and different rabbit holes. But what's the story of this $5,000 check that was backdated to the police chief? What's this story all about?
0: Well, the $5,000 check to the police chief, again, had to do with more obstructive, basically, conduct that was done. And there's a lot of twists and turns, as you've said. It's unbelievable. This was an individual who had completely defrauded multiple people of money, millions and millions of dollars, through multiple insurance schemes. And then ultimately, he was convicted of taking a shotgun and shooting his son to death, and then turning a different long gun on his wife as she laid helpless on the ground. It was horrible what was done.
1: And then what's the story of this Stephen Smith? How does this Stephen Smith come into all this?
0: Well, Stephen Smith was an individual that unfortunately died of blunt force trauma, also there in that county. And at one point, they tried to sort of pin what happened to him on Buster Murdaugh, who is the older son, who, by the way, wasn't killed in this and remains alive and well. But they could never make the nexus to Buster. And in fact, that's really a rabbit hole. That goes back to two other people who are believed to be involved in that killing.
1: Jennifer Coffin Daffer is our guest. She's a retired FBI special agent with over 25 years of experience. Now, Alex Murdaugh has admitted to the financial crimes that he was guilty of, but he has denied the murder allegations. What do you make, all your experience, what do you make of him denying the murders but accepting guilt on the other stuff?
0: Well, when you look at something that's white-collar crime, that's sort of less embarrassing, if you will. This is an individual who Murdaugh was the name. They have run they've been involved in the judiciary. They've been involved as lawyers. They really kind of ran that town, a lot of money. And the disgrace of being convicted of, you know, killing your wife and your son is something I just don't think he wants tarnishing his name, and that's why he's going to fight it.
1: What was the motivation, they said, for him killing his son and his wife?
0: Well, they laid out, which is what many of us believe, that he was truly a family annihilator. His entire existence had completely gone down the drain. He'd lost his job as an attorney. He'd lost his wealth. He'd lost his reputation. He was a drug addict. He had nothing left. So he went from as high as you can be to as low as you can be, and that he was going to take his wife and son with him.
1: Let's talk about Nancy Guthrie, because we've reached a 100-day milestone. Has that trail gone completely cold? We don't know much than we do the first day she went missing, right?
0: Well, yes, you're exactly right. There's no pointer on any sort of suspect. And if you look at that case, they're just waiting on so many items. The DNA, they're also looking at video at that time. And, of course, they have Porch Guy, who his photo is out there, but nobody's come forward. So, unfortunately, I would never call this case cold, by the way. It's red hot behind the scenes. They've had tens of thousands of leads that they're following up on. But it's cold when it comes to having a pointer to a suspect.
1: Why is it taking so long for the DNA?
0: Well, the DNA is complicated. There's two DNAs that they've discussed publicly. One is a hair, but it's a rootless hair. And that is a different process, and it's a very complicated process. Right now, the FBI lab has it, but they didn't get it in the first 80 days. The local authority sent it to their lab in Florida. They weren't able to do anything with it. The other sample is actually has over two profiles. And right now, DNA just isn't at a point where they can extract out more than two profiles to get an ultimate profile. So that's a big roadblock.
1: The reward still sits at $1 million, $1.1 million, $100,000 from the FBI, $1 million from the Guthrie family. It's been unclaimed. It's been untouched. Will that motivate somebody? How do these things work usually in your experience?
0: Well, the issue is the fact that it's gone all this amount of time. We're actually on day 102 right now. This tells me that whoever did this or individuals who might know about the situation, they are not willing to come forward for that money. Even though they say there's no strings attached, there's always strings attached. And that means that they are going to have to know all the details as to what happened to Nancy Guthrie that night on the 1st of February. And nobody is willing to do that. So unfortunately, in my experience, it's good to put out these rewards because often it ignites more tips. But in this case, it doesn't seem to be igniting anyone to come forward with real information.
1: Let's talk about those tips for a minute. Jennifer Coffin-Deffer is a retired FBI special agent. She works with News Nation Law and a justice contributor there. With all of these tips, are people just making things up and just trying to be a troublemaker? Or are these people really trying to be concerned citizens and just trying to throw as much as they can at the officials?
0: Well, I think some people are coming forward with tips more on their ideas about what possibly could have happened. And so, unfortunately, that inundates the system. However, they do have great AI they use to triage the tips that come in and try to follow the ones that are more pertinent. The most pertinent tips are going to have to do with the video. People who have Ring and Nest cameras that actually saw vehicles at that time of night. But then this is a area where there's light pollution ordinances, so there's no light being shined anywhere, which makes it difficult to get any good crisp camera images. There's just issue after issue with this case, and that's why we're on day 102.
1: Yeah, you don't have any connection to this. You didn't work the case, but can we assume that the FBI has information that they're not releasing to the public?
0: 100%. I would say the public is seeing maybe 1 or 2% of what they have. They're sitting on a lot of information, but we know definitely it's not anything that's leading to action because we would see that. This is so well publicized. In other words, we're not seeing search warrants. We're not seeing enforcement action, nobody being arrested, nobody being detained. So unfortunately, it is seeming stagnant. But I assure you, it's behind the scenes, there's so much going on.
1: Do you have a theory?
0: I do have a theory. I'm what you call an Occam's razor type investigator. I think typically that the most likely scenario is that this was a horrible attempt at a kidnapping for ransom. I think that Nancy Guthrie likely did not survive it. And so, unfortunately, at that point, these individuals that might have been involved have completely gone into hiding. So a kidnapping gone bad.
1: Do you think it was a kidnapping because she was Nancy Guthrie, famous mother of a famous TV personality, or is just a random kidnapping and they were going to reach out to the family? It just happened to be Nancy Guthrie.
0: No, this was 100% targeted. Savannah Guthrie is worth about $40 million in this Tucson area. She's extremely well known. This family was well known. The mother had lived in that house for 50 years. This was targeted, and they absolutely were going after this family.
1: Heartbreaking. What does that say going forward for famous people?

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1: In all of that, I think that information served probably very helpful in successfully committing this crime.
2: So if your theory is somewhat correct, the chances of this ever being solved are probably slim to none because the people involved aren't going to talk.
1: I think it will be solved. I really do. It's going to take more time, but I'm hopeful about the DNA, although the fact the DNA that they're working with this hair is transitory, meaning you could be at the grocery store and get somebody's hair, you know, on your grocery bag, and now it's in your house. They do not know that that's definitely related to the perpetrators, but the fact that they sent it in, certainly everybody's helpful. And I also believe they have a lot more DNA that they're not even discussing. And I think that that might be the path forward.
2: It's been a crazy day for true crime, the unanimous overturning of Alex Murdaugh's trial in South Carolina. He's headed for a retrial. And the Nancy Guthrie investigation now just passes 100 days. Jennifer Coffin Daffer is a retired FBI special agent with over 25 years of experience. She works with News Nation, and she joined us tonight for a couple of minutes. Jennifer, thank you very much for your time.
1: Thank you very much. Appreciate you.
2: You got it. America at Night. Back in a moment.
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5: Hey, coming up, we're going to talk to a chief economist and a global strategist to talk about the economy, China, trade, and the Strait of Hormuz and what's going on. We got some more bad news on the economy. Those numbers are still going up and nowhere ready to go down as this Strait of Hormuz befuddles just about everybody on the planet. So we'll check in with him coming up here on the second half of the hour. And then in hour number two, Alan Shipnick is a Sports Illustrated writer. He wrote that book that garnered a lot of attention with Phil Mickelson a couple of years ago. He's out with a new book called Rory, The Heartache and the Triumph of Golf's Most Human Superstar. Rory, just off his win at the Masters, and oh man, was that a win at the Masters. That thing was heart in your throat the whole Sunday afternoon. Now we're on the cusp of the PGA Championship, and it looks like Rory's in position to take the second master, but of course it all kicks off tomorrow. But before that, we'll check in with Alan Shipnick to talk about Rory, probably the best golfer on the planet today. And then, of course, in hour number three, it's open phones and your phone calls. Don't forget the text messages, 1-844-2-McGraw, 1-844-262-4729. Do not write me a book. Don't write me a dissertation. Pithy. Interesting, the better. The more pithy, the more interesting, the better. That's the way the game is played. Also, if you text your address, your email, Alex will send you a link and you sign up for the daily text message he sends out each and every day, gives you a rundown of what's coming up on each and every show. It's a great way to sort of keep track and stay on top of all the guests we have. Our team with Cynthia and Josh and Alex and Richard and everybody else does a great job of getting the latest guests, the most important guests. We go for names, but we also get with people who are in the know and can decipher all of the information and explain it in a way that it makes sense with all the things going on in the world. We have access to some pretty interesting voices and some important voices, and we try and bring them to you every single night. And a way to follow along is just to text your phone number to 1-844-2-McGraw, and Alex will send you a link, and you can follow along each and every day. Stay right there. We're going to talk the economics with the chief economist and global strategist of Euro Pacific Asset Management. We'll do that in just a moment. America at Night.
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18: This is America at Night with McGraw-Millhaven.
19: All right. We are trying to get our guest on the line. We're having some technical difficulties, so it's going to be you and me for a couple minutes till we figure all that out. 1-844-42-McGraw, 1-844-462-4729. This is a high-stakes summit with President Trump and China, so we'll wait to talk with him. And more bad numbers coming out today when it comes to wholesale prices. Wholesale prices, the producer price index showed that the war with Iran is raising costs for U.S. businesses at a rate not seen in 4 years, increasing the likelihood. You know what happens when prices go up for businesses? They pass those along to you and me. The PPI, a measure of wholesale inflation, increased in April to 6% on an annual basis from 4% in March, well exceeding economists' predictions. So that's twice the pace, by the way, that people expected, and with no end in sight when it comes to the fighting in Iran. What's interesting about all of this is it's so interesting to me, right? We keep getting bad numbers, but the stock market keeps on setting records. You've got the Dow at virtual all-time high. You've got the NASDAQ was up 314 points today. It closed at 26,402. It's 72 points away from an all-time high, the NASDAQ. The S&P 500 was up 43 today. It closed at 7,444. That was 16 points away from an all-time high. So the Dow is at, the Dow was down 67, right? So virtually unchanged today. It's 400 points, maybe about 1,000 points from its all-time high. That's what I just don't understand about all of this, is that the Dow, the NASDAQ, and the S&P are at record highs, and yet we keep getting bad numbers. Something's not computing. Somebody's not getting the message here. You would think with gas prices at 4 and 5 and diesel at 5 and 6, I know it takes a while to work its way through the economy, and I know the stock market's not the economy, but it is, right? They always say that it is, but it isn't. So I find it fascinating that with all these numbers, right, people keep, the jobs number was okay a week or so ago. Stock market's doing well, right? But we keep getting these numbers that inflation is ticking up. I something's got to give. Something's got to break. And you hope that President Trump, he went to China and just kind of, I know he's the president and it's this traveling White House and he can make a decision from anywhere in the world at any time. But doesn't it seem like he just kind of, Iran said, no, we're not budging. And he's like, okay, fine, I got to go to China. So I guess we're on hold until he gets back from China, or is he going to China to sort of help see if China can get a deal with Iran? It seems like we're hearing multiple different things. We're hearing the China summit has nothing to do with Iran. The China summit is a number one. We heard that President Trump and President Xi have never been closer. China needs things from us. We need things from them. We're going to strike some type of deal. We were putting tariffs on them a week ago. Right. 3 months ago, they were terrible. They were trying to steal our country. That's why we're putting all these terrible tariffs on them. And now all of a sudden we are cutting deals with them and selling them Boeing planes. Doesn't seem like there's, I don't know. It just seems like we're everywhere and nowhere all at the same time. So we sit and wait and watch and see what happens. But it is a strange time in this country. We've got the Strait of Hormuz that is closed. And we have a president off in China, and I don't know what the next strategy is. He's sort of floated, right? The people have floated the idea of reconstituting the bombing, but you somehow have to get Iran to somehow open up the strait, either through negotiations or through some type of military action. Unless I'm missing something, they're either going to do it themselves or we're going to make them open it up. Or it's going to stay closed. And so what's the strategy here? What are we going to do to open it up? Or are we just going to, or is the strategy we're just going to wait and see whose economy gets destroyed worse before somebody yells uncle and caves? I don't know if I like that strategy either, because we're going to be the ones suffering the brunt of the, right, the brunt of the action there. Iran doesn't really, they've been shooting their people in the streets the last couple of months, so I'm not so sure they really care about their citizens. So we're going to take the brunt of this. I don't know. It just is not. There's some ominous signs with all of this. All right. Through 1-844-2-McGraw, 1-844-262-4729. We'll come back and find out what happened to our guest. We'll take a quick break. We will come back. Stay right there. Text line and phone lines are open for you. America at Night, back in a moment.
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8: Man, I love this place. I've been surfing here since I was a kid. Now, seeing my grandson out on the water, it means everything to me. Watching him and taking in the blue waves, the sea breeze, the blurry horizon?
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19: Peter Schiff joins us. He's the chief economist and global strategist of Euro-Pacific Asset Management and the founder of Euro-Pacific Capital. Peter Schiff, welcome to America at Night.
5: Oh, thanks for having me on.
19: Set the scene for us for this summit with the U.S. and China. Is the United States and President Trump walking in wounded, or what's the deal with what's going on in Iran?
5: Well, now you've got two different questions there. One is about the China situation. The other one is the war we started with Iran. So I'll start, you know, about China, although I guess the Iran war complicates the situation because obviously the Chinese don't like having to pay more for oil, and they're having to pay more for oil because we're at war with Iran. But I think as far as the trading relationship between the U.S. and China, I think Trump doesn't really understand the game because it's the Chinese that hold the cards, not America. Because China produces all the stuff that we need and can't produce. And they lend us all the money that we don't save, but we need to borrow. So they're our biggest supplier of goods and one of our biggest lenders. And, you know, we need them a lot more than they need us. And in fact, I don't even think they need us. I think that lending us money and supplying us with goods is actually harming the Chinese economy. I think China would be better off if they just let the dollar crash, let their own currency rise, and then their own citizens would be richer and could consume the products that they produce domestically. And then they can invest their savings domestically instead of loaning the money to us. So Trump needs to be very careful about, you know, biting the hands that feed us if he doesn't understand. Because Trump thinks that, you know, that we're the ones that are important because we do the consuming. But we only can consume because the Chinese let us. It's not the other way around.
19: Right. But let me ask you this question. If China does something like that, which would be the nuclear option, they're losing one of their biggest customers. So what they're making doesn't have a seller or doesn't have a buyer.
5: No. Well, yeah, but they need to lose us as a customer because we're a deadbeat customer. They have to loan us money to buy their stuff. I mean, if you have a customer who doesn't actually have the ability to afford your stuff, and so you always have to lend them money so they can keep buying, the best thing you can do is cut that customer off and move on. Find a real customer who can actually afford to pay. And the thing is that China has, you know, a billion people or more than a billion people. And so they have a lot of consumers. They don't need us. The reason that a lot of the Chinese can't afford the products is because of the exchange rate between the Chinese RMB and the dollar. But if China starts dumping their dollars and dumping their treasuries and letting their own currency go up, the purchasing power that Americans lose is transferred to the Chinese. And so now the Chinese become their own best customers. because the key is to produce it. Production is what creates demand, not the other way around. So China is capable of consuming what they produce. The problem is we can't consume what we don't produce. So if all trade came to a halt between the U.S. and China, the Chinese would be in great shape because they would have all their stuff and they could just buy it themselves. Americans would have no stuff and a bunch of money, paper money. And so prices would go sky high. The shelves would be empty. There'd be nothing to buy. And to the extent you could buy something, it would cost a fortune.
19: Peter Schiff, what do you make of Elon Musk, Tim Cook, and the rest of those tech CEOs going over on this trip?
5: He could be very vengeful. And he uses the power to reward his friends and to punish enemies, which is one of the things I don't like about this Trump presidency. There are a number of things I don't like about. So I think a lot of people just want to go, but also they're hoping to get a deal that might be lucrative. I mean, yeah, there may be some good business deals that get struck. I'm afraid that some of them might be struck to benefit Trump's family or interests that Trump has. I mean, he tends to use the presidency to get good deals for himself, not necessarily, you know, what's good for America.
19: They're about to announce, though, that China's getting ready to buy a whole bunch of Boeing airplanes. That's good for the U.S., no?
5: Well, I mean, they might have bought those Boeing airplanes anyway. I mean, I don't know how many, you know, I mean, obviously they have airlines and they need planes. And, yeah, I mean, it's a good thing that we make something that they want. You know, Boeing makes a nice plane, and I guess they compete with Airbus. But, yeah, I mean, we don't know how many of those planes they would have bought anyway, because obviously they need planes and they don't, you know, necessarily make them themselves. That's one of the things that they import. But I mean, Trump likes to take credit, like, you see, I got this great order. But, you know, they might have had that order anyway.
19: Peter Schiff is our guest. He wrote a number of best selling books, including The Real Crash, America's Coming Bankruptcy and How the Economy Grows and Why It Crashes. He's also the chief economist and global strategist of Euro Pacific Asset Management. What are you looking for out of this, Peter? What are you paying attention to with this summit?
5: Well, look, the most important thing that's happening is here at home with, you know, bond yields are breaking out to a 20-year high. Inflation is soaring. Look at the PPI numbers today. Annualize the most recent increase in producer prices. That's 17%. You know, 2026 is going to have a bigger increase in the CPI than any year under Biden. And in fact, inflation during the Trump years is going to be worse than it was during the Biden years. So this is a big deal. And the Fed is in between a rock and a hard place because the economy is weak and inflation is strong. And the Fed still has interest rates too low. But they're reluctant to raise them because we're too broke. We have over $39 trillion in debt, not counting the unfunded liabilities. We have so much corporate debt, household debt, mortgage debt. The Fed can't afford to raise rates, so inflation is going to run out of control. But inflation and the high cost of living is already the biggest problem that Americans are facing, and that problem's about to get a whole lot worse. And my biggest fears, unfortunately, is you're going to get the Democrats are going to sweep the House and the Senate in the midterms. They're going to take the White House in 2028, and it's going to be the most left-wing, radical socialist regime that we've ever had, and they're going to blame everything on capitalism, and which Trump is giving a very bad name right now. And we're in a lot of trouble. The country's in a lot of trouble, and people need to do something about it to protect themselves. I mean, I don't know what we could do to stop, you know, this accident, this disaster from happening to the country. But, you know, what we can do is protect ourselves. I mean, people could be buying some gold and silver. That, you know, they should, you know, my company ship gold or anywhere else. Get gold and silver while you can before the prices get even higher. Get money out of U.S. bonds, which are crashing right now in slow motion. They're going to be crashing in faster motion. Get out of dollars before the bottom drops out. Look at some international investments. And, you know, those are the strategies that we work on at Euro Pacific Asset Management, my company. But, you know, people don't have a lot of time to get their house in order. This is going to be way, way worse than the 1970s. It's not just stagflation. It's really an inflationary depression.
19: Let me ask you this question. If we're able to open up the strait and gas prices are to come down, does that alleviate some of this pressure?
5: Well, first of all, even if we could find a way to get the Iranians to open up that strait, the damage has already been done. Oil prices are going to keep rising even if the strait opens, because there's backlog and the production of oil production has dropped so dramatically in the last couple of months because the producers didn't have any way to ship the oil. So we're going to have a huge supply backlog that's going to last for many, many months after the strait opens. But the problem is it ain't opening, and I don't see it opening anytime soon. So oil prices that are now over $100 a barrel are going to go to $150 a barrel. Maybe, I mean, they're going to be an all-time record high. And even when the war ends, if it ends, there's going to be a permanent premium in oil for risk that the war could restart at any minute. And I also think that a lot of countries, after going through this supply shock, are going to want to build up bigger strategic reserves. So when the strait opens up, and after we can get the oil back, there's going to be a lot of demand for that oil because people are going to have to fill up their reserves. So prices are not. Trump says that as soon as the war is over, oil prices are going to drop like a rock. They're not. Oil prices are going up regardless. But obviously, the sooner the war ends and the sooner the strait opens, the less they're going to go up. But they're going to go up regardless. And they're not going back down to $60 a barrel where they were before we started this war. That ain't going to happen. And when the dollar really starts to tank, which hasn't happened yet, but I think the dollar is going to roll over. When the dollar really starts to fall, that's going to put even more upward pressure. But look at other prices. Copper hit a new all-time record high today. You know, Trump likes to say there was all this inflation under Biden, but he got rid of it. Biden was president for 48 months. Copper prices rose 17% in 48 months. Trump has been president for 16 months, and copper prices are almost up 70%. 7-0. Copper, this got nothing to do with the war in Iran. We have massive inflation, not only because of what happened under Biden. The big, beautiful bill was a disaster. It's an inflationary disaster. The massive deficit spending, worse than anything under Biden. Then you have the tariffs. Now you have the war. And you've got a Fed that's way behind the curve. Rates are too low. They're back to QE. Money supply is growing rapidly. I mean, this is a horrible combination of monetary fiscal policy, and it's going to blow up. And again, all of it's going to be blamed on Republicans and capitalism when none of this is capitalism, and the Republicans are acting like Democrats. That's the biggest problem. You know, the only really good Republican is Thomas Massie, and that's the one that Trump wants to get rid of.
19: Peter,
5: he's the only one that wants to shrink government. He's the only one that wants to keep us out of wars.
19: Peter, I'm only cutting you off because I'm out of time. Next time you come on the show, could you bring a little more energy to the conversation? Peter, website. What's your website for people to find out more?
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19: Peter Schiff, chief economist and global strategist with Euro Pacific Asset Management. Peter Schiff, America at Night. Engineers Alex Hinton, or our executive directors Alex Hinton, our engineers.
0: This is House Call for Health. You say potato, I say potato. The debate over whether potatoes should count as vegetables is about to become even more heated this year as a federal committee debates updates to national dietary guidelines, including potentially yanking the potato's current status. While potatoes are, in fact, botanically a starchy vegetable, the debate over whether they're more similar to grains has recently been reignited. In the U.S., nearly half of all potatoes eaten go into frozen products, mostly fries. In the U.K., spuds don't count toward the recommended 5 portions of fruits and vegetables per day. Still, the potato industry argues the idea of relabeling the potato is half-baked and that spuds should be considered a gateway vegetable, meaning kids are more likely to eat dishes with vegetables in them when potatoes are involved. Ultimately, they say the debate boils down to educating Americans on balanced nutrition, not changing how potatoes are labeled. For more health news, go to FoxNewsHealth.com. House Call for Health. I'm Lisa Brady, Fox News.
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6: 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Mm. And there was one star in the east that seemed like brighter than all the rest.
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9: This is a Fox News alert. I'm Chris DeMayo. President Trump is in Beijing to meet with Chinese President Xi Jinping. Aboard Air Force One, Secretary of State Marco Rubio says trade and tariffs will be the top subject.
10: The United States is very clear. We have to be able to make our own stuff. We cannot depend on China or any country for that matter for 100% of anything that we need.
9: Rubio on Fox's Hannity. New reports say the U.S. military bombing campaign hasn't eliminated Iran's missile stockpile, as President Trump has claimed.
11: The New York Times reports Iran has restored access to 30 out of 33 missile sites along the Strait of Hormuz. And the Washington Post says U.S. intelligence has concluded Iran retained 70% of its pre-war missile stockpile.
9: That's Fox's Jennifer Griffin reporting. 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
12: I'm Kelly Bennett for Super Talk Mississippi News. As of April 30th, the national debt has officially exceeded 100% of the gross domestic product, the highest debt to GDP ratio since 1946. Chris Towner is with the Committee for a Responsible Federal Budget.
13: That means that the debt is the entire size of the economy, and we've never been there since after World War II. When we had to borrow for the war, we borrowed quite a bit. We reached about 106% of GDP, and then debt came down very quickly. We're nowhere in that situation anymore. It doesn't seem like we're going to have debt come down very quickly, and we'll exceed that record in just 4 years.
12: The high debt load increases interest payments and puts upward pressure on interest rates, potentially limiting economic growth.
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15: Wake up with Richard. 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
12: Under current law, Mississippi, Louisiana, and Alabama have jurisdiction over 3 nautical miles offshore, while Texas and Florida maintain 9 nautical miles. Congressman Mike Ezell and other representatives have introduced the Offshore Parity Act, which would establish equal offshore boundaries.
16: Well, what it's going to do for Mississippi is give us a little more jurisdiction out there offshore. It's also going to help with our fishermen. It's also going, in my opinion, and I push this regular to try to up the limit on catching red snapper.
12: If passed, the legislation will provide greater access to energy and marine resources and increase state-level control. Stay up to date with all the latest Mississippi news by signing up for our free newsletter at supertalk.fm.
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19: Well, breaking news as we come on to the air. President Trump has arrived for the meeting with President Xi. He's right there on the steps of the Great Hall. And he is walking the red carpet with President Xi. And it is 10 o'clock in the morning in Beijing, China, and President Trump arrives for the first meeting with President Xi. They'll do all this pomp and circumstance, and then they'll go in and have their conversations. But they are currently walking the red carpet with all the dignitaries and the bands and the all the pomp and circumstance of an official state visit. So that is going on right now as we speak. Lots of text messages. Boy, that Peter Schiff, that guy, he's not shy, is he? That guy will tell you what he thinks. Don't ask him what he thinks, because he'll tell you. We'll talk about that in hour number three. Take your phone calls and text messages. But he was not shy about telling you what he really thought about this China summit and about the U.S. economy. We'll get into that in hour number three. Right now, though, we're going to step aside in just a minute. And when we come back, Alan Shipnick was a sports writer for Sports Illustrated. A couple years ago, he wrote a book about Phil Mickelson that was quite, dare I say, controversial, in that he exposed some of Phil Mickelson's gambling problems. And it was right around the time Phil Mickelson left for LIV Golf. And Phil Mickelson was the media darling. He was beloved by the golf community. And that book came out, and I don't know if the book was the reason why, but then he left the PGA Tour and went to LIV and took the money and said some things out the door. And has his image has taken quite a bit of hit in these last couple of years. Well, Alan Shipnick has written the book on Rory, who has stepped into the void, and Rory has become the face of golf. And after winning the Masters back-to-back, he's now on the doorstep of the PGA Championship. But Alan Shipnick wrote the book called Rory, and we'll talk with him about Rory, the face of golf. Straight ahead. Back in a moment.
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0: 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I've been surfing here since I was a kid. Now, seeing my grandson out on the water, it means everything to me. Watching him and taking in the blue waves, the sea breeze, the blurry horizon?
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10: 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And let's not forget LIV Golf and the fight between LIV Golf and the PGA Tour. Whole bunch of news on that end. There's a man who's got a book that sits on the New York Times bestseller list. His name is Alan Shipnick, and he's the author of a brand new book called Rory, The Heartache and Triumph of Golf's Most Human Superstar. Alan, welcome to America at Night. Thanks for joining us.
11: I'm delighted to be here. Thanks for having me.
10: You spent years, 25 years plus, at Sports Illustrated as a golf writer. You wrote that very, very interesting book, garnered a lot of press about Phil Mickelson a couple of years ago. Now you're back with Rory. Seems like you're a glutton for punishment, right? You go for the biggest and the baddest ones, and they don't want to talk to you. What's going on here?
11: Well, you know, I would say it's symptomatic of how things have changed in the sports media in general. You know, players have realized with social media and with the branding efforts of, in this case, their different tours, they really don't need reporters the way they used to. And so it's harder across the entire landscape to get meaningful time with you know, superstar athletes. I mean, Phil wound up calling me in the end of that process. He probably wishes he didn't, but, you know, he told me a lot of things that got him in a pickle. With Rory, it was, you know, more a matter of control. He's used to calling the shots on everything relating to his public image, and he knew he wouldn't have that kind of control over this project. And so that was fine. I sort of knew that going into it. And I'm at peace. You know, I think authorized biographies can be bland and sanitized. And I think having a little remove and a little distance from your subject is actually helpful for a writer. So, you know, Rory's had such a public life, and I've covered him his entire career, and at various times I've had great access to him. I mean, not to spoil anything, but the book begins, we're on a private jet, you know, together flying across China. So I've been in Rory's orbit for a long time, but, you know, he made a business decision not to be part of the book, and that was fine, because I think he wants to do his own book someday. But in the end, you know, I got him an early copy of it during the Pebble Beach tournament in February, and I gave it to him and his people on Tuesday. I ran into Rory on that Sunday night after the tournament was over, and he told me he started reading the book, and it made him laugh, and he liked it. And so, you know, I'm in a good place with Rory, but ultimately, on a human level, that's nice, but I was just always going to write the book that I wanted, and I don't write the books for the players. I write them for the fans and the people at home. Like, that's the audience that I really treasure and I really care about. And so the fact that Rory's on board is, I guess it's nice, but his cooperation or lack thereof during the process didn't really change one word. Like, yeah. I was always just going to do what I wanted to do.
10: Alan Shipnick, our guest, the book is called Rory, The Heartache and the Triumph of Golf's Most Human Superstar. I got to tell you, in all honesty, I was rooting for him at the Masters. He makes you pull your hair out, and then he makes you cheer and yell on the next shot. I've likened him to an Arnold Palmer in a sense, right? Arnold Palmer was boom or bust, and it seems like Rory is sort of that same mode.
11: Yeah, it's a great comparison. It's just, Rory can hit golf shots that no one else can. He's just so incredibly talented, but there's a vulnerability, almost a fragility, and that's what makes him so compelling to watch. Because, you know, Arnie was, his opposite number was Jack Nicklaus, who was kind of this clinical, cold golfer who never made a mistake when it mattered. And, you know, in modern times, that would be Tiger Woods. You know, Tiger would just snuff the life out of a tournament when he had a chance to win it. And you just knew he was never going to give in. And there wasn't much drama. It was thrilling to watch history be made, but it wasn't that exciting, because when Tiger had the lead, he was never going to give it up. Rory's just not that way. He's just a different personality, a different player. And so, yeah, it's never over till it's over. I mean, watching him is like, it's just a high wire act. Always, you know, he's juggling chainsaws, but that's fun and compelling. But, you know, I thought, obviously, the Masters in 2025 was the ultimate example of that. He hit some of the greatest shots in Masters history and some of the worst on that Sunday. I thought this year's Masters was showed Rory's development, because he didn't have his best stuff all week long. You know, his superpower is driving the golf ball, and he was struggling with his driver. But he kind of eked out a gritty win. You know, he sort of won ugly, and that's not really been his MO in the past. Like, he would blow away fields, or and so he's continuing to evolve. You know, he's only 36, and he's been around forever, because he basically turned pro when he was 17. But he still has a lot of golf in front of him, and to conquer a crispy Augusta National and, you know, win it with his wedge and his putter and kind of just his wily veteran sort of style of play. I mean, that's a big development for Rory. So I think this kind of final act of his career is going to be fascinating to watch.
10: So let's go all the way back to the beginning. He's an only child of a

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1: Hollywood with one L. And so they were golfers, but they had no connection to big-time golf. You know, they just played at their club on the weekend kind of thing. But Rory just had this gift, and it was nurtured by his dad and his uncles and then eventually all the people at the club. And by the time he was 6 or 7 years old, I mean, he was like a little Mozart with a golf club in his hand. And so, you know, it's part of the warm feeling that's surrounded Rory is the way his parents sacrificed everything for him. And, you know, Jerry would get up in the morning and he would go to this rugby club and he would clean the toilets and he'd vacuum the hallways and he would get the whole place ready to open. And he'd stay there till about noon. Then he'd go over to Hollywood Golf Club and he'd work as a bartender and a waiter. He'd go home for a quick dinner with the family, you know, kiss his wife goodbye, go back to the rugby club, work as a bartender till midnight. And then when Susie came home, Rosie, Rory's mom, would walk out the door and go work the graveyard shift at this factory, you know, packing boxes. Like, can you imagine anything more soul-sucking than packing boxes all night long? But they did this because they recognized their son had this rare talent and they wanted to do everything they could to nurture that and give him the opportunities to play, you know, big time junior events in the United States and have the best equipment. And so, you know, parents sacrificing everything for their children is a tale as old as time, but it's really profound in the McElroy's case. I mean, you know, Rory said to them at one point, why are we not like a normal family? Like, you know, mom and dad, you're never together in the same room. I never see both of you at the same time because one of them was always working. And so, yeah, that's the joy you could see behind the 18th green at this Masters when they embraced and, you know, their son has conquered the world. Like, it's a really beautiful story.
2: You know, the other thing, though, that I don't think a lot of people realize, maybe some do, you do, obviously, but there's pressure to win a golf tournament, obviously. But when your mom and dad work 24 hours a day, three jobs to make you successful, that's even added pressure on him. And so you got to get your mind right. And golf is much more of a mental game as is a physical game. So, again, the burden of he's carrying the family legacy along with him as well had to weigh on him throughout the years.
1: Of course. And it's also part of why, you know, Rory is so popular in the golf world because he's never lost that gratitude for what his parents did for him. He understands how far they all have traveled. And, you know, you look at the biggest stars of the last 30 plus years, it's Tiger, Phil, and Rory. And two of them have been massively sidetracked by scandal, addiction, greed, vice. And, you know, Rory just kind of sails on as this beloved figure because it's just the way he carries himself in the world. And, he likes the finer things in life. He has the mansions. He has the jet. He has all of those things. But he's never forgotten where he's come from. And he has an appreciation for it. And so it makes him an incredibly likable character. And his obvious, you know, love and devotion to his parents is very charming. And they're not, you know, like Earl Woods, Tiger's dad, had a lot of bombast and he loved being in the media and he rubbed a lot of people the wrong way. I mean, you'll never hear anyone say anything bad about, you know, Jerry and Rosie. They're just good people. And they've kept their perspective through all of this.
2: It also seems that in Tiger's case, his image was highly crafted, obviously, this corporate image. It was so staged. Everything about Tiger was sort of already preordained and staged and sort of crafted. With Rory, it seems more or less like, I know he's very protective, as you said, but it seems like his image is more natural and not so staged. Is that a fair statement?
1: 100%. And, you know, Rory's been a press room MVP ever since he turned pro. Like, he's just a great talker and he's a deep thinker and he's not afraid to speak his mind on controversial topics. You know, where Tiger, we had 30 years of his press conferences were just word salads. He never said anything. I mean, there were words, but there was no content. And he was just, you know, his inner self was this.

0: well-guarded fortress. Like, no one really knew who Tiger was. I don't think even Tiger did. And, you know, Rory is much more open, much more honest, and sort of emotionally available. Like, he tells you what he's feeling, what he's thinking. And it's part of why people have been invested in his success as a golfer, is because they feel like they know him and they feel connected to him in a way that was impossible with Tiger, because he was such an enigma.
1: So we mentioned Arnold Palmer. Arnold Palmer was also a genius in business off the course. It seems like Rory also has that business acumen off the course as well.
0: Yeah, you know, Rory dropped out of school when he was 15, and he's always been self-conscious about that. And so he moves in very rarefied circles. I mean, one of his closest friends is JP McManus, who's one of the richest guys in Ireland. His kind of almost like his second father is Jimmy Dunn, this, you know, superstar investment banker here in the U.S. It's very important, I think, for him to feel like he belongs in those circles, not just be a dumb jock. And so he's spent an incredible amount of time picking the brains of these people, and he's put into practice. Like, he's built a whole business empire that people don't really know about. And, you know, he started a venture capital firm in 2019, and it's not the typical athlete stuff, you know, endorsing Gatorade. Like, you know, one of their first big investments was this medical company that would send medical tests to your front door. Seems like an okay idea. And then COVID hit and that business exploded and it's worth a ton right now. And, you know, Rory's one of the early investors there. Like, when, you know, Whoop, the fitness band, was looking for an endorser, they had 12,000 subscribers. Rory signed up, and instead of taking, you know, a salary or whatever, he took a piece of the company. Now there's millions of paid subscribers, and his share, you know, his equity is worth $80 million. So, like, he just made a number of really smart decisions. And, you know, this son of a bartender is very soon going to be, you know, an actual billionaire. And it's quite a journey, you know, from this very humble background and this war-torn land in Northern Ireland. So, but he's quiet about it. You know, he just kind of goes about his business, and he doesn't, a lot of these things happen in the shadows. You know, he's now part of this private equity group that's focused on sports, but instead of trying to buy a franchise, which is sexy and puts you in the headlines, and that's the kind of the stuff that, like, Tom Brady does, like, their business is much more focused on everything behind the scenes, data science, managing the venues, that sort of stuff, which you can make a lot more money doing, and you're not exposed to the volatility of having, you know, wins and losses. And so it's a very quiet, calculated move that's going to bring him, you know, untold amount of revenue. And it doesn't get him the headlines like buying a team, but if you want to make money, it's a very smart choice. So, yeah, Rory's a very sophisticated businessman, and it's a really interesting part of his life.
1: Alan Shipnick is our guest. He has written a book called Rory, The Heartache and the Triumph of Golf's Most Human Superstar. It sits on the New York Times bestseller list. He also wrote a book about Liv called Live and Let Die. Also, that famous book about Phil Mickelson that came out a couple of years ago called Phil, The Rip-Roaring and Unauthorized Biography of Golf's Most Colorful Superstar. We're going to come back and talk more with Alan Shipnick. Stay right there. America at Night, back in a moment.

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12: That's what we all want.
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0: author of a number of books that's got a lot of attention. He wrote 3 Minutes in Poland, Discovering a Lost World in a 1938 Family Film, which we talked about earlier. His newest work is called Men at Work, The Empire State Building and the Untold Story of the Craftsman Who Built It. You know, Glenn, looking through some of the people that you highlight, you mentioned there was a pattern. The pattern is that they were all working class Americans, first generation immigrants off the boat, just trying to find a job, and they all came together to work on the Empire State Building. It really is a story of America built by Americans.
1: Absolutely. And that was one of the other things that was so important to me when doing this work. You know, we look at the Empire State Building, and it too is iconic, of course. And the question is, well, what does it stand for?
2: With McGraw-Millhaven.
0: Alan Shipnick was a writer for Sports Illustrated for 25 years, and he covered golf. One of the preeminent golf reporters in America has written the new book, Rory, The Heartache and the Triumph of Golf's Most Human Superstar. The book is called Rory. It sits on the New York Times bestseller list. And Alan Shipnick is with us for the hour. You mentioned something last segment, and I made reference to it when Rory won the second Masters, and that was he grew up in Belfast, in war-torn Belfast. He grew up right after the Good Friday Accords. And so my question is, would Rory have been able to exist if peace didn't break out in Ireland and Northern Ireland?
3: Yeah, he was 8 years old when the Good Friday agreement was signed, and so he's kind of the first generation that got to reimagine, you know, life on that island. And it's interesting because the Golfing Union of Ireland was founded, in the 1890s, before the USGA actually, and it was one of the few organizations that transcended the Troubles because it represented the entire island equally, and there was never a distinction made between North and South. And so that was huge that, you know, the GUI was this sort of safe harbor for Rory, and it allowed him to play all over Ireland and Northern Ireland. And then in his teens, it started funding his travels to Dubai and Australia as he became this prodigy. So he was lucky that one of the few nonpartisan organizations that transcended all of that stuff was centered around golf. And but yeah, it's part of why he's such a global citizen. Like, he understands the complexities of the real world in a way that a lot of PGA Tour players can't. You know, they grew up in affluence at these private golf clubs in the U.S. and they weren't really exposed to the real world. But, you know, Rory's had to navigate this. I mean, his great uncle was assassinated in the Troubles. He was a Catholic guy who moved into a Protestant neighborhood, and he was killed because of that. And so there's these shadows that have followed him, and he's had to learn to be kind of a chameleon. And so that's why, I mean, he's definitely the greatest global golf superstar since Gary Player, and probably ever, given it's a totally different media age and his reach. I mean, he's carried the European Tour on his back for over a decade and the PGA Tour. He's won all over the world. He was the first, you know, big, he was the first golfer to kind of open the floodgates of the Middle Eastern money. You know, he had this endorsement deal with Jumeirah, this Dubai company. And so he helped change the golf landscape in that regard. And so, you know, this all dates back to this very unusual upbringing he had where, you know, his parents were both Catholics who grew up in Northern Ireland, which is Protestant. And so Rory, is he Irish or is he British? He's had to navigate that. You know, he's represented the Republic of Ireland in the Olympics. But he was just at the state dinner for the King of England, you know, King Charles. So he knows how to navigate these complex situations, and I think that's part of what makes him so interesting.
0: Yeah. Alan Shipnick, the book is Rory, The Heartache and Triumph of Golf's Most Human Superstar. Let's talk about Liv, because he's the face of the PGA Tour now, obviously, and he was very vocal in staying with the PGA Tour while the others left, and it got contentious. Take me into some of those decisions, why he decided to stay with the PGA Tour, and how nasty did it get?
3: Yeah, I mean, Rory has a very strong moral compass. And 3 years before LIV Golf launched, you know, the Saudis sort of began their incursion into professional golf with this tournament called the Saudi International. It was on the European tour. And to try and launch it, they paid unprecedented appearance fees. And a bunch of Americans went over there, including Phil Mickelson, Bryson DeChambeau, Brooks Koepka, a lot of the guys. That was the beginning of the LIV golf recruitment process. And Rory was offered $2.5 million appearance fee, and he turned it down. And he said, you know, that's for 4 days of work. And he said, you know, I think there's a morality to this. And he's felt very strongly that, you know, and people forget that early in his career, Rory was a UNICEF ambassador. And so he has a pretty sophisticated view of the world. And given the assassination of Jamal Khashoggi, given the civil rights abuses, other things that were going on in Saudi Arabia, he just said, I don't want to be a part of this. And so when LIV arrived and they were throwing around hundreds of millions of dollars, he was never tempted because, as he said, you know, he wanted to be on the right side of history. And he does have a veneration for the Nicklauses and the Palmers, the guys who built the PGA Tour. He wanted to carry on that legacy. You know, he cares deeply, Rory does, about his place in the game. And he didn't want the institution of the PGA Tour to be torn down. And so that's what he was fighting for. And it was a very principled stand. And he was never tempted by the money. Now, he's doing quite well on the PGA Tour and in business. He didn't necessarily need it. But neither did Dustin Johnson or John Rahm or these other guys. They still took it. And so it's always going to be an important part of Rory's legacy that he helped save the PGA Tour and he helped win this war with LIV Golf.
0: How much contention was there between Rory and some of the other players who left? Because they always play nice in front of the cameras, but I mean, what kind of angst was there behind the scenes?
3: Oh, substantial. I mean, Rory can be contradictory and complex, and so he was a great ambassador and statesman for the PGA Tour. He was also probably the biggest troll in this whole thing. Like, he took a lot of shots at Greg Norman, took a lot of shots at Phil Mickelson. Like, he made this whole battle intensely personal, and so yeah, there was a lot of animosity on LIV toward Rory because they're like, why is this guy like calling us out by name in press conferences? Why is he? Instead of, you know, he's turning the temperature up. But again, it's that sort of feeling of right and wrong that it's always been very pronounced in McIlroy. And so he didn't hold back. And he probably lost a few fans along the way, but I think he also gained plenty more because, you know, folks appreciated the advocacy. They appreciated him putting, you know, he was on the firing lines there. Like, Jay Monahan, the commissioner of the tour, he was hiding out in tour headquarters. He was refusing to talk to reporters or do interviews. And Rory was doing it every day, every tournament. And he really became the face of the tour. He became their greatest spokesperson. He became this advocate behind the scenes to kind of reshape the business side of the tour on the fly. Because, you know, when LIV arrived, there were only four tournaments on the tour paying a purse of $10 million or more. And LIV was at 20 plus the signing bonuses and everything else. And so the tour had to fight dollars for dollars. And Rory had this vision of the signature events, which are now a mainstay of the schedule, where smaller fields bring all stars together, bigger purses. And he with his political capital and his charisma, he made that happen. And because the tour reshaped itself, no top players went to LIV after 2023. Like, they completely stemmed this exodus. And that was Rory made that happen. And so when you talk about saving the tour, that's what I mean. Like, he completely changed the business model of the PGA Tour. You know, Tiger helped him, Monahan was part of it, but Rory was the driving force. And that's why no players went to LIV. And after John Rahm, and that helped turn the tide. So, you know, every player on the PGA Tour owes a debt of gratitude to McIlroy because he was really the guy who made all this stuff happen politically, where the tour could reshape itself and hold on to its players and really start fighting back against the LIV dollars.
0: Alan Shipnick is our guest. He is the author of the New York Times best-selling book, Rory, the Heartache and the Triumph of Golf's Most Human Superstar. So now that LIV is done, right, they've announced that the Saudis have pulled all the funding, they're going to start coming back. I know that's a story in and of itself, but do you think the fences can be mended? Do you think they can put this Humpty Dumpty back together again?
3: Well, it's interesting. The Saudis are done. They're divesting at the end of this season. They're gone. So what Liv is trying to do is find another path forward with other investors. And we'll see if that's successful. The age of decadence is over. If Liv is going to endure, you know, the guaranteed contracts are gone. The purses are going to have to shrink. But there's a chance that Liv can keep going without the Saudis. It's going to look different and feel different. But you're right that a lot of the players who went to Liv Golf are going to try and come home back to the PGA Tour. They're going to get a frosty reception because the tour doesn't really need them anymore. Scottie Scheffler was not Scottie Scheffler. When Liv Golf launched, he had not won a tournament yet on the PGA Tour. And you know, Scheffler's become a star. Rory has gone to a whole different level with his back-to-back green jackets. The PGA Tour has been able to attract a lot of young talent. So there's a sense like, yes, Bryson DeChambeau and John Rahm would add value to the PGA Tour, and they will probably find a way to bring them back in some capacity. But everybody else is going to find it challenging. You're going to have to earn your stripes. Like, kind of in the manner of Patrick Reed, he's playing on the European Tour this year. Because if you finish in the top 10 on their money list, you automatically get promoted to the PGA Tour. So, and it's going to work because he's won twice in Europe. He's going to earn that promotion. Like you're going to have to go out and earn it. The door will be open if you know they're not going to ban these guys forever, but they're not going to make it easy. So, if you're kind of a mid-level player who went to live, it's going to be a long road to come back to the tour.
0: I tell you what, Brooks Koepka paid a nice price to come back to the PGA Tour.
3: Yeah, and so, yeah, Koepka, he had this $5 million essentially fine, the money going to charity. But they, you know, credit to Brian Rolapp, who's the new CEO of the tour. Koepka wanted to come back, and I think he realized this is a chance to really stick the knife into Liv. And so they created this quote-unquote returning members program that allowed, with very specific criteria, that allowed Koepka to come back right away. And that's what I mean. They may do something similar for Rahm and DeChambeau. You can tailor a very specific criteria that would apply only to them. Because the tour is just making up the rules as they go, and they're reacting and they're doing a good job of that. But I don't think it's not going to help a lot of the other guys on Liv Golf. But that was a big deal getting Koepka back symbolically. I mean, he hasn't played that well on the PGA Tour this year. How much he has left in the tank, we don't know. But just as a symbolic move to try and kill off Liv Golf, that was big. And the tour got it done. And again, you know, Rory's diplomacy helped pave the way for that because after, you know, the so-called framework agreement in the summer of 2023, when it was, you know, very suddenly announced that the Public Investment Fund was going to invest in the PGA Tour, and they really, you know, they negotiated that in secret, and in certain ways they sold out Rory, who was fighting so hard against the Saudis, and all of a sudden the tour said, no, we like these guys, we're going to take their money. Rory could have been bitter, and he could have blown up the whole thing, but he took a very pragmatic, you know, nuanced view, and he said, okay, the world has changed around us. These guys have all the money. It's better that we partner with them than fight them. And if this is how it's going to be, if this is a way to reunify the game, then I support it. And I thought that was really one of his finest hours because most humans, probably including me and you, would have been so bitter. We would have just taken a blowtorch to both institutions. But you know, Rory said, I feel like a sacrificial lamb, but if I remove myself from the situation, I can see the path forward. And his rhetoric ever since has been about reconciliation, like let's bring the sport back together. And that helped get Brooks Koepka back on the PGA Tour. It helped create this path for Patrick Reed. And now it sort of set a table for Liv to go away. So again, it took a pretty broad perspective and a certain humility for Rory to do that. But yeah. He did.
0: Alan Shipnick, a couple more minutes with Alan Shipnick. He is the author of the New York Times bestselling book, Rory, The Heartache and the Triumph of Golf's Most Human Superstar. The last couple of moments, what's the relationship between Rory and Tiger? Because it seems like in your book, Rory's the only one who can get to Tiger.
3: Yeah, you know, they have a long friendship. There's quite a mutual respect. You know, it's not easy to earn Tiger's regard, but him and Rory are now part of this very exclusive club. Only six men have won the career Grand Slam. Only three men have won back-to-back Masters. It's Tiger, it's Jack, and it's Rory. So they're peers and they're equals, and no one else can really say that among contemporary players. And, you know, after Tiger's, you know, terrible car accident in 2022, it's hard. You got to keep track of which accidents we're talking about with Tiger. You know, Rory was really reached out to him. He went to Tiger's house for the first time he was ever allowed inside. They really forged this friendship. And, you know, Tiger was part of this battle to save the tour. Him and Rory have this business relationship with, they helped found the Tomorrow Golf League. That's the TGL, this sort of whiz bang simulator golf that they play on Monday nights in the dome. And so they've been close, but it is a measure of how ruthless Tiger is that, you know, in 2024, there was this move to bring Rory back onto the PGA Tour board. He'd been on the board. He resigned after this framework agreement was negotiated behind his back. And he just kind of said, okay, you guys figure it out. I've done my fighting. But they recognized if they were going to forge an agreement, they needed Rory, his diplomacy. But Tiger blackballed him from coming back onto the board because Tiger's never wanted the deal. He, you know, he's very Old Testament, and he felt like the guys who went to live were traitors and should never be welcome back. And so even though they've been friends, and even though Rory's been there for Tiger when he's needed him, you know, Tiger knifed him on that one. And it tells you a lot more about Tiger than it does Rory.
0: Yeah. The book is Rory, The Heartache and the Triumph of Golf's Most Human Superstar. Alan Shipnick has written a couple of books. He wrote that Phil Mickelson book that got a lot of attention last year. And, of course, the book Live and Let Die. His new one sits on the New York Times bestseller list, Rory, The Heartache and the Triumph of Golf's Most Human Superstar. Alan Shipnick, thank you very much for your time. Good luck on the book tour, and thanks for spending a couple minutes with us. Good stuff.
3: Thanks for having me. I really appreciate it.
0: You got it. America at Night, back in a moment.
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0: 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Stay tuned. 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Stay right there. Our executive director is Alex Hinton. Our engineer tonight is Richard Good. I'm McGraw-Milhaven. This is America at Night on Westwood One.

0: What's up, y'all? 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
7: Fox News, I'm Ted Lindner. President Trump in Beijing for a high-stakes meeting with China's leader.
8: President Trump says, I will be asking President Xi, a leader of extraordinary distinction, to open up China so that these brilliant people can work their magic and help bring the People's Republic to an even higher level. In fact, I promise that when we are together, which will be in a matter of hours, I will make that my very first request.
7: Fox's Peter Ducey, and some folks in Miami have filed a lawsuit over President Trump's planned presidential library.
9: A project, critics say, looks more like a luxury real estate deal. The lawsuit challenges the state's transfer of nearly 3 acres of prime downtown waterfront land, reportedly worth more than $300 million, for just $10.
7: Fox's Carmen Roberts. And about 70,000 Americans died of drug overdoses last year. It's about 14% fewer than the previous year. It's the third straight annual drop. 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
13: Apple devices could once again have Intel inside. Apple famously began designing and building their own processor chips to be used in both their computers and smartphones under the brand Apple Silicon, deciding it wanted in-house and in-ecosystem processors for their devices so that it could control all aspects of design and manufacturing, ending a worry about supply chain matters while using processors specifically designed for their devices. But now the Wall Street Journal says Apple will once again work work with Intel, a company now 10% owned by U.S. taxpayers. While it's unknown exactly how the two companies will work together, it is believed Intel could be producing Apple-designed chips for them. Apple had been relying on Taiwan Semiconductor for those, and that company will soon be building large fabrication facilities in Arizona as part of a $165 billion investment. With Fox on Tech, I'm Eben Brown, Fox News.
11: I'm Ashley Dvorkin with Fox Celebrity Profile with Alexandra Daddario and Ashley Park of Couples Weekend. Josh Gad and David Diggs co-star too in the comedy about a romantic getaway gone awry when two of the friends catch their significant others cheating. It's a whirlwind of emotions for all.
14: They all end up in a different place and they all have interactions with each other and they're affected by each other.
11: There's a lot of sharing to go around.
15: 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What do you think?
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14: 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I think the thing is, you know, the premise of this story, it feels like it's about one big lie or one big secret being kept. 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
15: 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So was it like, because it's such a small cast, did it feel like a retreat?
16: It was the best. The whole crew, we all got along really well. And we were up on a mountain shooting together. Called Solitude.
11: Ashley Dvorkin, Fox News.
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0: 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Judy, welcome back. How have you been?
1: Great. How have you been?
0: You're looking forward to this. What's new with you?
1: In terms of free energy or what?
0: Your life.
1: Oh, I guess you haven't seen me now. I've got an arm and a sling strapped to me. It's from shoulder surgery, so I'm learning how to live left-handed.
0: Oh, my gosh. Did you fall or something?
1: No, I had surgery on the shoulder.
0: Well, you'll heal up and you'll be back to normal again. Well, that's good. It's good to get you back. Back in 2000.

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7: Fox News, I'm Chris DeMayo. President Xi Jinping welcoming President Trump to China.
8: I always believe that our two countries have more common interests than differences. Success in one is an opportunity for the other. And a stable bilateral relationship is good for the world.
7: The president and Xi met for about 2 hours. Their meeting just ended. New reports say the U.S. military bombing campaign hasn't eliminated Iran's missile stockpile, as President Trump has claimed.
9: The New York Times reports Iran has restored access to 30 out of 33 missile sites along the Strait of Hormuz. And the Washington Post says U.S. intelligence has concluded Iran retained 70% of its pre-war missile stockpile.
7: That's Fox's Jennifer Griffin. 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
14: Apple devices could once again have Intel inside. Apple famously began designing and building their own processor chips to be used in both their computers and smartphones under the brand Apple Silicon, deciding it wanted in-house and in-ecosystem processors for their devices so that it could control all aspects of design and manufacturing, ending a worry about supply chain matters while using processors specifically designed for their devices. But now the Wall Street Journal says Apple will once again work work with Intel, a company now 10% owned by U.S. taxpayers. While it's unknown exactly how the two companies will work together, it is believed Intel could be producing Apple-designed chips for them. Apple had been relying on Taiwan Semiconductor for those, and that company will soon be building large fabrication facilities in Arizona as part of a $165 billion investment. With Fox on Tech, I'm Eben Brown, Fox News.
15: I'm Chad Pergram with the Speaker's Lobby. Former Republican Florida Representative David Rivera is going to jail. A jury convicted the former lawmaker recently in connection with his role in a $50 million lobbying campaign on behalf of Venezuela during the first Trump administration. Rivera was convicted on failing to register as a foreign agent with the Justice Department and conspiracy to commit money laundering fraud as part of his work for the government of former Venezuelan President Nicolas Maduro. Rivera is a friend of Secretary of State Marco Rubio. Rubio testified in the trial, as did GOP Texas Representative Pete Sessions. Rubio and Sessions were shocked to learn later of Rivera's consulting influences. Prosecutors say Rivera manipulated Rubio, Sessions, and others, quote, like pawns on a chessboard. This was part of an effort to get the first Trump administration to normalize relations with Venezuela. Speaking in code, Rivera and others would always describe Maduro as, quote, the bus driver in text messages. Rivera shared a home with Rubio in Tallahassee when they served in the state legislature. With the Speaker's Lobby, Chad Pergram, Fox News.
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7: Fox News, I'm Ted Lindner. President Trump in Beijing meeting with China's leader, President Xi, for 2 hours. China state media reports in the meeting, Xi warned President Trump that differences over Taiwan could bring the U.S. and China to clashes or conflict, saying President Xi stressed to President Trump that facts have shown time and time again that trade wars have no winner. When asked by a reporter how the meeting went, President Trump said, quote, it was great. New reports say the U.S. military bombing campaign has not eliminated Iran's missile stockpile, as President Trump has claimed.
8: The New York Times reports Iran has restored access to 30 out of 33 missile sites along the Strait of Hormuz. And the Washington Post says U.S. intelligence has concluded Iran retained 70% of its pre-war missile stockpile.
7: That's Fox's Jennifer Griffin. 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
15: The Pentagon continues to emphasize how it's changing the way it does business with defense contractors. In a recent social media video, War Secretary Pete Hegseth spoke about how contractors used to double dip.
16: They charge you, the taxpayer, to build their factories, and then charge you again for the final product.
15: He says that will no longer happen.
16: Now, when a defense company expands its production to sell more equipment to the U.S. military, they pay the bill. They pay for new factories, assembly lines, manufacturing plants, not the taxpayer.
15: Hegseth added that the changes are working.
16: Defense companies are making things in higher volumes, much more quickly, while keeping their prices flat.
15: The secretary says if a company doesn't deliver, the Pentagon will find someone else who will. He addressed several contractors in person during his recent Arsenal of Freedom tour. Kim Retzke, Fox News.
11: This is House Call for Health. May is Skin Cancer Awareness Month. The American Academy of Dermatology Association says it's to shine a light on how to reduce your risk of developing skin cancer, how to find skin cancer early when it's highly treatable, and the fact that people of all skin tones develop skin cancer. The association this year also tackling misinformation about skin cancer, offering signs to help spot misinformation. 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I'm Lisa Brady, Fox News.
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6: Fox News, I'm Chris DeMayo. President Xi Jinping welcoming President Trump to China.
7: I always believe that our two countries have more common interests than differences. Success in one is an opportunity for the other. And a stable bilateral relationship is good for the world.
6: President Trump impressed by the welcome.
8: Great place. Incredible. China's beautiful.
6: The president and Xi met for about 2 hours. China's foreign minister's office stating President Xi stressed to the president that the Taiwan question is the most important issue in China-U.S. relations, and if handled properly, the bilateral relationship will enjoy overall stability. It also said Xi stressed to Trump that time and time again that trade wars have no winners. 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
1: It's May 11th, and this is your Fox Daily Snapshot. Today is the day we all get to show off our love of food as we celebrate National Eat What You Want Day. Have you ever wanted to try Baked Alaska? Go ahead. Is your guilty pleasure to eat a ridiculous number of chili cheese dogs? Well, don't feel ashamed. Today is the day to disregard the scale and indulge. Also on this date, General Electric opened the very first television station in 1928. Located in Schenectady, New York, WRGB began broadcasting experimentally, but would broadcast actual programming later the same year. And in 1977, media mogul Ted Turner managed a game for the Atlanta Braves. Pitcher Phil Niekro was starting that game for Atlanta and jokingly asked the rookie manager where he wanted him to hit in the lineup. Turner's response, well, you've been here long enough, hit wherever you want. Niekro hit ninth, where he would have hit normally. The Braves, however, lost the game 2-1. I'm Tushar Saxena with your Fox Daily Snapshot.
2: 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Renewed justice for a Kentucky man falsely convicted of murder. Jeffrey Clark spent over two decades behind bars for the 1992 stabbing death of Rhonda Sue Warford, a crime he says he never committed. His conviction was finally vacated in 2016 after new DNA testing exonerated him, undermining key evidence used at trial. And 2 years later, his charges were formally dismissed. Now Clark is being compensated for his troubles, a jury awarding him over $24 million in a civil lawsuit where he argued that investigators engaged in misconduct to secure the conviction, including fabricating statements, pressuring witnesses, and withholding evidence that supported his innocence. Officials with Meade County say they are reviewing the verdict. Warford's murder remains unsolved, and no one has been convicted in the case. 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I'm Anna Eliopoulos with your Fox True Crime Minute.
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7: Fox News, I'm Ted Linder. President Trump in Beijing meeting with China's leader, President Xi, for 2 hours. China state media reporting that in the meeting, President Xi warned President Trump that differences over Taiwan could bring the U.S. and China to clashes or conflict, saying that the president stressed to President Trump that facts have shown time and again that trade wars have no winner. When asked by a reporter, though, how the meeting went, President Trump said, quote, it was great. And the National Law Enforcement Officers Memorial Fund hosting its 38th annual candlelight vigil on the National Mall in honor of police and first responders Wednesday who have died in the line of duty.
8: Sarah D. Beckstrom, Dennis M. Wagner Jr., Donald R. Cleaver, Marvin Risen, Todd L. Spiker.
7: FBI Director Cash Patel, the names engraved on the wall of the National Law Enforcement Officers Memorial in Washington, D.C. 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
11: Apple devices could once again have Intel inside. Apple famously began designing and building their own processor chips to be used in both their computers and smartphones under the brand Apple Silicon, deciding it wanted in-house and in-ecosystem processors for their devices so that it could control all aspects of design and manufacturing, ending a worry about supply chain matters while using processors specifically designed for their devices. But now the Wall Street Journal says Apple will once again work work with Intel, a company now 10% owned by U.S. taxpayers. While it's unknown exactly how the two companies will work together, it is believed Intel could be producing Apple-designed chips for them. Apple had been relying on Taiwan Semiconductor for those, and that company will soon be building large fabrication facilities in Arizona as part of a $165 billion investment. With Fox on Tech, I'm Eben Brown, Fox News.
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13: With 6 months until voters pick their congressional representative, we've been tracking the national mood. And our Fox News poll finds a close race for the House. A year ago, Democrats were favored by 7 percentage points. Now, it's a 5-point edge within the margin of sampling error. If the election were today, 52% of voters say they'd back the Democratic candidate in their district, 47% the Republican. That difference comes from greater enthusiasm on the left. By an 8-point margin, more Democrats than Republicans say they feel extremely motivated to vote this year. It's important to remember, while a lead on the generic House ballot question reflects a national preference, House seats are decided district by district. So a party's advantage in the polls doesn't directly translate into winning seats, especially these days with so few competitive districts. I'm Dana Blanton. That's your Poll Parade.
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From the heartland of America and the gateway to the West, good morning, good evening, wherever you may be across the nation, around the world. I'm George Norrie. This is Coast to Coast AM. Later tonight, magic time. Here's what's happening. Republican support for President Donald Trump's war on Iran fractured somewhat on Wednesday. Meanwhile, Senate Democrats have tried to splinter off Republicans from their near-unified backing of Operation Epic Fury for months with a campaign of attrition, putting war powers resolution after war powers resolution on the floor ever since fighting began. And some Republicans are

0: and fusing onto it. Ben Franklin talks about that same phenomenon. Isn't that interesting? With cold fusion. Let's say it will make solid become a fluid
1: And
0: without heating.
1: cold fusion has been ridiculed for years, hasn't it?
0: Yeah, isn't that interesting? It's how you keep people from looking at it. People don't want to be ridiculed, so it's easy to steer people away from it that way.
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6: Fox News, I'm Chris DeMeo. President Xi Jinping welcomes President Trump to China.
7: I always believe that our two countries have more common interests than differences. Success in one is an opportunity for the other. And a stable bilateral relationship is good for the world.
6: President Trump impressed by the welcome.
8: Great place. Incredible. China's beautiful.
6: As for the two-hour meeting between the leaders,
9: Chinese President Xi Jinping says his country should be partners, not rivals with the United States, but warned if the Taiwan question wasn't well handled, it could lead to an extremely dangerous situation. After the first round of talks, President Trump said things went great.
6: Fox's Jonathan Savage. 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
10: 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The Consumer Price Index rose 3.8% over the past 12 months and 0.6% in April alone. The prices consumers are paying for a wide range of goods and services increased at a faster-than-expected pace in April. And Mike McCormick, the president of the Mississippi Farm Bureau Federation, says that includes ag producers.
11: Right now, I would say our number one issue is what it costs to grow a crop. So all the inputs that we're putting into that crop is just, you're seeing it at the grocery store, you're seeing it in your family expenses. Your farmers are no different. We're just seeing massive increases in inflation on everything that we're doing.
10: That's your Sunrise Ag Report. I'm Kelly Bennett with the SuperTalk AgriNews Network.
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14: I'm Ashley Dvorkin with Fox Celebrity Profile with Alexandra Daddario and Ashley Park of Couples Weekend. Josh Gad and David Diggs co-star too in the comedy about a romantic getaway gone awry when two of the friends catch their significant others cheating. It's a whirlwind of emotions for all.
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15: Yeah, honesty is the best policy. I think the thing is, you know, the premise of this story, it feels like it's about one big lie or one big secret being kept. 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
16: You were in Utah. So was it like, because it's such a small cast, did it feel like a retreat?
17: It was the best. The whole crew, we all got along really well. And we were up on a mountain shooting together called Solitude.
14: Ashley Dvorkin, Fox News.
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1: Welcome back. It's 26 after. America in the Morning continues. 11 citizens of the Bahamas are lucky to be alive after the plane they were in suffered an engine failure and crashed into the Atlantic Ocean about 80 miles off the coast of Florida. Their small plane went into the water. The 11 climbed into a life raft and spent about 5 hours dealing with rough seas and a thunderstorm, not knowing if their emergency transmitter call was received. Fortunately for them, their message was heard by the U.S. Coast Guard, which was joined by an Air Force search and rescue helicopter, and they found the survivors. Rescuers dropped a bundle of food, water, tools, and two extra rafts to the survivors before they could all be picked up. The group were then taken to the Melbourne Orlando International Airport in Florida for emergency medical treatment. An American citizen was found guilty in a New York court of being a foreign agent for the government of China. Jennifer King reports that prosecutors believe there was more to what Harry Liu was doing at what he called a local community center.
2: A federal jury in Brooklyn convicted a man accused of running a secret Chinese spy outpost, of acting as an illegal foreign agent, and destroying text messages from his Chinese government handler. Liu Jinwang, also known as Harry Liu, was acquitted of a related conspiracy charge. The case arose amid concerns that China was cracking down on pro-democracy dissidents outside their national borders. Federal prosecutors say Liu and a co-defendant set up the community center in New York's Chinatown as a secret Chinese police station. It was raided by the FBI in 2022. Liu's defense attorneys contend that the outpost was just a place where people could go to remotely renew their Chinese driver's licenses, play ping pong and mahjong. Prosecutors showed the jury a photo of a banner inside that read, "Fuzhou Police Overseas Service Station, New York, USA." I'm Jennifer King.

0: America in the Morning for Thursday, May 14th, 2026 is produced by Jeff McKay. I'm John Trout. This is Westwood One.
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0: This is America in the Morning from Westwood One. Coming up this half hour.
19: Republicans prepare to redraw more congressional district maps. I'm Richard Johnson.
20: The Labor Department says wholesale inflation, producer prices, rose 6% from a year earlier. Ed Donahue, Washington.
21: Reacting to election results in Nebraska, I'm Clayton Neville.
22: The Senate has confirmed Kevin Warsh as chairman of the Federal Reserve. I'm Lisa Dwyer.
23: A U.S. Air Force training jet crashed with both pilots ejecting safely. I'm Marcela Sanchez.
24: The next cloud will be built above the clouds. I'm the new old tech guy, Chuck Palm.
19: A surprising guest joined President Trump on Air Force One this week. I'm Kevin Carr.
0: Back after these messages.
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2: Your Southwest Mississippi forecast from the National Weather Service calls for sunshine today and a high near 84 degrees. Tonight, mostly clear, low around 59. Mostly sunny tomorrow, high near 86. Mostly clear tomorrow night, low around 61. Mostly sunny on Saturday, high 85.
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0: It's 5 till. America in the Morning continues. A number of big names in business accompanied President Trump to China for his meeting with the Chinese leadership. Along with those CEOs is a famous Hollywood movie director. Entertainment reporter Kevin Carr explains.
1: Rush Hour 4 has been in development for years. Last summer, Screen Rant caught up with Jackie Chan to ask if it would ever happen.
2: I don't know. Ask the director, ask the studio, ask the writer. Hurry up, otherwise Chris Tucker and me, 100 years old.
1: The project then got a shot in the arm in November when Rush Hour fan Donald Trump pushed Paramount to revive the series once it acquires Warner Brothers. Now the president is lending a hand to the production again. Several guests from the tech and finance worlds joined Trump on Air Force One for his trip to Beijing this week, though one surprising name stood out, Me Too film director Brett Ratner. According to Ratner's spokesperson, he will be scouting locations and meeting with local crews for Rush Hour 4 this week. This comes on the heels of reporting from Puck News that salary negotiations with stars Jackie Chan and Chris Tucker have hit a snag. Each turned down an offer of $8 million, which is a far cry from their $20 million-plus salaries for Rush Hour 3 two decades ago. That film had the highest price tag and the smallest box office. It appears Ratner is still moving forward, which he told the AP during the Melania red carpet in January.
3: Rush Hour 4, I hope to be filming this summer. We're on track. We're going.
1: I'm Kevin Carr.
0: Knight Rider was a popular 80s TV show about a crime fighter played by David Hasselhoff, aided by his futuristic talking car. Now it looks like that vehicle will be in need of a lawyer. Correspondent Julie Walker reports that the car named Kit from Knight Rider, which has been sitting in an Illinois museum for years, somehow managed to get a speeding ticket in New York City.
4: A replica Kit car from the classic NBC show Knight Rider got a camera speeding ticket on a New York street.
5: Knight Rider.
4: The only problem, it's sitting in the Volo Museum outside Chicago on display, and they say it hasn't moved in years. They're fighting the $50 ticket tied to the famous Trans Am from the 1980s series starring David Hasselhoff.
6: You sure you're doing only 55?
7: Of course I am. Look at the readout yourself.
4: The picture New York sent the museum shows a black sports car like Kit with what the museum says is a novelty California plate reading Knight, K-N-I-G-H-T, like Kit. According to the California DMV, a person with the last name Knight renewed their registration for that state plate in March.
7: It's just that my circuits function better when we operate in a reality mode.
6: Kit?
7: Yes, Michael?
6: Just keep driving.
4: Julie Walker, New York.
0: America in the Morning for Thursday, May 14th, 2026, is produced by Jeff McKay. I'm John Trout. This is Westwood One.
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12: Fox News, I'm CJ Papa. President Trump and China's leader Xi Jinping, a meeting for 2 hours on the first full day of their summit in Beijing.
13: They talked about expanding market access for American businesses. And President Xi expressed interest in purchasing more American oil to reduce China's dependence on the strait in the future. That's a really big takeaway.
12: White House correspondent Aisha Hazmi traveling with the president. White House official says both countries agreed that Iran can never have a nuclear weapon and that the Strait of Hormuz must remain open. Now, a reporter asking both leaders about Taiwan, this was the president's answer.
5: Great place. Incredible. China's beautiful.
12: China warning the U.S. about Taiwan at the meeting. Taiwan responding saying it's not particularly surprised by China's statements. 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
14: Your Southwest Mississippi forecast from the National Weather Service calls for sunshine today and a high near 84 degrees. Tonight, mostly clear, low around 59. Mostly sunny tomorrow, high near 86. Mostly clear tomorrow night, low around 61. Mostly sunny on Saturday, high 85.
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17: I'm Kelly Bennett for SuperTalk Mississippi News. Azuria Water Solutions broke ground on a new $80 million manufacturing facility in Batesville on Wednesday that'll create 50 jobs. The new fusible PVC pipe plant will be located adjacent to an existing Azuria manufacturing facility that's been in operation since 1988. Governor Tate Reeves is proud to welcome this new investment in Panola County.
18: With the explosive growth that's happening and has happened over the last 20 years in DeSoto County, with what's happening in your neck of the woods in Lafayette County, now we're seeing Tate and Panola and Marshall counties with just huge economic successes that they're literally racking up monthly. 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
1: Temperatures will warm up as we get closer to the weekend, and the chance of rain is expected to hold off until next week. Here's your statewide forecast from the National Weather Service. Northern Mississippi will be sunny today with highs in the upper 70s. Tonight will be partly cloudy with lows in the mid-50s. Central Mississippi will be sunny today with highs in the lower 80s. Tonight will be mostly clear with lows in the upper 50s. Southern Mississippi will be sunny today with highs in the mid-80s. Tonight will be mostly clear with lows near 60. 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

0: Good morning to you. How you doing on a very nice Thursday morning? I'm going to ask Lance Tolbert in the booth, to keep a running count of how many times I mistakenly say Good Friday. It's going to happen.
1: I'm sure it will. I mean, this is a Thursday, right? I mean, I woke up going, man, it's a Friday. I got Dave with me. It is a Thursday.
0: Yeah, well, you know, we've been doing Fridays together for, what, about a year?
1: Been a while, yeah.
0: Now I'm sitting here on Thursday, and I don't know what day it is. I don't know where I'm at. I think I put underwear on this morning. I don't know what's going on.
1: I think we hit Valentine's Day one day this week. It was like February the 12th, so don't feel bad.
0: How you doing, man?
1: I'm doing great. It is absolutely great weather, though. You're right. Hoping that it continues. As we looked at the old Eurocast model, it looked like on the 18th we were going to get some rain, but it looks like most of that's kind of cleared up as far as the heavy stuff. So it looks like pretty spotty as far as the rainy weather over the next week, and hopefully it will avoid us. Get a lot of baseball played this weekend. Then we got tournament ball coming, so you know everybody's getting out of school. I know my niece and nephew are excited. I think my nephew had a chemistry test left. The niece said she was exempt from everything. She's smart, you know. So then you had like all-star soccer yesterday. So, you know, everything's winding down. And that leads you to the next question is, what is everybody doing for summer? Because
0: Sweating.
1: You know that with gas prices, we'll hear a little bit about it, but everybody's going to take the trip still, I'm sure. They'll do something. You know, I'm hoping I get down to the beach at one point this summer, at least. It's been a while.
0: People will do something. I think it's going to be modified slightly from what it normally would be. I think that we have an opportunity in Mississippi this year because of the economy, because of everything that's going on, for people to find some place in Mississippi to go for a vacation.
1: Oh, yeah.
0: You know, a lot of people take off and go all over the place.
1: Yeah, you know, I don't have the time to get too far away from home base. Having a Sunday, usually that doesn't give you, you know, that limits, you got a leash on you.
0: Yeah.
1: Like the old dog in the yard that had the spike in the ground, you know, they'd run as far as they could and then basically hang themselves as they realized about a step too late that they had run out of, you know, run out of chain. That's kind of the way my weekends are. I can go just far enough, and then you get jerked back a little bit. So,
0: get jerked right back.
1: Yeah.
0: Sit down.
1: Yeah,
0: push
1: back
0: the buttons.
1: Boy. So I'm hoping, like, maybe the beach, get up to Oxford once this summer. I'd like to I'd actually like to get to Starkville, too, especially if they're hosting. You know, I'd like,
0: yeah.
1: That's such an environment. Might have to make a couple phone calls about, hey, guys, I need a Sunday ticket. You know, so, but what a great you know, set up coming. Hopefully Ole Miss State and Southern will all finish really strong, and then you just kind of see where the die gets cast there with, you know, your hosting and regionals and all that. But three teams with three good seasons, and two of which are really playing extremely good baseball right now in Southern and State there as we get to the end, you know. So hopefully the weather will be perfect for everybody this weekend.
0: Well, we can hope so. That's rare.
1: Yeah.
0: Well, not quite as rare when you get to this part of the season. When you get this late, we're in decent shape a lot of times, weather-wise.
1: Well, I mean, it's sunny today. It's going to be sunny tomorrow. Friday, increasing clouds a little bit. But really, you're not seeing any type of precipitation popping up on the radar until around Monday. And even then, that's fairly low, around 20%. And that's, say, Delta and Central Mississippi. You're looking at, let's see here. I didn't have the right one pulled up here. But if you're looking at the coast, I'm not seeing anything really any different. You're going to be up to 82, 63 tonight. Friday, a high of 79. I mean, it sounds like almost perfect. Friday night, 67. Just some light breeze kicking around and 5 to 10 miles an hour. And again, you get out till next week. You don't even see barely until you get to Wednesday a chance of thunderstorms. So it should be beautiful and picturesque on the coast this weekend and through the early part of the week as well. And then if you get up to the Oxford area, again, I think it's pretty much going to be copy and paste type of weather. 77 today, 54 tonight, 83 tomorrow, 66 Friday night. And then, again, it takes you till you get to Monday before you even see a chance of showers. So kind of gets us caught up on the next few days of weather.
0: I know that, I don't know if you know who Ryan Hull is.
1: The name rings a bell, yeah.
0: He's a meteorologist and covers every weather event in America mm-hmm. on YouTube.
1: That's where I know him from. Yes, thank you.
0: Yeah, okay. And he raises so much money for people to get hit by tornadoes and horrible storms and gives it out to help those folks. But he has started something new where every day he looks at the projections and declares where the nicest weather in the country is going
1: Ooh,
0: to be for that day.
1: Like
0: See,
1: that.
0: I love it because, you know, we get so caught up in all the bad news, we forget to appreciate the good news
1: yeah.
0: sometimes.
1: Yeah.
0: Mississippi is right square in the middle of the nicest weather in the country, has been for a couple of days now.
1: I would believe it. I mean, the humidity hasn't been rough. About a week ago, we had some of that. Then we got the rain. But since then, you've had a nice breeze blowing. It was a little hot in the sun yesterday in the shade. It was very nice. And anytime you get like 5 miles an hour, 10 mile an hour breeze, I love that. You know, it just kind of, it's just not like your bacon on the, in the skillet.
0: Well, right now, the biggest thing about the wind, you don't want to blow in too hard coming in from left field.
1: Yeah, yeah.
0: Or well, center field, for that matter.
1: Yeah, you never know, man. These, it's the home runs in college baseball are something else. I played in a live bat era where there were a lot of home runs, and it kind of went down the ladder a little bit as far as runs scored. But man, you can sit there and watch one game. It doesn't matter if it's a Friday or Saturday or Sunday. Usually, the home run games were reserved for Sundays or the third game of the series. But I mean, you can see 7 home runs on a Friday night, 8 home runs. You're like, whoa. This is, I'm glad I'm not pitching right now.
0: Yeah.
1: you get whiplash.
0: But it makes it fun to watch.
1: Oh, it is. I had this conversation with my 79-year-old dad the other day, same way as, you know, growing up playing the game, very similarly as you got to college. You had the Sosa, the McGuire's, all that was really starting to ramp up with the home runs and the roids. And, that was built into the game, cooked in, I suppose, to create more, eyes on the TV sets and maybe butts in seats. And it did that. I mean, look at college baseball today. I mean, there's record crowd after record crowd. I mean, we can give that to state because they have all the records. But even at other places, you're seeing crowds that we've never even considered possible in college baseball that have really kind of taken off. And I think that has a lot to do with the offense, whether you like that or not.
0: Well, and I have to be a homer here because I did attend USM.
1: Yes, sir.
0: Gotta mention my Golden Eagles. I don't have much more to offer other than woo.
1: Yeah, they're a team that has had its ups and downs through the season as well, as most do in a roughly 60-game season. So, but finishing up with the worst team in the Sun Belt this
0: yes.
1: weekend. So that's a nice reprise from a pretty tough and difficult schedule. They started the season really difficult as far as the strength of. The last 3 weekends haven't been as far as the strength of schedule in the Sun Belt. But that doesn't really matter. You just got to keep winning, right? I mean,
0: well, and that's the thing. I don't expect it to happen, but, boy, when you're on a roll like USM has been for the last several games
1: yeah.
0: and you're trying to close out strong, hoping to get enough RPI to get a hosting gig,
1: mm-hmm.
0: you kind of have to have at least one eyebrow partially up when you look up and realize the worst team in the conference who literally has nothing to lose are the ones coming in to end it out for you. That's gone the wrong way many times in history.
1: Well, yeah, I mean, Georgia Southern's on a 2-game heater. So, they've won 2 in a row.
0: You're not helping,
1: Lance. Southern's won 6 in a row. They won game back on Coastal. And, really have, to me, Coastal's kind of fallen off the earth here in the last few weeks. Southern Miss has stabilized and done a great job. They have some big crowds to be expected at all these places this weekend, especially at Pete Taylor Park with all this on the line. I can assure you it's going to be a packed house. The Roost will be popping, and I will be tuning in because we got a lot of baseball happening Thursday, Friday, Saturday this week. So I think almost every game will be played Thursday, Friday, Saturday, and Southern's got Georgia Southern, as we said, May the 14th, Thursday, today, starting at 7 p.m., rolling through the weekend. Ole Miss will take on Alabama in Tuscaloosa. Should be a pretty tough battle there between number 18 and number whatever Ole Miss is at the moment. They kind of got them floating around all over the different services. That game's a 6 p.m. first pitch, and we'll go through the weekend as well, Friday, Saturday, And then Mississippi State has Texas A&M, number 10. Battle of two very good teams here. State goes on the road to College Station. That game is first pitch at 6 p.m. tomorrow, 6, and Saturday at 11 a.m. So that gets us caught up there. And don't forget that Delta State will be playing Lee University today in the NCAA South Regional at 5 o'clock. And William Carey will have – I'll get back to them in a second.
2: Yeah, let's do that in the next segment. That's good.
1: Perfect. Well, that's what I got for you.
2: Fantastic. We're getting started slowly but surely as we wait for the caffeine to kick in on this Thursday morning edition of Mornings here on Super Talk Mississippi, presented by Community Bank. We continue after this. Keep it here.
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0: Love it. Love it. Welcome back. Mornings on Super Talk Mississippi, presented by Community Bank. Dave Hughes here, Lance over in the booth as always. And right before the break, I actually had it down on my list of things here. William Carey. Whew.
1: Always a great baseball program. I mean, it seems like each year, even when I was back in college, that was a long time ago, they were a great baseball program. They've just kept it up. They will be playing in the NAIA World Series, and that will commence May 22nd, which is a Friday, through May the 30th, which is Saturday, in Lewiston, Idaho. I imagine that'll be a pretty setting to be playing a NAIA baseball championship. Lewiston, Idaho.
0: I've never been to Idaho. I would love to go visit Idaho. Yeah, it seems like a lovely place.
1: Not a place you would think of for baseball, though, right? I mean, it's,
0: yeah.
1: You go, well, you know, okay. But anything that spreads the game out across the country and gets more people watching is great. But again, yeah, Lewiston, Idaho, what a place to play a World Series. So congratulations to William Carey making it that far. Great season. You know, there's one of those things you kind of get 50 games in and you go, oh, let's double check William Carey because I know they're going to be where they should be.
0: And from what I understand, I think they had to come back to win.
1: Well, they've had some. They've had a roller coaster. I mean, most teams this season seem to have had a bit of a roller coaster season. But the NAIA. That's kind of a tongue twister at this early in the morning. The opening round, 13-9 over Missouri Baptist. Then they won 9-8 over Bryan College the next day, and then 13-11. So all games were very contested. Those were played in Williamsburg, Kentucky. And that was on May the 11th, 12th, and 13th. So definitely big win for the Crusaders there to move on. And got a little break here. The 22nd is a little bit away, so you get to rest up and get ready and put your best foot forward. So hopefully they will just absolutely burn it up out there.
0: As a former baseball

0: baseball player, as a former Division I player, mm-hmm. would you rather have that break and risk losing the momentum you've built, or would you rather just go ahead and keep going? And I think that partially comes down to, what does your injury list look like?
1: Right. It's very case sensitive, but I would always continue on with a few days. You know, the more you can keep your normal schedule, the better. But having a week off in between, as long as you find some way

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1: They got the same field they're playing on or the same conditions, you know. So everybody's got to do the same thing. But your question, definitely, who stays the sharpest over that layoff?
2: Well, and here's why I asked that question. When I said they had to come back, that 13-11 win yesterday that sent them to the series, they were down 10-2 in the sixth.
1: Right. Yeah. And again,
2: they were down 10-2. They scored. They outscored their opponent 11-2 in the last three innings.
1: Yeah. You know, and that's what it takes. You're going to have to win those types of games. There's going to be some really tight 3-2s and 1-0s. The games where it's 13-11 and you had to come back, that's the ones where, you know, it takes a little bit something special, because you get that far back and it's easy to go, well, it's just not our day. It's the championship game. We're tired. We've had a long season. Oh, poor pitiful me. But no, yeah. you good teams find a way to fix that mentality, and that's what you do. And I think both State and Southern have shown the same thing, and Ole Miss as well. I mean, it's just been seasons where, you know, Ole Miss has had some rough games where you've been blown out and some, but then you kind of rebound. You come back after you've been humbled, and you get back to work, you know, and I think that's the testament to all three of these teams and a team like William Carey as well. And Delta State, I mean, I will say this, and not to belabor sports, but it's Delta State played six games in the Gulf South Conference baseball tournament. They had UAH, Lee University, University of West Alabama. One of my favorite teams of that era, I mean, that group is Trevecca Nazarene. And don't know what Trevecca means, but the Nazarene thing makes it a little religious-y. I like that. And then you had Lee University again. Then the University of West Florida. I mean, so six games in roughly 4 days. You're talking about needing a break. So they jump right back into regional action, though, today after being done on the 5th. So they had a little bit of a break there, and that will help.
2: And let's be honest, you like that one because it's just fun to say Trevecca Nazarene.
1: I love it. Yeah, what a great
2: name. It's a great name. Yeah.
1: So best of luck to everybody playing in the postseason. And the SEC and Sun Belt team still rolling. And quickly with the SEC standings, Georgia's having a great season, 21-8 at the top up there. Missouri at the bottom, 8-21. So you got the best of times and the worst of times all mixed in the same conference. Mississippi State sitting at 7th in the SEC right now at 15-12. Still have so much to play for in front of them. A&M, their opponent, is number 2 in the SEC at 16-10. So really one game back. Texas and Texas A&M are missing a game because of the rainout earlier in the season. So that throws everything off a little bit. Ole Miss, 14-13, will take on the number 4 place team, 16-11, Alabama. So again, a lot still to play for there. Not just potential for hosting, but also if you don't play well, where are they going to send you?
2: You know, yeah.
1: Trevecca Nazarene or, you know, Lewiston, exactly. Idaho. Where are you going, man?
2: You're gonna get that big Alaska University regional, and nobody wants that.
1: Well, and then you got a pretty packed baseball schedule this weekend for the SEC. Arkansas and Kentucky top, South Carolina and Vandy, Mississippi State A&M, Ole Miss, Alabama, Tennessee, Oklahoma, Missouri, and Texas. I think we know how that one will probably go, but you never know. I mean, Texas may – they got popped a couple times this year, and you saw a couple of the big boys during the midweek go down. Auburn got beat. I think it was 4-1 midweek in a non-conference game, and then Georgia Tech, a top-5 team, got beat in the midweek as well in a non-conference. Then you got Florida and LSU. LSU having a rough season, but again, never count them out. If they win a couple games and get to the tournament and win it, hey, they may play their way in. And then a really good matchup here between Georgia and Auburn, number 4 against number 5. So Auburn trying to fix the loss during the midweek. I think it was against Mercer, and they will have to figure that one. No, it was Jacksonville State. Auburn lost to Jack State 4-1, and I think it was Georgia Tech lost to Mercer midweek. So it kind of gets us caught up there with the schedule. And so plenty to watch and all that good stuff.
2: And congratulations, by the way, to Magnolia Heights. They beat MRA.
1: Well, and that, you know, thanks for bringing that up. I was having that conversation with my nephew while we were watching All-Star Soccer at JA yesterday. And I'm like, hey, didn't MAIS finish up? And he's like, yeah, Magnolia Heights won that. So great season there. And, it, you know, it's hard to keep up.

0: with MAIS right now in basketball and baseball because they got that slider where the 4A's, if you lose and then you bump down to 4AB, kind of, so to speak. And Hartfield kind of got into that, and I almost gave up trying to figure that one out.
1: I still have a problem with that, and I have the same problem I had from the beginning. You tell somebody, let's say somebody with Magnolia Heights who had a fantastic season, mm-hmm. took it all.
0: Yeah.
1: And the guys on the team a year or two from now say, man, well, you know, me and my team, we won the 4A state championship. You should not have to worry about the question coming back being which one.
0: Yeah. Was it A or B or B minus?
1: See, there's an easy way to solve that. Once you get those two, once you get Division I and Division II champions, play them.
0: Well, that makes sense. Yeah, exactly. In football, I don't know if that would work out as well because there's such a drastic difference between even 4A at the top and kind of the 4A at the bottom. But in baseball and basketball, yeah, I think you should allow those two winners to play it out at the end for real true bragging rights. You know?
1: Yeah.
0: Bragging rights.
1: Even if you just make it an exhibition. Attention, sure. MAIS, like every other sports league on the planet, you like money. You could sell some tickets to that. I'm just saying.
0: I think so, man. I mean, you know, you're talking about a revenue-producing sport. That's what it's become for quite a few teams. Whereas I say 10 years ago, was there two in the whole country in college baseball that made money at it? So, yeah, you can make money at it. And I think it's kind of the Savannah Bananas mindset a little bit.
1: Yes.
0: You kind of have to have the heart of a promoter sometimes.
1: The Savannah Bananas have a TV deal.
0: Yeah. Exactly. I mean,
1: you know, they're raking it in right now.
0: And there's another,
1: because they're fun to watch.
0: That's right. And then they've kind of spurred others to play a brand of baseball that's fun to watch.
1: You know? Harlem Globetrotters with bats is basically what it is, and I love it.
0: Bats and cleats.
1: It's that could end poorly now that you put it that way.
0: Got in a few of those bat and cleat fights back in the 15s and 16s in the summer balls. Those were never fun.
1: No. Saw one guy get pegged from about 4 feet away with a baseball in the forehead in the middle of an argument.
0: Thank God most of us baseball players are pretty hard-headed.
1: Oh, yeah. He hit him in the right spot. Trust me. Wasn't a one of us that had a lick of sense. We continue on mornings in the Community Bank Environs show presented by Community Bank, and we'll continue with you.
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2: I'm Kelly Bennett for Super Talk Mississippi News. Azuria Water Solutions broke ground on a new $80 million manufacturing facility in Batesville on Wednesday that'll create 50 jobs. The new fusible PVC pipe plant will be located adjacent to an existing Azuria manufacturing facility that's been in operation since 1988. Governor Tate Reeves is proud to welcome this new investment in Panola County.
3: With the explosive growth that's happening and has happened over the last 20 years in DeSoto County, with what's happening in your neck of the woods in Lafayette County, now we're seeing Tate and Panola and Marshall counties with just huge economic successes that they're literally racking up monthly. That entire region is doing phenomenally well economically, and I think that's a great thing for our state.
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1: There were people born on this day. Some pretty big names, actually, out there. Mark Zuckerberg, 1984. We know him from, you know, Facebook fame, correct?
0: Is that when they finished constructing him and activated him?
1: Well, they turned it on.
0: And
1: then he took the CIA game plan and then, you know, made Facebook for him. So I think that, but he was born in 1984, so he's 10 years younger than me. Got a lot more money than I have, though. I can assure you, guy kind of hit the big lick, didn't he?
0: Yeah, and you know, it just remember, Facebook, once upon a time, you had to have a .edu email address to sign up for it.
1: It was like Harvard Facebook or something.
0: Yeah, it started out as an Ivy League make friends thing.
1: Basically, that was fun.
0: Yeah, he wanted to get the cute girls to sign up so he could talk to them.
1: Yeah, well, you know, he turned out to blossom into a little bit more than that.
0: Yeah.
1: I'm not a Facebook user, so I don't know. A lot of people are. It's one of those I just, had some experiences with it back years and years ago. I use most of the other social media, mostly for research. But, you know, he's one of the tech bros, Peter Thiel and Zuckerberg and that crew and Elon Musk. All of them, you know, made big, big money and been doing all kinds of crazy things with that money out there. Kate Blanchett, she's an Australian actress. 1969 was born. Robert Zemeckis, 1952, American director and screenwriter, pretty big one there. David Byrne, 1952, Scottish-born musician and interdisciplinary artist. I like that. I haven't seen that one before.
0: That's fancy.
1: Yeah, I haven't seen that. And then George Lucas, American director, filmmaker, producer, screenwriter, a little bit of everything there. He's a gumbo. He's had some big hits, too, wouldn't you say? George Lucas.
0: What was it he did the war space thing? What was it? Yeah, something like that.
1: Almost turned it on. I was on Hulu yesterday, going, okay, what I want to watch, and all of the Star Wars popped up, and the names, you know, I didn't grow up with those names, so like A New Hope and that stuff, you know, it was what was it the Phantom Menace but you had Return of the Jedi, and then what was it? A New Hope is the first one.
0: A New Hope. Well, see, when it came out, I actually saw the first Star Wars in the theater. My parents took me.
1: Yeah,
0: it was just called Star Wars.
1: Right. That's what I'm saying. Those names weren't familiar to me.
0: No,
1: you know, they've all been changed a little bit.
0: The second one was always The Empire Strikes Back. The third one was always Return of the Jedi.
1: There you go. Yeah.
0: And we thought that was it. Mm-hmm. And then they went back and at the same time, I think, roughly the same time that they decided that Greedo shot first instead of Han, they changed it to Star Wars, A New Hope, because they realized, we got a cow just bleeding cash here. We got to keep riding it for a while.
1: Well, and it's unlimited, too, storylines, as you've seen the expansion of Rogue One and Mandalorian and Solo and all the different ones, it's just unlimited. But, I mean, think of this when you think of George Lucas. Always remember Howard the Duck.
0: Don't make me remember Howard the Duck.
1: Yeah, that's one that you've got to bring out
0: of
1: the bag.
0: I thought you liked me, Lance. Yeah, yeah. Don't bring that up.
1: It was so funny. I watched that about a year ago because I'd remembered the movie from like 80s, 86, 87, something like that. And I went back and watched it, and I was just like, wow, this is so bad. But it's almost good. I mean, you know, it was long before AI, so you really...
0: Oh, no, forget the A. I think it was before just I. it was based on a fairly successful comic book by Steve Gerber, and the love interest, the one who... let's just say it was, it's in the movie that you know she's the love interest, I'll put it like that, was Leah Thompson, who went on to be in Back to the Future, which Robert Zemeckis directed. So, yeah.
1: A lot of circular logic today.
0: Yeah, we're connecting the dots.
1: You also, don't ever sleep on the Indiana Jones movies. Those are some of my favorites. The Beverly Hills Cop movies. That's good stuff too. So Lucas really, you know, banged it out. Big fan. And one of my favorites from, you know, kind of obscure film that Jeff Bridges was in that he did many years ago, if you remember Tucker, the man in his machine or man in his dream or whatever it was, 1998.
0: Yes.
1: Good movie. Had the car with what the lights that turned with the steering wheel. Old Tucker. And good stuff though, man. Always been a big fan of his. And again, wish he'd let me hold some of that money for him. I do a lot with it, I can assure you. To one of the featured biographies of the day, and I really just wanted to mention this one because, anytime you can be a queen consort, that's a nice title to have. But Margaret of Valois, that was May 14th, 1553. I don't know what a queen consort is. Is that, that's not the queen. That's like the person who hangs out with the queen.
0: I think so, yeah.
1: Okay, yeah, I just... No, but I found that to be all those noble titles of royalty and such always fascinate me.
0: Look, my forefathers fought an entire war so that I wouldn't have to care.
1: Exactly.
0: That's the way I look at that. I will continue to look at it that way.
1: You and me both, man. I'm not a big monarchy person, you know.
0: No.
1: Doesn't really do much for me, but hey, to each their own in that regard. There were a couple other things that were pretty interesting on this day. There were other birthdays as well, but I found that this one, because, you know, we are creatures of, habit? We all like to have a drink here and there. One of the featured events on this day, though, way back in 1932, on this day, nearly 100,000 people, they gathered and paraded down Fifth Avenue in New York City, and they were all hollering and hooting and chanting, but they had one chant that really rang true above all the rest. They got all that in unison, and 100,000 people start chanting, "We want beer! We want beer!"
0: Prohibition was not popular.
1: Yeah, you're getting to the end of it. The Great Depression's picking up, obviously. The economy's not doing well. Crime has blossomed, especially organized crime. You're a nation of hypocrites. Everybody's still drinking. It wasn't illegal to drink the stuff. You just couldn't sell it, buy it, or make it. So, about a year later, you did see Prohibition be repealed. And that was one of the weird moments in history, I think, that we sometimes forget that actually happened. That we, for, 13 years, and it really was probably more like 14, because in 1919 is when the law was passed. It took a little time to get them to implement it. But you think about it, the billions that you lost in revenue, and then the more millions that you had to spend on absolutely enforcing this was terrible for the economy. And then, obviously, the Great Depression. And we know the rest there, but it was led by the temperance movement, and obviously it just was one of those things that you look back on and go, wow, we really did that. And in Mississippi, and just recently, we repealed Prohibition. So some of those long-lasting impacts were, I mean, think about that. I mean, 1933, and you still had Prohibition in many counties in Mississippi up until recently, so...
0: Well, we have talked about this before. I got to experience Mississippi's blue laws when I was a kid, where there were specific things, toys and whatnot, you could not buy on Sunday, even if the store was open. But this all, notice that went away too. It all comes back to one thing I keep saying. It doesn't matter how righteous your cause is and your belief, no matter whether or not you think you're doing the right thing, you cannot legislate morality.
1: No, you can't. And, you know, people are going to do what they want to do. And they're going to create a black market or a, you know, subculture that allows them to live within that underbelly of those things. One of the more interesting things, and I'm so happy that we finally did this, but on this day in 2018, the first successful memory transfer in snails was achieved by scientists from the University of California. And I'm sure your tax dollars paid for that. But it's one of those things that you're just really happy that these types of things are being, researched with your money, while there are, you know, other issues, obviously, that we don't need to solve. So, but the memory in snails is a good one.
0: I've got a question.
1: Yes, sir.
0: I've got a question. How did they know?
1: The snail told
0: them,
1: apparently. Yeah, I mean, like he said, hey, I got it. Yeah, you know, I remember.
0: leave a trail of slime in the lab, said, I remember everything. How do you know you succeeded at that?
1: There you go, man. I mean, that's one of those when you just go, okay, thank you. We do some of these on Saturday with the Garden Mama, and there's always some of these, you know, the Max Planck Institute and stuff that is absolutely researching some of the coolest stuff out there, you know. But when the University of California is researching memory and snails, I'm not really sure where or why that's even necessary, but apparently it was.
0: I spent a decent amount of time in my youth teaching snails to remember, you know, down through the generations what salt was, but yeah. I'm not sure that's the same thing, really.
1: Yeah.
0: As a species overall, we're kind of net stupid, aren't we?
1: Well, we're, you know, teaching snails how to remember stuff and then deciding we don't want to drink for 13 years yet.
0: Yes. Well, that leads to snail research. Coming up next, we got some money for you. The Mississippi Lottery does.
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0: Oh, yeah. Our favorite subject, money. Time for a look at the lottery, brought to you by the Mississippi Lottery. Probably the lead story, aside from all the winners, how does the winner list keep getting bigger? It feels like.
1: We're doing a good job of promoting it, I guess. The more people buying stuff.
0: I will gladly take credit for that if it means somebody might slide me a 20. Last night, no jackpot winner in Lotto America. It's now the third largest jackpot in game history.

0: Next drawing will be Saturday night. It'll be for $25.75 million, an estimated cash value of $11.63 million if you take the lump sum instead of the annuity amount. And the tickets, a buck, $1, one skinny dollar. And you could win over $25 million with Lotto America. Of course, you've got the big games that we talk about all the time. Powerball's up to $86 million. No winner there. Mega Millions, that's our big one. $251 million, the jackpot right now for Mega Millions. Estimated cash value there, $112.3 million. Had no millionaire winner last night and millionaire for life. The drawings continue there. If you win, you're rich forever. It's right there in the name. Lance and I have talked about it. They name these things really well. Millionaire for life tells you all you need to know about that. Mississippi Match 5, no jackpot winner there. $475,000 is the current jackpot in Mississippi Match 5. Now, I really like focusing on the winners because, well, I like to dream, you know? And the easiest way to do that is look at other people that have pulled off what I'm trying to pull off. Cash 4 had a woman in Carthage, won $845. Duck Hill in Lexington, $1,350 for each of those. Players from Brandon and Columbus, $2,700 each. A Jackson man won $5,400 on two tickets that he bought in Jackson. That's all just on Cash 4. Cash Pop, Poplarville, Brandon, $1,000 each. Brookhaven man won $1,250. A Tylertown man won $2,500. Powerball, we talk about this all the time. We focus on the big jackpot. There's a lot of money to be won there that has nothing to do with the top jackpot. Powerball, a great example. Man in Gulfport, $50,000. Would you turn down $50,000, Lance?
1: No, that'd be a great summer vacation.
0: Yeah. But you could buy two loaves of bread for $50,000 right now. The scratch off the $3 bingo night ticket, Crystal Springs woman, cool $1,000 she won on that. So you go get your ticket, and you've got a chance to win. If you don't, you don't. And also remember, you can download the Mississippi Lottery app. You cannot buy tickets through there. If somebody tells you they've got an app you can buy tickets, that's incorrect. I'm going to put that nicely. That's incorrect. But you can scan your tickets to see if you've got a winner. You can keep up with your second chance drawings. You can keep up with everything else that's going on with the Mississippi Lottery. And there's always a lot going on. So go and check it out. Go ahead and download it, and you'll be ready to go and get your tickets and be ready to be richer than you are now. I think we could all stand that at the moment.
1: Yeah, old Dalton Levi Etherly could probably use a big win right now to bail himself out of court. Good old Chud the Builder. I know you've seen that story.
0: Yeah, I saw that. Yeah, see, I for the longest time I have kept up with streamers and the people that stream. I'm not really that familiar with him. I think he's for the youngsters.
1: Yeah, you know, a guy that goes around Tennessee, creating rage bait content, as it's affectionately known, harassing black individuals in public settings, using racial slurs and homophobic tones, and in filming it, you know, that's where he got famous, early 2026, and I think some into late last year. But yeah, that seems like a gunshot waiting to go off.
0: You know? Yeah, well, once upon a time, I would have said, son, you're going to get your behind whooped. Mm-hmm. No, now you're just going to get shot, because people don't have the ability to process their emotions anymore.
1: Well, this guy, exactly.
0: You know, we go out behind the Chuck E. Cheese and settle things, and then everything was okay. No, now the gunfire erupts.
1: And he seems to want it, you know. I mean, it's a guy that live streams himself, you know, provoking hate and provoking interactions, and where he wants to be what is seen as the victim, and using his free speech to provoke this. I mean, it's a crazy setting, and it's the world that we live in today.
0: Well, let me just say a couple of things. Number one, him very smart. him many smarts. All you got to do is listen to what you just said. Oh, boy. Yeah. Einstein's going down to number two in history. The other thing, we can't completely blame him and those like him for this behavior. You know why? If everybody would quit watching it, they wouldn't make money and would stop doing it. So
1: exactly.
0: All the viewers have some of the blame that they can shoulder as well. We've got news from Fox News, Super Talk Mississippi News, and then a Chud.
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4: Fox News, I'm Bianca Delosi. President Trump attending a state banquet on his first full day in China.
5: I want to thank President Xi, my friend, for this magnificent welcome. And it really was a magnificent welcome like none other.
4: The fine dining coming after bilateral talks.
6: They talked about expanding market access for American businesses into China. They also talked about wanting more progress on stopping the flow of fentanyl. That's something the president brought up. Now, the Chinese purchases of American agricultural products was also something that was brought up. And President Xi expressed interest in purchasing more American oil.
4: That's Fox's Aisha Hosni. The British military says a ship anchored off the east coast of the United Arab Emirates has been seized and is headed towards Iranian territorial waters. 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
8: Your Southwest Mississippi forecast from the National Weather Service calls for sunshine today and a high near 84 degrees. Tonight, mostly clear, low around 59. Mostly sunny tomorrow, high near 86. Mostly clear tomorrow night, low around 61. Mostly sunny on Saturday, high 85.
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11: I'm Kelly Bennett for Super Talk Mississippi News. The names of three fallen Mississippi law enforcement officers were added to the National Law Enforcement Officers Memorial in Washington, D.C. this week. The memorial serves as the nation's monument honoring federal, state, local, and tribal officers who died in the line of duty. Senator Cindy Hyde-Smith paid tribute to Hinds County Deputy Martin Shields Jr., Jackson Police Officer Brian Pippen, and Jackson County Deputy Joshua Brashears on Wednesday.
12: This week, we set aside time to honor their memory and recognize the families, friends, and fellow officers who continue to carry their loss with strength and grace.
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14: I'm Commissioner Sean Tindall from the Mississippi Department of Public Safety. 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
11: Free research conducted by a University of Mississippi assistant professor of public health and a graduate student and published in the Journal of Medicine, Surgery, and Public Health underscores the need to treat mental health and substance use together. They found that 1 in 5 adolescents who experienced depression between 2021 and 23 were significantly more likely to use substances like alcohol, marijuana, and opioids. A new federal report shows overdose deaths have dropped. Fox's Chris Foster has more.
15: About 700,000 people in the U.S. died of drug overdoses in 2025, 14% fewer than the year before, and the third annual decrease in a row. The Centers for Disease Control and Prevention says last year's total is about the same as in 2019, before a record high spike during the COVID-19 pandemic. The report finds a decline in deaths across a number of drugs, including fentanyl, cocaine, and methamphetamine, and a decline in most states.
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0: 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Lance, coming up at the bottom of the hour, we'll get into economics a little bit later this hour because we've got our old friend Leah Long joining us. With the National Federation of Independent and Small Businesses. From that inflation report we got this week, Leah's ability to stay as cheerful as she always is may be tested today.
1: Yeah, well, you know, especially in the travel season and everyone sitting here getting the pinch at the pump. Like, most people are going to be affected by it. 99% of Americans are, I believe. So, you know, her report and what she's seeing out there is always welcomed. And she's such a great guest to have. The thing that gets me is, you know, I don't travel that far on a daily basis. You know, I get to go from the house to work and, you know, knock around a bit. You can't get too far on 10 bucks in a day anymore.
0: No.
1: And that's how I try to judge it. And, you know, at the end of the day, it is definitely a penalty, you know, that we're all feeling. Oil prices have, Brent and WTI 100 for WTI, Brent 104.80, hovering over that $100 mark for quite some time now. And you've seen the Dow kind of stall out a little bit up here at the 50,000, done it before. And those are areas where it's testing. And obviously the market's just not very sure right now.
0: Well, and, you know, I don't go by the stock market. Mm-hmm. And here's why. I would love to know what percentage of Mississippians are involved in the stock market. And out of those, how many actually know it or know anything about it? If you've got a 401k, you're participating. But a lot of people with a 401k never check it.
1: Yeah, it's passive participation in most cases. Yeah. Dollar cost averaging and those types of things.
0: Here's some of the things that I go by. And this goes back to kitchen table politics. We keep hearing that all the time, but it's the truth. We have tacos about once a week. Mm-hmm. We try to aim for Tuesday, but we're non-traditionalist. When we're ready for tacos, we have tacos. So went yesterday and picked up 2 pounds of ground beef for our tacos. And on the way out, had them before we came on the air, also bought a box of honey buns.
1: Oh, goodness. My dad would fight you for those.
0: Well, I mean, you know, diabetes doesn't maintain itself. You got to help it. So,
1: that's like all my dad will eat is like a honey bun. Like, did you eat today?
0: Yes.
1: Yeah, I ate a honey bun. I'm like,
0: oh, it was good, too. Some of these honey buns are the size of a hubcap, though, so you can make that. But anyway, 2 pounds of ground beef and a box of honey buns, $25.
1: Blow you away. I mean, I try to stay away from going to the grocery. I mean, I think my dogs, it's a funny thing. I look at what I have at the house, and generally I have more dog food and cat food than I have human food. And likely the human food I have there doesn't even cost as much as the dog food and the cat food. The pet price for your feeding your pets has gone out the roof, too. Everything is high, and I can assure you, incomes have not kept up with what we've been experiencing. They just haven't. So
0: no, and the numbers that came out this week, core inflation, I think, was up 3.8%. Wages were up 3.6%. So there's no way to look at it to see it where you're not getting less for what you're making. That's just the way it works right now. Another thing I look at, and we've had stories about this, we've been talking about this, you've probably heard about blue dot fever. If you haven't, what that is, when you go to buy a ticket to go to a concert, you go to usually Ticketmaster, because they're about the only ones at this point, and scroll through there, and every seat that hasn't been bought, that ticket is still available, there's a blue dot on the seating chart. We have all sorts of artists who have canceled or severely scaled back their tours because nobody's buying the tickets. Yeah. And some of them have been honest enough to, you know, kind of under the table, come right out and admit that. They're all giving their excuses. Well, you know, it's a, I need to stop and focus on other things. It's a creative process. And so, no. Nobody's got the money to pay to come see you. So when your hamburger is $7 or $8 a pound and you don't have the money to go to a concert, which means you're not going to buy that extra gas, you're not going to buy the food and the snacks, you're not going to get a hotel room, the whole economy drags down, and it's a vicious cycle that gets worse and worse. Yeah. But it starts, I think, at hamburger and the price you pay at the grocery store. Groceries are up. And I love how they always back it out to try to make it look better. You know, as long as you back out energy and food costs,
1: well, that's convenient,
0: inflation is, yeah, nobody needs those, so why would we track that? But if you back those two out, when you adjust it, oh, it's not quite as bad. You know, everything else is doing great. No.
1: Well,
0: no.
1: You know, I think you make a great point, too, there, you know. That's the reality you live in. I mean, if you look at things like, you know, your luxury items out there, such as, and you wouldn't consider a home a luxury item. You'd say going to the World Cup, right? That's a luxury mm-hmm. item. Ticket sales, even in the last, you know, in the last a couple weeks, have, I'd say 30 days have really gone down a good bit, where we were seeing the high points in there around $750 a ticket. Now you've seen over the last month or so, it's dropped down to about $540. Now it's still way out of my price range.
0: Yeah.
1: But, you know, the fluctuation there, and you could pretty much lay those things over the markets and look at, you know, how they are tied together, because the perception is reality in many cases. You know, when you see the oil prices go way up, ticket sales to luxury events are probably going to go down some. Air price, you know, to travel, hotel, all that. But at the end, you also have a housing issue where you have limited inventory and you have high prices. So although we've seen a pretty good rebound in home sales, they rose like 1.7% in February, I believe, you're still dealing with highly inflated home value prices in the environment you're in. So selling that home and moving to another one, you're still running into the same problem.
0: The housing market is more upside down than it has ever been since they started tracking it. And by that, I mean there's a much bigger gap between the people trying to sell a house mm-hmm. and the people buying houses. There's way more of them now. The problem has flipped on its head. We got plenty of supply, but they're asking so much, and the economy is so bad, and wages haven't gone up. The people that would buy them, that want to buy them, can't buy them because they can't afford it.
1: I was in a neighborhood the other day, and my mother and I had gone on Mother's Day to go get some fried catfish, and we went out to Jerry's and had a blast on the way back. She's like, hey, you know, and she's a realtor, and so she's wanted to bounce around and look at some things on the ride back from the Florence area to the reservoir. And so we did. And she goes, hey, I want you to ride through this neighborhood in this town, and I want to show you this house. And we went to it, and, you know, neat little house, but the neighborhood was very dilapidated in areas where you know, probably it shouldn't be. That house was listed for like $400,000.
0: Yeah.
1: You know, now I looked at that. I said, this little home built in like 1955, 1960, that people had obviously taken great care of, but in a neighborhood that had some issues, obviously, almost $400,000 for that house. Now, the neighborhood I live in, it was very, you know, very nice and kind of well-kept and all that. Similar size homes, not even going for close to that price. But in a neighborhood with covenants and these, so there's a lot of disconnect, is what I'm saying. And
0: yes,
1: you know, so they, you know, I know most people are feeling that too, probably like, what's going on? There's a lot of things that are disconnected. That's what really is happening.
0: Well, and they're, I think, missing a way of looking at it. The people that are selling houses, some of them, not all of them, but some of them. If you built your house or you paid for your house, bought it mm-hmm. for $50,000 30, 40, 50 years ago, and you're asking $500,000 now, and you're like, no, I'm not going to lose money on this. Well, the market is inflated price-wise. I think we can all agree on that. And that's part of the problem, because everybody wants to milk every last penny of profit out of everything, and it's about to cause the entire mechanism to seize up economically.
1: Well, like we, I sent you that in the break before we go. I have 4 gallons of unleaded gas, and I'm looking to swap it for a 4-bedroom house with a pool.
0: Anybody ready? Did I come back with?
1: Need 5 gallons for that.
0: I said, make it 5 gallons, and you got a deal. That's about where we're at right now. We continue when we come back. Oh, let's stir up the natives and talk about school choice. Got some interesting facts for you from
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0: Talk Mississippi Mornings, presented by Community Bank. Dave Hughes here. We have multiple topics that I think kind of have some convergence to them. First off, we've had the discussion about school choice. That's been ongoing for a while. All of the states around us have some form of school choice. Interesting information out of Texas. They've lost 72,000 students from their public schools because parents are choosing an alternative method, whether it be homeschooling, private school, whatever. This has been part of the debate. This has been part of the argument that, well, everybody will leave the public schools. Let me just say, if everybody's leaving what you're not doing it right. My thought.
1: I'm with you, man.
0: You make it so it would be a foolish decision to leave, a self-evident foolish decision to leave, because you are the best option. And if you're not, why would you prevent parents from choosing what they think is the best option for their kids? That's the argument on school choice. And I've got an example of that, and I don't want to pick on them. I'm not, because there are some good things, I think, to this. Pontotoc Junior High, did you see the announcement?
1: No.
0: They are, I'm going to read their announcement. They're excited to announce that beginning with the 2026-2027 school year, their classrooms will place a greater emphasis on paper and pencil instruction, hands-on activities, and meaningful student engagement rather than routine Chromebook use. Cutting back on the computers. Now, it's educational research. Students demonstrate improved learning outcomes when instruction is less screen-dependent and more focused on direct engagement with content. I would agree to that to a certain extent. There are other school districts making similar choices. I get that. Here's a couple of things I would like to say about this. One of them, the word Chromebook. Do you have a Chromebook?
1: I do. I tried to let Richard use it yesterday, and I think he went into some allergic reaction.
0: Yes. I have a Chromebook somewhere at the house. It's in a cabinet somewhere. Has not been charged forever.
1: I mean, mine's a little, it's just a little bitty when it opens and everything, like an old laptop. It's nothing fancy, but I mean, I love the thing because it's extremely streamlined for what I need it for. A lot of the bells and whistles,
0: It's good for the uses it's designed for, but the problem is when you get out in the real world, and let's remember what the goal of school is, to get kids ready to be a productive member of society in the real world, earn a living, contribute to the economy, raise a family. Chromebooks are not going to be a big feature in it, so we're training them to use the wrong piece of equipment.
1: Yeah.
0: First and foremost, and I know it's for cost reasons and they get, donated and given, but that really, to me, shouldn't matter if we're running a training school.

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1: In its newsroom, think about it. Today they have four or five, maybe. So, but even with limited, even with, you know, over 60 resources in a community the size of Coastal Mississippi, we still had to make choices about where are we going to deploy our resources? Where can we create the most public good? And public service journalism can be very tough reporting. It can be reporting on things that people don't want to necessarily talk about. I mean, that's the beauty of it, the objectivity of it. But at the end of the day, what I miss most is the ability to be able to give people the news without opinion and having layers and layers of editors making sure that opinion's not part of it. So that you give that's what the First Amendment was supposed to be about. That's what this obligation of journalism was supposed to be about, to give you the information and then let you decide. But not to say in the story how it is you should feel about it. We live in a crazy moment right now. And you know what? There's not going to be any turning back, unfortunately.
2: Well, that was my next question. That genie's not going back in the bottle. We are an opinion-based journalistic economy now, I think.
1: Yeah, we are. And with social media, as I have said many times, and I've done so many stories about it, I was in that world in the digital media business, understanding algorithms and how to leverage them for our good. The reality is now that the social media companies, and I think the average person is coming to understand this, they're making money when we're divided. They're making money when we're fighting with one another. And that's a very sad reality of where we are right now. Hey, one other thing I'll point out, though, is that everyone is a reporter now. What I love about reading the comment streams for my Kiffinitis column that I wrote, what I love about reading it is that there's a lot of reporting coming into that. People not just sharing their view, but this is what happened in Tennessee. This is what happened in Alabama. I love seeing that. There's a positive side to that. But we still, it leaves the reader to decide, what can I believe and what can I not believe? And it's a tough world. It really is. And it's, again, the genie is not going back in the bottle for sure.
2: Yeah, I'm afraid you're right. And, like you said, there are positives, there are negatives. Hopefully we can turn it into a net positive. Right now, I'm not sure I can make that argument with where we're at right at this moment in time. But if we move towards that direction, I think we can. And that comes down to one thing. You were talking about, and this is the way it always was and was always meant to be in my mind, that you present the facts. Here are the facts. Joe Friday the heck out of it. Just the facts, ma'am. You give the facts and you let the reader, you let the listener, you let the viewer make their own mind up based on the facts. That kind of went away. But you should still be exercising that skill with the reporting you're getting now. And that's what I worry is slipping that could turn this around.
1: Hey, that's what Super Talk Mississippi News is doing. They're getting the information out there so people can decide for themselves. And even though we have opinion-based shows, the news effort that goes to 52 radio stations across the state and to supertalk.fm and the Supertalk app, it's a objective news coverage that the readers can trust. And that's a good place to be in. And yeah, I think those are few and far between, man. Too often the polarizing ends are deciding how the rest of us ought to feel. When most people, whether you're a Democrat or Republican, most of us are somewhere in the middle. We're moderate. We want the best for our communities. We want the best for our families. We want less noise. But, unfortunately, we live in a world of noise these days.
2: Yes, and, I've always followed the rule when I have done reporting on actual factual things, not just giving opinion, especially when it comes to governmental things. If I'm not saying something that someone somewhere really doesn't want me to say, maybe I haven't gotten to the heart of the matter yet. That's kind of the bones of it. The skeleton, I see the smile. You know exactly what I'm talking about. Unfortunately, that has morphed into... If you want to make it big and get those what Rhino calls invisible cool points on the internet, you've got to make everybody mad all the time, and it's kind of perverted things off in a weird direction, and we got to.

0: figure out a way to get it back.
1: Well, you can, you know, this Kiffin, this most recent Kiffin chapter will be a case study in all of that. Because, you know, when you're dealing with race in the South or race in Mississippi, it's a flashpoint, and people are going to come out of the woodwork to point that, you know, to have a point of view about that. And some are going to do it for the purpose of just driving more viewers on their website. Some are going to do it just to defend Mississippi. It's going to cut across every single dimension. And there will be a case study on Lane Kiffin, because remember, of Kiffinitis, he's patient zero. And the reality will be there will be books written about him before it's all said and done.
0: Probably a few psychological studies. He might wind up in the DSM before it's over with, you know, in which case I hope they call it Kiffinitis. That's a great term. It's a great term you came up with. Ricky Matthews, you can catch him every Monday at noon right here talking about the great outdoors in Mississippi and down on the Mississippi Gulf Coast as well. He's got his finger firmly on the pulse of the Gulf Coast of Mississippi. Ricky, always enjoy talking to you, man.
1: You too, Dave. Have a great day, my friend.
0: You too. We continue. We've got half an hour left, and we're
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9: 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Legislation that's being hailed as a major legislative victory for shrimping communities is on its way to the Senate. 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The legislation has drawn broad support from nearly every major domestic shrimp organization, including the Southern Shrimp Alliance.
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0: 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Have you seen what's going on in politics to our southwest down in Louisiana? Have you seen this?
1: What's going on now?
0: Oh, well, they had this thing where they had someone elected to a clerk's position in New Orleans, and they didn't want him to have the office. So the city council down there got together and voted to do away with the position before he could be sworn in. Now, the state attorney general, I'm telling you this to put Mississippi politics in perspective. We've got it good. We got a good crew. So they did that, then decided that they would create a new office and appoint somebody to it. The attorney general of Louisiana sent them a letter and said, hey, you can't do that. It's called, they have laws against it in Louisiana. It's called the usurper law, where they can't just go in and do stuff like that. Said, when you did that, the duties of that position that you eliminated devolved to the other person. There's already somebody in there. There's no vacancy to fill. You can't just make stuff up. And if you don't reverse this decision, according to Louisiana law, you can lose your office. That's the mayor and all but two of the city council who voted for it would be kicked out of office. The mayor, the newly elected mayor of New Orleans, fired back and said that that was legal intimidation, and she was going to file a thing. And in the meantime, you've got somebody else who has started and gotten certified a recall petition for the attorney general. We have it so good in Mississippi. I would like to say, if you don't normally keep up with it, that's about a normal average day in Louisiana.
1: Especially, you know, when you get south of Alexandria, it's almost like a whole other country as far as politics goes.
0: Oh,
1: south
0: it is.
1: South of I-20, you know.
0: Well, as I say all the time, I married a girl born and raised on Grand Isle. Spend as much time as I can in New Orleans just because I love the city, not Bourbon Street. Sometimes we have to cross over it when we're in the quarter, but just the city in general. Love the city. We visit there every chance we get. But it is a different world.
1: Well, I mean, you think, you know, and a lot of folks know the story of who the Cajuns are, but, you know, they were French Acadians living in Nova Scotia.
0: Yep.
1: Basically, the English government said, these guys are too crazy. Once England took over that area, that you know, they're a bunch of partisans. We can never control them. So they had to round them up, like 10,000 in French-speaking Acadians from Nova Scotia, and then send them down to wherever they could go. You know, and they went down to Louisiana. So a lot of that area was, cultivated, colonized, and built by folks that, you know, are a little bit leery of government. And so
0: yes.
1: You have a lot of overlays, and you have a lot of cheaters. It's just funny how it works in Louisiana.
0: And they will cheerfully and happily tell you exactly what they think about what you're doing and how stupid you are for doing it.
1: Yeah. And then look at, you know, I mean, one of those stories that never gets publication, but is the Baton Rouge, St. George story where, you know, a third of the city just said, hey, we're not dealing with this anymore. We're out. And
0: yeah.
1: They just built their own, you know, kind of carved out their own area called St. George. It was upheld by the Louisiana Supreme Court, even after being attacked over being, you know, separatist white flight type movement. But, you know, when you have a guy like Kiffin, and again, I don't care if, you know, what he says. I love it for the fact that he opens his mouth and it, you know, it's usually interesting. And it shows how stupid he is in most cases. But he's a good football coach. The reality is people got to get away from getting news and taking things from entertainers and people hired to do another job. Don't
0: yes.
1: get your politics or your morals or ethics from those folks. Yes. Hold your own, you know.
0: I don't know why we turned a corner and all of a sudden it matters in an election season what Beyonce thinks.
1: Right.
0: But that's where we're at. Same thing with a football coach or a baseball player or a basketball player. It doesn't matter. That's not their area of expertise.
1: No, well, I mean, and, you know, Kiffin, look, I was a fan of the winning that he did on the field, the teams that he put on the field. Did I care about him as a human being outside of that? And it may sound shallow, but no, I don't want to know who he's dating or where he goes fishing or what car he drives. None of that matters to me. I don't want to know what he posts on the internet. I don't want to hear his morning hours of devotional inspiration. I don't care where he goes to hot yoga. But as you just said, that is important to a lot of people today. And you're taking the eye off the prize, really. And, you know, we put too much emphasis on that rather than focus on the job they do, pat them on the back when they do a good one, and if they don't, fire them if you need to.
0: But to wrap all this up, that's the political situation right now. Everybody's trying to get everybody else run out of office amongst the elected state leaders.
1: Well, you had the Virginia deal where they wanted to basically fire the entire Supreme Court.
0: Yes.
1: By putting an age requirement 1 year under the oldest one there. That was like 52.
0: Yes.
1: Yeah, that sounds legit.
0: Current mandatory retirement rate for Virginia Supreme Court justices is 75. They wanted to lower it. I think it was 55.
1: 52, was 3 or 4. I can't
0: remember. So it was 54 mm-hmm. they wanted to lower it to.
1: How crazy is that, though? You just say, hey, let's just rewrite it. We don't like this.
0: You've got that situation down in Louisiana, which is ongoing and continuous, and you can trace it back for centuries. That's how Cajuns think. Go back to what I just said about they will tell you exactly what you're doing and what they think of it, and then you add Lane Kiffin into that. Ooh. He better be undefeated, or he didn't hear grumbling when he left here, when he pulled his stunt on us. He didn't hear it in Tennessee. The people in Louisiana will rip him into tiny little pieces and then hold a boucherie and dance on him.
1: Yeah, they'll throw him in the gumbo, you know, if he doesn't do what he's supposed to.
0: So, yeah, it may be a case of he's finally jumped out of the frying pan and into the fire. He's been popping around like a blob of hot grease for a long time in the coaching world. He may have landed in something a little too hot for him. I'm just saying, you better show up and produce, or there's going to be trouble.
1: Well, peanut oil does fry well, you know, so I can imagine with that golden brown tan that he has and the nice svelte look that he's...
0: That's coconut oil. Yeah, that's a totally different
1: dude
0: oil.
1: Is coconut oiled up, dog. I'm telling you. So, yeah, it'll definitely fry well in that peanut oil.
0: Well, I mean...
1: Once he fails, because he will at some point.
0: You remember Coach O at Orgeron, who coached at Ole Miss and then left and went to LSU. He went to LSU. How long was it? Just a couple of years before... And Coach O is a Cajun. That's why you couldn't understand him. You know, the first time I was laughing at one of his press conferences, being Coach O, and my wife asked me, "What are you laughing at?" And I said, "It is just hilarious watching him do a press interview and nobody can understand what he's saying." She said, "What are you talking about? I understood every word he just said."
1: Yeah, exactly. Yeah.
0: And then quoted it back to me because he's from down the bayou, as they say.
1: Well, he was an interesting guy. I was working for the university at the time as a fundraiser when he was hired. And I drew a pretty quick opinion of him because I had him scheduled for an event as a speaker. And he did not show up, so I started calling and calling and calling, and he pretended to be on a recruiting visit somewhere in the country. And then I said, no, this ain't going to work. You better send somebody over here right now to take your place. I'd never met him before or anything, didn't care who he was, but I knew he had made a commitment. And then, you know what, within an hour he was there, and he was the speaker at the event. And I'm like, boy, that was a real short recruiting visit, wasn't it?
0: That was a fast plane
1: so
0: they were using.
1: I knew at that point we had bought a problem, and it turned out to be. And, you know, it took a few years, but, you know, the reality is no one runs a program that way that's a winner.
0: The point that I was driving to is he went down to LSU, had success on the field.
1: And started dating somebody.
0: He was he from down the bayou Cajun. He was a Cajun, and they ran him out of the state on rails. Now imagine this little super tan white boy comes in from out of state, and he doesn't succeed. They will eat their own when they don't do what they're supposed to do. Just ask Mayor Murano and all but two members of the city council and the attorney general. And it was an old Carson joke Carson did one time on the Tonight Show. Said that down in Puerto Rico, they were holding elections, but they didn't have any machines. Louisiana very graciously gave them, let them borrow their voting machines to use, and Edwin Edwards was elected president of Puerto Rico. You know, it's Louisiana. It's a whole different world, and you got to love it. You
1: got to bridge that bridge, the UEP Long. That's all you need to know about Louisiana. Ride on that thing, and you're like, all right, this place is going to be interesting.
0: Actually, it's a lot nicer now. I went over it recently. Yeah. It's not bad. Huey's not bad. Final segment of the show coming up right after this on Mornings. Keep it here.
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1: I hope so. I was trying to roll call it a little bit, you know.
0: I haven't heard an accordion this morning. Well, that's the only thing we've missed.
1: There was one in there very early. I'm never going to go without an accordion player.
0: I should not doubt you. I really shouldn't.
1: With the talk about Louisiana, I should have put out some Boffa Brothers. I just, didn't.
0: Trombone Shorty.
1: Oh, I love trombone. Yeah, it's good
0: stuff. Well, we just talked about it yesterday. They got an exhibit for him at the Grammy Museum in Cleveland. He won the Americana Award.
1: Mississippi, when we compare it to Louisiana, the only thing I want to say is there's such a unique and wonderful history. So many stories that, I personally would love to be the type guy that got to go out and do all the investigation on, like, the Witch of Yazoo and the Pascagoula stuff and tell it from a Mississippi perspective. We get a lot of people that talk bad or talk good about Mississippi, and usually they ain't from here. We don't have a lot of organic content here with these types of things. So, I've always just been of the opinion that this is a great place filled with great people, a checkered racial past that we've seemingly tried to get beyond. Obviously, there's always work to do. But when you compare us to Louisiana politics, man,
0: we're doing great.
1: If that's the baseline of comparison, man, we're batting 1,000.
0: We're doing fantastic. A couple of things I do want to mention before we get out of here. Today is Canton Flea Market Day.
1: Oh, how much fun is that?
0: Goodness. Grab your dollars, baby. Head on up or on down, wherever you're at, and go. Because it really, if you haven't been, it's a really cool event.
1: It's like a bazaar, an outdoor bazaar, if you want to put it that way. The market.
0: Yes. It's second to none. And I know people that even in the spring version of this, they start doing Christmas shopping now. My brain doesn't work that way.
1: No, I know people that do that. They actually buy up stuff early in the year, and then they'll put it away. Man, I would have it so lost, I wouldn't even know where it was.
0: If I'm Christmas shopping in May, I'm Christmas shopping for somebody I forgot this last Christmas. that's the only way that's going to happen.
1: Send them a good old piece of fruitcake. You're good to go, huh?
0: If your life is more organized than I let mine become, and you want to get some done early, today's a good day to do it at the Canton Flea Market. Did you see the fire that happened last night in Hazelhurst? This was a big deal. Was a big multi-story building, like four stories tall. This was a big fire. In Hazelhurst, they had to call in the fire departments from Crystal Springs, Copiah County, Byram, Terry, and Raymond. All had to respond to that fire in Hazelhurst. Haven't seen any more information on it in terms of any injuries or anything else that may have happened. Or even if they got it out. Last we heard, and really it was early this morning, that it was going to take a while for it to burn out because it was pretty fully engulfed. And they were just going to kind of have to let parts of it burn and manage it to keep it from spreading to other buildings. So I just wanted to put that on your radar because it's something that happened. Also, Georgia, Brian Kemp, the governor over there, they have now set a special session for next month to redistrict.
1: Mm-hmm.
0: This continues to spread. Governor Reeves said yesterday, he was talking on mornings with Richard, he's all for it. He is all for redistricting the congressional districts in the state of Mississippi. Probably not going to do that until next session at the earliest, next regular session starting in January. And I said this yesterday on the show. Makes sense to me because we've already had primaries. That's going to be a giant hairy mess if we tried to do it right now.
1: It'd be tough, yeah. Like I said, litigation's coming one way or the other. That's what you got to really get ready for, right? It's going to be challenged.
0: Oh, somebody's going to scream. Mm-hmm. You could hand out. Oh, I got a story I got to tell you one day if I hadn't told you yet. I literally once got cussed out for giving someone a brand new car.
1: Oh, yeah.
0: Yeah, literally. live on the air. I'll tell you that story sometime when we're off the air that I can do it accurately.
1: Need illustrations,
0: with the and it takes a minute to tell that story properly to set the stage. But it doesn't matter what you do, somebody is going to scream about it.
1: Yeah.
0: This one especially. So we'll wait and see where that winds up. But you know, Supreme Court's a Supreme Court. You can't say that they set the law of the land only when you agree with it.
1: Sure.
0: And that's where we're at right now.
1: One little quick update before we parachute out of here. The Dow is flirting with 50,000, been over it a couple times, right under it right now. So we'll see how it goes today. Closing above that 50,000 is a pretty big psychological hurdle. So we'll see if it can do that.
0: Round numbers are scary.
1: Yeah, they are, aren't they?
0: Yeah, man, they'll bite you. Enjoyed it, man, as always.
1: Yes. I enjoyed our new Thursday together. So have a wonderful Friday, brother.
0: Our Thur Friday, yeah. You have a good weekend, man.
1: I'm going to do it. You too.
0: See ya.

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1: Your Southwest Mississippi forecast from the National Weather Service calls for sunshine today and a high near 84 degrees. Tonight, mostly clear, low around 59. Mostly sunny tomorrow, high near 86. Mostly clear tomorrow night, low around 61. Mostly sunny on Saturday, high 85.
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3: I'm Kelly Bennett for SuperTalk Mississippi News. The NFIB Small Business Optimism Index rose 0.1 points in April to 95.9, still below its 52-year average of 98, and that's for the second consecutive month. NFIB State Director Leah Long told us inflationary pressures continue to be a challenge.
4: It's a balancing act. They got to make their bottom line, but you have to have kind of the balancing just because. Either they have to absorb some of these costs. You know, we talk about, obviously, oil prices went up, so the cost of doing business has went up. Inflation, you know, the cost of goods and services has went up. And so it's either do they absorb those costs or they pass it on to consumers, which, again, also affects, you know, the business.
3: Both actual and planned price increases rose in April, signaling additional inflationary pressure.
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3: Ole Miss and Mississippi State will battle it out in the 123rd Egg Bowl on Black Friday at Fott Hemingway Stadium in Oxford. The November 27 game will start at 11 a.m. and air on ABC. This is the third straight Egg Bowl that'll be on Black Friday instead of Thanksgiving. That's when it used to be played. It'll be the first for Pete Golding, who was promoted to coach at Ole Miss after Lane Kiffin left for LSU. The Rebels have won three consecutive Egg Bowls, all by double digits. They haven't won four straight games against MSU since 1983-86, when the games were played in Jackson. 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
10: Good morning and welcome to Thursday Open Lines. Good to have you on with us here today one more time. We're still struggling getting through the last Wednesday night of the weather. I have with me David Livingston with the Loggers Association, Executive Director, right?
11: Correct.
10: Of the Mississippi Loggers Association, and we were just talking about the whole event from last Wednesday night, all the damage and everything, and I know people are still recovering from that, lost homes, lost just devastation. I don't think I talked about it last Thursday, but I had a call that night from being working at Entergy, one of my buddies there. He called me and he said, man, this thing looks catastrophic when it was coming from Franklin County. And he was right. He was right. So, David, glad you're back. I want to get an update on when last time you were here, just, what, 2 or 3 weeks ago, you were talking about Log-A-Load, and y'all had that fundraiser down in Pike County. How did that go?
11: It was an excellent turnout. You know, we were a little bit concerned about the weather that time, too. You know, the weatherman hit the nail right on the head. 7 o'clock, the weather was gone. Beautiful day. We had an excellent turnout. We had over 20 teams there, you know, at the event. And we raised at that event that we've taken in so far, and there's still some donations to come in, but we're over $25,000.
10: And if people weren't listening, if you're listening today and you weren't listening the last time David was on with us, all that money goes to the Children's Hospital.
11: 100% of the funds raised goes directly to the Children's Hospital, Children's Mississippi Hospital there in Jackson. And, you know, they are becoming one of the premier children's hospital in the nation.
10: And y'all are the number one donor to that hospital.
11: We are the number one corporate donor. They put us in a corporate category, although it's just a grassroots organization that's made up by individuals that's in the logging business and the timber industry that contribute to the cause and also. But we 2 years ago we surpassed Walmart as the number one corporate donor in the state, and we've done that 2 years in a row. We hope to continue to do that again this year. So, but you know, it's just a testament to our people and who they are and what they do and how much the loggers and everybody actually give back to their communities, and how big of a part of Mississippi that this industry really is.
10: Yeah, it's local employers coming together in one entity to make that contribution to the Children's Hospital. So it's not like you said Walmart right. Corporate.
11: Right.
10: This is all loggers that are contributing. Their friends are contributing. The money goes to the Loggers Association, and it turns around and goes to Children's Hospital.
11: That's
10: incredible.
11: It is, you know, and we're thankful for everything Walmart does, because every dollar that the Children's Hospital can get, they're putting it to great use, and it's evident what they're doing. About a month ago, I sat in on a survey panel for them to try to become one of the very few magnet nursing recognized hospitals in the nation. Two of the surveyors were from New York, and I can't remember where the third one was from. But after the interviews and everything were over with, and was talking with them one-on-one, and they were just blown away at what that hospital is doing with so little. They said that the types of things that you see that are happening here usually happen in your big metropolitan hospitals across the country. So, you know, I'm very hopeful that they will get that designation, because it is well deserved. And they're just, their staff and their people up there are a gift from God. And that hospital is a gift from God for us to have that here, and the things and the lives that they're changing and they're affecting each day at that facility. And it is completely amazing the things that they can do there now.
10: Well, David, I'm going to say one thing about you after you came on a few weeks ago. Number one is I found out what your passion is. It looks like it's at Children's Hospital, and it's because you mentioned it last time you were on. If you go there to just a visit, your life's going to be changed.
11: Absolutely. Absolutely. You know, and I tell anybody, you know, we welcome all our donors and people that don't know, that want to see, that want to get involved, just call me. I can have a tour set up so that they can see what these dollars are doing and how they're affecting our state and our surrounding states as far as that. So we are so blessed to have that type of facility in our state. It is absolutely amazing.
10: You can't go there without being changed.
11: No, absolutely not. And, you know, and I'm not saying that St. Jude does anything wrong. They're a great facility. But a lot of times St. Jude will not take all patients. You have to meet a certain criteria because they're a research hospital, and that's
10: correct.
11: Understandable.
10: Yes.
11: Children's of Mississippi turns no child away.
10: Wow.
11: Nobody goes untreated there or unseen. And if they're not where they need to be, they're going to get them to another Children's Miracle Network that specializes and has a better. So it's like a network there with all the other hospitals. That if your child has something that they're not familiar with, but they know this hospital specializes, they're going to get your child to that hospital, and that child is going to be taken care of.
10: Man, it's amazing. Yeah. Hey, I want to change subjects just a little bit. Mm-hmm. We were talking about the weather. And it has affected what you do tremendously because of the timber damage. And, David, you and I have talked about this before. We can go back several years. We still haven't recovered from the drought yet.
11: Correct.
10: And now this one has come through. This storm has come through. This affects loggers. This affects what you do across the state.
11: It does. It affects, you know, just like the ice storm up in North Mississippi has affected it up there. This is affected here. And we've had several other storms that have come through already through Lincoln County earlier this year. They weren't, you know, I guess it's kind of like you can't say how bad it was. It's only worse if it hits your place, you know. So,
10: correct.
11: But,
10: yes.
11: You know, we've had some lesser storms that weren't the magnitude of the storm that come through last Wednesday night. You know, so, but it has a huge effect on our landowners, our community, and everything. And the timber industry in Lincoln County is the number one industry. It provides so much to the local economy that is unbelievable. And, you know, by the grace of God, nobody was killed. And how, I do not know. I've looked at a lot of storm timber and stuff and been involved with salvage operations been doing it professionally now for 36 years, and this one here is about as bad as I've ever seen in Mississippi, you know. And the number of people that are affected is just unbelievable. The path that storm took through Franklin, Lincoln, and on over into Lawrence.
10: Stayed on the ground a long time.
11: It did, and the problem is with this storm is that there's so many parts of the storm that where it hit and there was timber stands there, it broke it up so bad that there's not really any use for it. One of the stands that I looked at late yesterday evening was adjacent to some chicken houses that got blown away, and all the metal and the tin and everything from the chicken house is now wrapped around what is left out there. So you can't go in there with machinery from damaging the machinery to try to even begin to salvage it. Not only that, it's all twisted up and broke up into a million pieces, and there's nothing you can do with it.
10: Nothing to do with it. And again,
11: it's a total loss.
10: We go back to the drought. I mean, mm-hmm. You still see that.
11: Exactly. We still see the results of that. We still have hardwood stands that are suffering and dying from that a couple of years later because they will gradually die after their stress like that in one event right after another. So we're starting to see more of our hardwoods that were affected by the drought back in 24 that are just now dying 2 years later. You know, we're still fighting clean up along the highways and everything of trying to get that all that cleaned up and done,
10: up.
11: You know.
10: I saw that on the news last night about there's some monies or efforts to try to get what's on the interstate cleaned up that has been cut and piled on the side of the road.
11: Absolutely, you know. And, you know, one of the things that hurts us is that I'm going to mention is that wood biomass is not included in what they call the renewable fuel standard due to the EPA. And unfortunately, we've had some pushback from within from some portions of the industry that don't want that to happen because they want to have a overabundant supply of raw materials as cheap as they can get it. So there's been some pushback on that, and they've used all kind of environmental, saying that it's right the opposite of what we are actually doing. But we lost a vote in the House last week.
10: Explain that just a little bit more for somebody that's listening. All right, what is he talking about here?
11: All right, what we're talking about here is that, you know, we see solar panels going up everywhere, and you see wind, and they're part of the renewable fuel standard, and they're considered green when they're really not. When you take 1,000 acres of forest and cut it down to put up solar panels that you cannot do anything with in 10 years because of the material that they're made out of, but that's where the push is because they're in the renewable fuel standard. If we can get biomass included in that, then a lot of our mills can start to generate power as paper mills and stuff do and selling it back on the grid. They can use it to power their own facilities. And we're consuming the product in a manner that it is sustainable and that there's a finished use. All that on the interstates that we've seen previous from the drought that they've tried to clean up, all of that could have been used to provide energy to people. But with it not being in the renewable fuel standard, it doesn't get the same subsidies and benefits that wind and solar get.
10: Yeah, it is burnable. Is that what you're saying?
11: That's right. Yeah. That's right. Yeah. They can burn it and they can capture the carbon off of it and everything else. So you're net zero. You know, you're not releasing any carbon in there. Unfortunately, all this stuff that they ground up and put on the ground out there, all the carbon that those trees have sequestered all these years are being released right back into the atmosphere. If we'd had a market for it, it could have been used, and it would have been even greener, and it would have been a value added to the economy of the state of Mississippi and all around. You know, we visited a plant of all places in California, the greenest, most environmentally regulated, and they had a power plant out there right out of Sacramento, I believe it is, and it uses about 50 to 60 loads of wood biomass. Just basically they take the almond trees and all that stuff that die and the wood waste and stuff that's in, they're starting to clean up out there in the national forest, and they're grinding that up and bringing it in there. It uses about 50 to 60 loads a day of wood, and it produces enough power for 52,000 people. And you can I've got pictures of the smokestack out there of it running wide open. And it was Bluebird Day. We was out there, and there's zero emissions going into the atmosphere.
10: Well, Dave, we've run out of time. Can't ever get through. So, I'd like to hear more about it. You don't have time to stick around a little bit, do you?
11: I can for a little bit.
10: Yeah, let me get a couple of folks in and bring you back in toward the end a little bit, okay?
11: All right,
10: let's do that. We're going to take a break, and we got Steve Edge and Stanley Stewart with the Old Brook Wind Symphony. He's going to come in and visit with us.

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0: All right, we're going to let it go. Here we go. We have with us Mr. Steve Edge and Stanley Stewart with the Obrook Wind Symphony. They are fixing to celebrate their 25th anniversary. Coming up real soon, like a week from Tuesday. Well, it was a week from this past Tuesday, right?
1: That's right. Here in town, we'll be at East Haven Tuesday the 19th, 25th anniversary. Please come see us, especially if you're one of our former players. Come on out and let's see it. We're going to have a wonderful reception at the East Haven Baptist Church after the concert.
0: After the concert.
1: Be cupcakes and cake and punch. I don't think anybody's planning on spiking it, but, you know, you had to see these things.
0: Not at the church. Now, we can't do that. We're not going to do that. But, yeah, we're glad to host it out there at East Haven. You've been doing this for how many years out at East Haven? Several years, right?
1: I think we've been doing East Haven about 14 years now.
0: Out of the 25.
1: Yes, sir.
0: Awesome. That's great. But you're also going to be doing an event down in Pike County, too, aren't you?
1: Right. Tonight you can come.
0: Oh, tonight.
1: Tonight,
0: oh, wow.
1: To,
0: okay,
1: the State Street Theater and come see us there. There'll be a reception out in the little in front of the auditorium there. It's the same thing. We'll have cupcakes and cake. And
0: that's going to be where now?
1: That'll be at the State Street Theater down on State Street.
0: State Street. Is that down at your stomping grounds, Randy?
2: It's next door. State Theater's next door to the Little Theater.
0: Okay. Yeah, Mr. Little Theater from Pike County there. Y'all didn't know that.
1: No, that's great.
3: Yeah.
0: So what time does it start tonight?
1: Well, we start tonight at 7, and on Tuesday night we start at 7, too. So come on out. It'd be kind of fun. We'll be celebrating some of our senior members, like Stanley Stewart here. He was there at the inception. He helped start this thing. What was it like back then, Stanley?
4: Kind of like it is now.
1: Well, that's good.
4: We have a lot of people show up for some rehearsals, and then we don't have a lot of people show up for some rehearsals. We have a really good program tonight, though. We've got a variety, something for about everybody. We've got Broadway and Big Band, and Shelly Smith is one of our vocalists, and she's going to do some things again tonight, too.
0: I know I went to the one in the fall, and it was really, really good. Like I say, a big variety of music and lots of talent, a lot of talented people there, and it's a free event.
1: It's a free event. It's a lot of fun, too. We got people in the band anywhere from 15 to 90 years old. It's just a great opportunity to come out and see musicians of all ages and listen to them. It's fun. They need a spot to show off their talents, and it's fun for the community, too.
0: Even when you're doing this, as we've talked about in the past, you're always recruiting new members. You're always looking for someone new that wants to come be a part of this.
1: Absolutely. If you play a horn or beat a drum, come see us. We'd love to have you. We've got room for everybody.
0: Well, good. So, what, Mr. Stanley, over the 25 years, what I guess the question might be, what's been the most enjoyable thing or the most memorable thing about all of this? How did it come to true? How did y'all put this together 25 years ago?
4: Well, if I remember correctly, Shaw, maybe Sarah Underwood had something to do with wanting to get a group together, you know, like an alumni-type group almost, the people that wanted to play again, and just kind of went from there. And we started rehearsals over, I believe, at Litzy. Yeah, we started rehearsals the first year at Litzy. And then we moved over. We've been at Alexander Junior High in Brookhaven. How long, Steve?
1: As long as I've been with the group, and I've been with the group 20 years. You outranked me by about 5. Yeah,
4: they've been great to let us use that facility over there.
0: Yeah. You know, you think about it, like you just mentioned, someone that plays band in high school or college, and then they get into the adult world, and there's really not a lot of places or have been a lot of places you can go play. So this is bringing everybody back together just to have a fun jam session time, I guess you could call it.
1: What I enjoy about the group is I enjoy the camaraderie. Heck, it's just like band.
0: A fellowship, yeah.
1: When I was in high school and when I was in college, and I took off for about 20 years, and now I've been playing again for about 30 years.
0: Oh, wow.
1: Time moves on.
4: Yep. But I think everybody enjoys it, and we've had some people, I think,

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1: Fifth year.
2: You bet. We're going to have cake and punch and see what can happen.
1: And more fellowship.
2: Get a chance to visit.
1: And more fellowship. And it was a really good crowd in the fall. I mean, it was exciting to see that people that are coming out to support what y'all are doing.
2: Yeah, we'd love to have a good crowd. When there's just a few people, it makes us feel kind of down. But if we get a good booming crowd that's clapping, it adds to the performance. It really does.
1: Well, we're going to take a break, and we got Representative Stacy Wilkes, who is here on really going to find out what she's here about. It's about the storm last week, and we'll be back with you in just a little bit with Miss Stacy.

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0: All right, we're back with Thursday Open Line. 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And Randy, we got to get our folks in here. They're out there talking in the hallway and don't realize that we're on the air here.
1: Is Heather holding them up again?
0: I don't know. I see them standing at the door. So,
1: well, you kill time. I'll see what I need.
0: We're just glad to have Representative Stacy Wilkes with us this morning. She's out in the lobby talking to David Livingston. She is from she's a representative from Pearl River County, and she's here to talk about several things that's going on in Jackson and the storm weather, and have someone else coming in. Not we're kind of winging it right here right now a little bit, but glad to meet you. You are okay. You're with the Cajun
2: Navy.
0: All right, good deal. Y'all been in Brookhaven for a little over a week now?
2: Absolutely, yes, sir. I got here at about 10 o'clock at night
0: Thursday?
2: After the event. Yes, sir.
0: Right Thursday after. Or Wednesday? Thursday.
2: It was that right after the tornado.
0: Yeah. So I know that. Just to let you know who I am, Kenny Goza. I work at East Haven Baptist Church. And the Mississippi Baptist Disaster Relief came in Thursday to start getting prepped for, storm restoration.
2: Sure.
0: And I think I heard that y'all were coming in and y'all possibly could have been looking for a place to stage. They're staging there at the church. So thank y'all for coming in. And I've heard nothing but great work about you guys and what y'all are doing.
2: Well, thank you. So I came in the evening of the event. Evening of the tornado.
0: And you're Josh Gill. Correct. I should introduce you instead of just talking about the case, but you are the
2: incident commander for the United Cajun Navy.
0: Okay.
2: Yep.
0: Good deal. Well, we're glad to have you here with us again. Come on, Ms. Stacy. We're kind of winging it here just a little bit. Mr. Gill, how's it been going as far as progress? I know y'all have been out there working really, really hard, seeing a lot of damage.
2: So it's been going good. Again, I started the night of. I live in Hammond, or just outside of Hammond, in Springfield, Louisiana. And I'd been monitoring the weather. I've

0: got a on-staff meteorologist, and we got together, and they let me know what was happening. We also had two storm chasers that were within close proximity after the event. Went straight to the trailer park, to Wash's trailer park. Went to Wash's, met up with the emergency management director, the sheriff, fire chief, all those guys. Helped them on their secondary sweep of that trailer park for search and rescue, search and recovery, and then went from there and coordinated two points of distribution that night to start moving stuff in. One of them was at the Bogachita Volunteer Fire Department, and the other one was at East Lincoln Fire Department. Got some resources in really quickly, some essential stuff for the first responders as well as for the those people that were impacted. Our goal is to make sure that we can provide the resources for the first 72. You know how they say the first 72 is on you? So what we want to do is provide those resources. And that gives time for the big organizations, your Samaritan's Purse, your 8 Days of Hope, which is a local organization, to really come in and build their footprint out. So,
1: with David Livingston, who's out in the outside area here, introducing to Ms. Representative Wilkes, he's the executive director of the Mississippi Logging Association. And we were just talking about the how we went through that whole storm without a fatality. That is just absolutely miraculous.
2: That is amazing.
1: Yeah, especially when you go down to Wash Trailer Park and look at that. And so blessed, even though all the damage.
0: That's the key word, is blessed.
1: Right.
0: There's no luck involved in this.
2: It's all God.
0: Absolutely all God. A lot of people say, oh, we were lucky. No, luck's got nothing to do. It's all blessing. One thing you'll see that I do myself, I do a lot of counter trafficking, search and rescue for missing people, as well as disaster responses, ask for prayers. You know, people ask, what can I do? You can volunteer some time, but your prayers are just as important as anything else. You know, I'm a firm believer that those prayers do work, and I've seen them work, and it's
2: working here. Absolutely, and what does he say about where two or more are gathered?
0: Right on. Mm-hmm. So I start my day with a prayer, and it's Isaac 6:8. Lord, here I am, send me.
1: That's right.
0: You know, I've got a great team, and you know, we do a lot of good stuff. But we're here. We're here for the long haul. We're doing some stuff. We're helping the emergency management, helping local government, working with yourself and counterparts as well.
2: Yes, Representative Becky Curry has been talking to me and giving me updates and everything, and she has done nothing but sing y'all's praises. She is so grateful for y'all, as I know all the other elected officials and just citizens are. Very, very thankful.
0: Yes, ma'am.
1: Well, let me introduce Miss Stacy. She came in after you did, Mr. Gill. You're the representative from Pearl River?
2: Yes, District 108.
1: District 108, and you're just up here again with Becky, and Becky and I have been friends for many, many, many years, and we're glad to have you on with us.
2: Well, thank you, and I appreciate y'all willing to help me with my podcast.
1: And you're doing a podcast.
2: So I have a podcast that Super Talk produces, so excited to be here today.
1: Well, I never thought I would have a podcast, I didn't ask
2: for it. Me either.
1: Yeah, I didn't ask for that. You're talking about the Chris Reed. He is doing a fantastic job. Just to give you a little bit about my background, I worked for Entergy Mississippi for 40 years and worked very closely with Civil Defense Director and others. So people have no idea the logistical things that have to happen in an event like this. And,
0: sure.
1: And Sheriff Rushing, Chief Bearfield, everybody has done such a tremendous job in getting all the logistics laid out for this storm that we've had.
2: It takes a village, and it takes everyone working together.
1: And Brookhaven does it really well.
2: That's great.
1: Through the years that has been we work really well together.
0: Let me say this about Chris. Absolutely phenomenal individual. No logos, no egos whatsoever. That night at the trailer park, you know, I introduced myself, and he follows us on Facebook and our social medias, and he said, hey, what am I missing? What am I forgetting? For an emergency manager to look at a volunteer organization and say, help me, that says a lot about the individual. And I think that's another reason why everything's coming together so well. Hey, he'll take any kind of information or recommendations and just run with them, which is just great.
2: That is phenomenal, because most people are territorial. Most people won't ask for help and don't want suggestions and things like that. So that's phenomenal.
1: That's
2: what makes things work.
1: And Mr. Gill, I'm sure you're saying you do this quite frequently or something, but when it's an event like this, kind of a one-time event, we went, you know, we went through it with Katrina, we've gone through it with some other storm events. It's not something that you do every day, every week. So you do learn as you go a lot of different things.
0: Absolutely, and him leaning on the subject matter expertise of people who do this a lot or have done it for a living. I'm a 20-year emergency manager, over 100 deployments. It makes me feel good knowing that I can provide some intelligence, information, and expertise back to him, and just as recommendations. We want to see this community kick off, not get a hand out, but get a hand up, and you're going to pull through it. I have zero doubt in my mind whatsoever. There's a lot of good going on in Brookhaven. Prime example, K&B Seafood, right? I went there for lunch, talked to them, talked to Ms. Wallace, to Liz and her family. They provided over 2,000 meals. It's amazing.
1: Wow. Yeah. Amazing.
0: Small little group, you know, a private business that can go in and help so many people, helping the linemen, helping the people who have been impacted. It's great. And it takes that community and that community effort to really come back and come back strong.
2: Sometimes I think when we have, as tragic as it is that we have these incidences, I think sometimes, just like with Katrina, I was on the coast during Katrina, sometimes in our busy day-to-day stuff, we get so busy, we don't see each other, we don't have time to be the hands and feet of Jesus like we should, but when we have these tragedies, it pulls us all together, and we're not thinking about ourselves, we're thinking about others and what can we do, and we all come together to help one another, and that's what it's all about. That's what we're really here on this earth for.
1: I recall a story during Katrina. I talked to an elderly gentleman, and he said, you know, he said, that storm was a blessing to me. And I said, what do you mean? He said, our lights were out for over a week. He said, we cleaned our freezer out. We cooked and invited our neighbors over. And we're always so busy, we didn't have time to visit. And we sat around and visited with one another like we used to do.
2: Yep. Same thing with COVID. When everyone was stuck in, you may not have gotten to see your neighbors and different ones if people were like at home, but people spent time with their families. They stayed home. They spent time with family. So sometimes you just have to, you know, we have all these lemons and God will make lemonade out of it. So, those kind of stories like what he just said with the businesses helping and people helping one another, that's what makes my heart feel good because that's what we are here for. And I'm as guilty as everyone else in the, you know, day-to-day rut. You get so busy that there's people all around you that need an encouraging word or need help and we don't notice them because we're just so go, go, go, go, go. And this makes us slow down and help one another and, you know, just
0: absolutely
2: see the needs around us.
0: So another community organization that hires a lot of people's Primos. I didn't know that Primos was here. I'm at the church at
1: Anthony Foster.
0: And so I spoke to Anthony Foster, right? And I told Anthony, we had brought in a big generator to the fire department, East Lincoln. And I said, look, once you don't need it anymore for the response, let's find a local business that hires a lot of people. Somebody said Primos hires 40, 50 people. I said, look, let's get them a generator so they can get these people back to work. Let's get the money flowing because everybody's out of work and, you know, they're going to need some cash in their pockets. Spoke to Anthony. He's like, we're good. We got power coming back up, but also we're paying our people. But knowing that you've got such a strong community group like that and the businesses that are helping everybody out, it's amazing. So my hat's off to K&B Seafood, Primos, and all the churches that are involved and all the other organizations, the businesses that are really coming together to help the community. Makes my job a lot easier.
1: I would say you're probably a little bit surprised that when you're out there in that East Lincoln area that you run up on Primos out there, that business that is a national business, really,
0: right,
1: is right here in rural Lincoln County.
0: When I'm a turkey hunter, I like to turkey hunt, duck hunt, deer hunt, all that, and I actually had a lease in New Hebron.
2: Okay.
0: Silver Creek area. I have some friends with property there. And when I heard Primos, I got a little starstruck, right? It was cool. But again, we want to help rebuild the community and help this community stand up. And again, I heard a report yesterday that it was less than 100 homes without power. And the majority of those are total complete loss damages,
1: right,
0: which the linemen have done a phenomenal job doing that. So again, disaster response. First 72 is on you. We come in, we help, we provide resources to the community through the local government, through points of distribution, and then working with the elected officials and communications groups as yourself, identify additional needs, but the immediate need was met fast. So it's, again, when I'm all said and done with this, I'm going to do an after-action report and get that to Chris Reed on what we do and say, hey, man, this is, you guys got a plan. There's some other elected officials from a statewide perspective as well. Andy Gibson,
2: yes.
0: Commissioner of Agriculture.
2: I spoke with him, and he was telling me that he had been here.
0: He's something.
2: He's coming back. He's coming back. I'm not sure when, but we spoke, and he's coming back.
0: Worked
2: great
0: with,
2: guy.
0: Yeah, oh, super guy. Worked with him during the winter storm Fern.
1: I think it was
0: Northern
1: Saturday
0: Central.
1: Afternoon that Lieutenant Governor Hostman was here.
2: Okay.
0: Yes, sir.
1: He walked into our church looking at the disaster relief there, and then he was headed down to Bogachita, so I know he was. I didn't see Commissioner Gibson, but I did run into Lieutenant Governor.
0: So I was there at the church, met the Lieutenant Governor, Miss Becky showed up, all that stuff. Again, having that statewide elected official presence is huge. Now there's some work that needs to be done, right? These damage assessments need to get done quickly, need to be done properly, and MEMA needs to go ahead and start pushing. And I know the governor's involved with it, but start pushing to get those federal declarations in place. Get them in place, get the money moving, so you can start that long process.
2: That's where you come in sometimes. That's my frustration as a business owner. That's frustrating with government because it always takes longer than the private sector, and I'm always like, you know. But we do need to get that rolling and all. But and back to what we were talking about with just different people and everything that how everybody's worked well together. That's one of the reasons why I love Mississippi so much is because of the people. I just think we have the best people here in the whole world, and Mississippi is my home, and I don't think I'd want to live anywhere else.
1: Don't we have the number one charitable state?
2: Yes, we do.
1: So it speaks a lot about the people in Mississippi.
2: Yep.
1: Just how giving they are, and in the midst
2: And you look at our median income, but you look at what we do for charity.
1: Right.
2: So
1: right.
2: It says a lot about who we are.
1: David, that you met outside with the Loggers Association, I don't know if you heard when he was on earlier, the Logging Association, which is made up of individual loggers across the state. They're the number one donor to the Children's Hospital in Jackson.
2: Oh, wow.
1: Just a That's group wonderful. Of individuals that come together, and they're the biggest donor to the Children's Hospital.
0: That's amazing.
2: Wow.
0: That is amazing.
1: When you look at other corporations, give. I'm not knocking that
2: at
1: all.
2: Right,
1: but for loggers to come together and have the biggest donor up there.
2: Something. That's incredible.
0: So there's groups. During the winter storm Fern, I was reached out to again by the commissioner and said, hey, what do you need? Food. Send me frozen food, and I'll send it to places. Piku Foods, Piku Chicken, they got in touch with me and said, hey, whatever you guys need, we'll supply and support. So I go to the feeding organization and say, hey, if there's stuff that you need, here's a potential opportunity right now to go ahead and start building that relationship down the line so you can be prepared for 3, 4, 5 days down the road. All these commercial entities, they want to be a partner. They want to be a player in all this, and it's good for them. And it's good for the organizations now to be able to come together and network, say, hey, here's what goes on. And I think that's something that we bring to the table as well, as a huge Rolodex, as well as a lot of the commercial vendors and private side that could really be of assistance when all this is going on. So look forward to future planning with the communities as well as the state, see how we can better respond.
1: Do you have a timeline of how long you're going to stay in the area?
0: As long as we're needed. Yeah. I've gotten some calls today. Can you help us with a driveway? Can you send us some supplies here and there? Again, we want to work very closely with the governmental structure that's in place, Chris Reed and the emergency management, Tony Norwood, emergency management, Lawrence. But again, we want to make sure all the needs are addressed and that every driveway is touched, every person that's out there has been spoken to, or they find out what the needs are. And I know the EMAs have that in place.
2: It's also important, as every tragedy, every situation is different. But it's important that we learn from each one so we know what we can do better the next time.
0: Absolutely.
1: Well, we're so glad to have y'all here. We're about to run out of time on this set. Now, your podcast, you're recording after this.
2: Yes.
1: And
2: it's called Faith Family in Mississippi. And it actually airs on Sunday nights on Super Talk.
1: Faith Family in Mississippi.
2: Uh-huh. And I think that's like 97.3. Is that right? Super Talk Hattiesburg?
1: Yep,
2: 97.3.
1: Sure. This is 102.1.
2: Okay,
1: 97.3. But you do have a podcast. I mean, it's on the podcast.
2: Yep.
1: That you can go listen to
2: it. Yep, you can listen to it on the podcast. It's on Spotify, Apple Podcast, and Amazon Podcast. And so we talk about politics. We talk about the Lord, family, just all kinds of things that make Mississippi great, things we can do better. And I'm one that I'm just a straight shooter. I tell it like it is. So I consider myself a public servant instead of a politician, and I'm here working on behalf of the people. And this show was actually the podcast that I have. I was not looking for a podcast, but it was just an unexpected gift from God, and I'm very grateful for it and for the voice that he gave me with the podcast.
1: I understand that completely. I filled in a role here for a man that had been it for years and years and years, and I sure don't I don't take it lightly that I'm trying to fill big shoes.
2: Yep.
1: With
2: absolutely.
1: What we're doing here. So
0: we have a podcast as well. It's called Shrimp Boots. And I would
1: Shrimp
0: love
1: Boots.
0: To invite you to
2: yes,
0: come be a part
2: I would
0: of our
2: love
0: podcast.
2: To. Yes.
0: So it's based out of Louisiana. It's 1 hour and 20 minutes away, however long. Would love to invite you guys. Of you being a part of former Entergy, you've got a big role, and you know a lot about the response as well from a utility infrastructure. So would love to have you guys
2: I would
0: on our
2: love
0: podcast.
2: To come on.
1: Well, thank you.
2: I would love
0: we're just
2: that.
0: Kicking
1: Appreciate
0: it off. In fact, last week we had Brock Long, the former administrator of FEMA, was on our podcast. And then weekly we do updates on missing people that we find, stuff of that sort, and then what we have going on during Blue Skies. Last year was a great year for us. We gave out over 300,000 toys for Christmas. We have a huge coat drive. So we do a lot in Blue Skies, and we want to coordinate with you guys to make sure, you know, nice, happy, non-disaster events that we can be a part of for you.
2: We love that. And I think you're going to be on my show next, I think.
1: Yeah. And if you're going to be here a week or so longer, I'd love for you to come back and kind of give a
0: absolutely
1: update on what's going on and how you've what you have found in the community, where we're at, okay?
0: Sure, sure. Looking
1: forward
0: to it.
1: So I got your card. We'll get in touch. All right, we're going to take a break, and we'll be back with Katie Nations and Julian Rasiri, and I think we're going to bring David back in. All right, stand by.

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0: All right. So wow. I'm wordless.
1: I'm speechless.
0: I'm wordless.
1: It's
0: I'm
1: rare.
0: Wordless. I'm not speechless. I'm wordless.
1: Wordless.
0: And I just wonder if I really shouldn't just give y'all the show and may just go ahead and leave and let y'all.
1: Let's roll.
0: Huh?
1: No, Kenny, of course
2: we need
1: not.
2: You.
0: I mean, I don't have a theme song. I don't want a theme song.
2: Kenny needs a
0: y'all
2: song.
0: Come in, y'all come in. And
2: are we the only ones that get a theme song?
1: For?

0: Kenny one for Oprah Wimp Symphony a while ago.
1: Well, I'm not.
2: Well, he's saying that's not him.
1: Anyway.
2: God, Randy.
1: Y'all deserve a
0: song. He gets an intro.
1: y'all deserve a song with all that y'all do. And starting tomorrow night kicks off the summer concert series. Is that right? And that's why
3: we're
1: coming in to talk about three or four events. Coming
3: yeah,
1: up.
3: So our first summer concert will be tomorrow night at 7 p.m. in Railroad Park. We have Sam Mooney and his band coming from Nashville. And if you're from Brookhaven, you probably know Sam. He grew up here. So we're excited to have him and his band in town. They also have reached out and they want to make it a benefit concert for the tornado victims. So they're going to donate their payment towards that. And we'll have QR codes where people attending the concert can donate also. So we're looking forward to it.
1: We were just talking about, I don't know if y'all met, you said a lot of important people out there in the lobby, Representative Stacy Wilkes from Pearl River, and she was just talking about the charitable attitude of Mississippi, that when we have events like last week, we're trying to recover from all of that. People just step up.
3: Yeah, I thought it was amazing. Sam, like I said, he lives in Nashville, and he reached out, and it was all his idea to make it a benefit concert. So I hope we have a good turnout. And
4: there's, you can follow along the Visit Brookhaven Facebook as well, has a link. So if you can't make it, you can still donate.
1: But it starts tomorrow night at what time?
3: 7 o'clock. 7 to 9. And it'll be in Railroad Park.
1: The weather's going to be incredible.
4: Perfect.
3: Yes. Mm-hmm. Our next one will be Mike Robb and the 601 Band June 19th. And then we'll have the Rusted Strings July 17th. So those are our three summer concerts.
1: Now, what's the genre of music? So if somebody's out there listening, like, what, when, of course, Sam's
4: like an easy listening, and he's got great originals, and then he'll do some cover. Mike Robb and the 601 is more like R&B, today's hits, anywhere from probably 70s to today.
3: Big variety.
4: And then the Rusted Strings are new for us, and they're kind of a mix of Southern rock. They've got some originals as well, but they look really fun.
3: They're from the Jackson area. We're excited to have them. A new one for us.
1: Good. And that's the only one. I thought there were, it's only three.
3: So there's three. Okay.
4: And then we'll start over for fall. So
3: that's just summer, May, June, and July. And then we'll have
4: a little break.
3: Fall.
4: Well, August gets to be a little warm, so we take a little August break. it's going to be
1: right
4: perfect
1: now,
4: tomorrow, though.
1: You couldn't dial up better weather than what we're having right now.
4: We're meteorologist excited. Katie on the mic here, saying tomorrow our high is going to be 87, but at 7 p.m. it's going to be 72 degrees.
3: Perfect.
4: Sunny.
1: Perfect.
4: Well, I guess at 7 it won't be super sunny. A nice little sunset. But, of course, restaurants will be open. And so grab you some food, bring a lawn chair, and join us in Railroad Park.
1: What else is going on at the chamber?
4: Well, Kenny.
1: I mean, like nothing.
4: Glad you asked.
1: Yes.
4: Tomorrow, May 15th, Girls Night Out tickets go on sale. And we
3: Big
4: will
3: day.
4: Be delivering those all around town. We've got 26 participating retailers and restaurants. Our retailers will have those for sale. They are $25 a piece. That gets you a coupon book with over 70 coupons. One is good the night of, which will be June 25th. And the second coupon is good through the end of the summer. You also get our beloved Girls Night Out t-shirt, a tote bag, and a $10 meal voucher to the restaurant of your choice. Wow.
1: Yeah.
3: What a deal.
4: What a deal.
3: It is.
4: And it's really fun. So we will be doing some giveaways.
1: But
4: you'll see us.
1: I'm not going to do Girls Night Out.
4: But
1: my wife
4: might. You could go on ahead and get Miss Vicky a ticket. And then, you know, I know
1: as
4: you,
1: a gift.
4: Not let her go do her thing. I'm sure she just does her thing.
1: She
4: but
1: does
4: she
1: her
4: could
1: thing.
4: get a group together. We've got ladies, I believe this is our 17th year, 16th or 17th. That was a little, we never know if we count.
1: I remember
4: 2020
1: when
4: is a year we did. So
3: 2020 threw us off. It's hard to count.
4: We think it's our 17th, the 17th year when it started.
1: When it started.
4: So we are.
1: And it's been a big event ever since it started.
4: It's been great.
1: And brings in people and
4: a good boost of business, kind of in the you know, what's otherwise not the best retail month. But we have ladies come from all over this region, and we're excited to promote our local businesses. I know they work hard, and we're grateful for them.
1: We have a lot of retail business going on right now, and unfortunately, because of weather, you know, there's a lot of people in town that will be eating and lodging.
3: Staying in the hotels. Yeah, it's wonderful.
1: Buying fuel, which has gone up again, those kind of things. But unfortunately, we don't like the tragedy, but it does help our economy as to what's going on. And then, Katie, I know that you're spending almost every weekend at a ballpark somewhere. And we got all these state tournaments coming in that we're going to get Chasten on to talk about
4: Yeah, the Civic Center, I believe, is hosting an 8, I mean, not an 8, maybe a 10U and 12U. Is that right?
1: Yeah,
4: that's great. We play ball tonight at 7 o'clock. We start our tournament. Tonight starts tournament night. I bet I'll see you there.
1: Not tonight.
4: Thursday? Maybe you'll be there Tuesday.
1: We'll play Monday night.
4: Have gotten a bye.
1: We got a bye.
4: Fancy. Well, we are. I'm also the team bookkeeper. So
3: she's all in.
4: I'm all in on this.
3: She is all
4: in. It's fun. And I know that
3: ball mom.
4: So we will give them a shout out, not only to the rec department, but also to the Civic Center. Because that's a lot of coordinating for...
1: And Brookhaven Academy's playing tomorrow night in Starkville.
4: For the state championship, right? Go Cougars on that, too.
1: Yes, a lot goes on.
4: A lot of baseball being played. It's fun. But if you are in town or looking to come to one of those tournaments and need some more information, you can always call us at the Chamber, 833-1411. We can send you links to what all's going on. We can send you snail mail info.
3: And you can find a full calendar of events at visitbrookhavenms.com.
4: That's right. We also have vendor forms out for our Old Brook Festival. So this is the 52nd year of our festival. We got those out, I believe, May 1st, and we've got vendors. We've got folders filling up already with vendors that have already registered with us. We've got if you're a food vendor out there and you're listening, that space is already very limited. So if you are wanting to bring a food truck, our festival is set for October 2nd and 3rd this year, and the vendor spaces in our food area are filling up. So
1: you need to do a food truck
4: festival.
1: Give
4: us a call. We do. It's October 2nd and 3rd.
3: That's it.
4: I'm just kidding. Well, I believe the city, maybe some crew there is working on a couple of things too. So we're going to,
1: Why not?
4: We're going to stick to what we know at the moment and try to do that well. So, if you're out there listening, Girls Night Out tickets go on sale tomorrow, May 15th. And our first summer concert series will also be held at 7 p.m. And if you come, please consider donating. Like Jillian said, they'll have QR codes set up to donate for the storm victims.
1: Well, unfortunately, Randy cannot play the song again because it's a hard break for us.
3: And that's
1: that's fixing to come up like
4: he says,
1: right now.
4: Oh, yeah?
1: We are glad to have Katie and Jillian in always.
4: Thanks for having us.
1: And hope
4: Thank
1: to
4: you.
1: See everybody out in Brookhaven somewhere. Thank y'all.

0: News. I'm CJ Papa. President Trump says he wants Chinese President Xi to come to the U.S.
1: It is my honor to extend an invitation to you and Madam Peng to visit us at the White House this September 24th, and we look forward to it.
0: He also offered this at a state dinner.
1: I'd now like to raise a glass and propose a toast to the rich and enduring ties between the American and Chinese people.
0: But the Chinese contend Taiwan can damage relationship with the U.S.
2: Taiwan independence and cross-strait peace are as irreconcilable as fire and water. The U.S. side must exercise extra caution in handling the Taiwan question.
0: Fox's Jackie Heinrich with the president in Beijing. The S&P 500, NASDAQ hitting all-time intraday highs this morning, led by technology, putting both on pace for back-to-back record closes. 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
4: Your Southwest Mississippi forecast from the National Weather Service calls for sunshine today and a high near 84 degrees. Tonight, mostly clear, low around 59. Mostly sunny tomorrow, high near 86. Mostly clear tomorrow night, low around 61. Mostly sunny on Saturday, high 85.
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6: According to Biloxi City leaders, the Pops Ferry Road extension is more than 40% complete and should be finished by the end of the year. The area will be home to the new Biloxi Upper Elementary School, which is expected to open on Pops Ferry Road by July of next year. New water, sewer, and storm drainage systems are being installed on the south side of the road. On the north side, crews have started installing underground utilities for the next phase of the project. 13 adults and 5 minors are being charged with vandalizing North Panola High School early Tuesday morning. According to the Panola County Sheriff's Office, all the adult suspects are former students. When deputies arrived at the school Tuesday, they found damage throughout the building. Fire extinguishers had been set off, classrooms were destroyed, and they also wrecked the principal's office.
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0: morning, everyone, and welcome to Midday Super Talk Mississippi. I'm your host, Gerard Gibbert, along with Rhino in the Element Wealth Studio, guiding you through the middle of your day with facts, fodder, and fine music on this
1: Friday Eve.
0: Man, yeah, and a delightful one it is out there. I enjoyed a quick trip down to Macomb, Mississippi, Pike County, addressing the Macomb Rotary Club. Great folks down there. Really enjoyed being with them and talking a little bit about stuff going on. It was really good. Good folks. And one thing I noticed, Rhino, on the way down I-55 there, I spoke in New Albany back right after the ice storm, about a month after the ice storm or so. And I noted all the downed trees along the route as you get kind of in the northern tier of 55 there. And then, all of course, all the way through New Albany, that route through there. Well, there's a section, you know, we had the tornadoes that came through not so long ago. There's a section in Lincoln County which was hit pretty hard. Lincoln, Lawrence, and Lamar counties hit hard by the recent outbreak. And just as tornadoes do, you know, it's a stretch, not very large. Pine trees are just twisted up and down and completely topped. Just nothing but stalks standing up from the ground. Just amazing the power of those storms. But what an interesting contrast you would expect to see in Mississippi, where you got downed trees from an ice storm that came through in the northern counties. And then you got the downed trees from tornado that came through in the southwest counties.
1: I don't know. It might be argued that you'd only see that in Mississippi.
0: That's true. Where we kind of have all the climates in one state, right? Man, oh, man.
1: Also one of those states that's perfectly positioned to usually get ice instead of snow.
0: That's right, which is more devastating, typically. I think the difference was the area affected by the ice was much larger, of course, than tornadoes are, than the wind effect of the tornadoes. But the ice, pretty much you see the entire tree just kind of falling down. But with the tornado, it's like it's been ripped off. And it was just a small stretch. You know how there's some areas of 55 where you got a pretty wide median, and it's usually planted, it's treed up, and other foliage. And it was just that small stretch right there at Brookhaven, Lincoln County. Man, I hope everybody is recovering. I've seen some reports on that. I know some folks are still without their homes, of course. Their homes were completely devastated, and they're trying to manage that situation. Still taking donations, I believe.
2: Let's pray that the destructive weather is out of here for a while.
0: Delightful today for sure.
2: It's more like typical May weather.
0: That's one of my favorite months of the year. I think most people would agree with that. May and October, similar in terms of the temperature range. Get those big high pressures, bright blue skies, low humidity. So
1: in the northern half of the Magnolia State today, can brag and say that they are among the nicest weather in the country.
0: That's exactly right. Yeah. So
1: according to the weather people.
0: How about that?
2: Well, let's enjoy it. Let's celebrate it.
0: So appreciate Dave filling in. Why'd you let everything go all hell in a handbasket, as they say? In a short 48 hours.
2: Stuff happening on the national scene, of course, here in the state.
0: With the governor saying, we don't need this special session.
2: I know he was on with Richard yesterday.
0: That has actually made some national news because in focus, of course, is redrawing the congressional districts. I think it's fair to say that on the national landscape, the special session called by the governor to reconfigure the Supreme Court districts. That's more of an issue that has some applicability within our state, not on the national stage. The national political landscape, the concern more, of course, is about what does this redistricting look like?
2: Yes, it relates to the United States House of Representatives. Now, in the state of Mississippi, we have four districts, as you know, although our Constitution thinks we have five, at least vis-a-vis the ballot measure process.
0: Who did that, man?
2: Golly. Oh, this will never change. This is permanent, right?
0: But I digress.
2: So that's what's going on. Now, the governor, I believe, yesterday came out, Rhino, and he was on
0: Fox News yesterday.
2: Like I said,
0: some degree of national news because we are one of those states. That could, based on control of our legislature by Republicans, redo these maps.
2: In such a way that Congressman Benny Thompson would have to return to Mississippi.
0: And he would no longer represent a district that pretty much is a shoe-in the way it is drawn now for him.
2: And I just want to once again appeal to the people that continue to support him
0: and send him to Washington.
2: He is not in your best interest.
0: You would do much better.
2: In fact, he harms you.
0: He would do better if he went by the folks that he voted against the pumps while his own constituents were underwater.
2: Incredible.
0: That's just unfathomable.
2: But let's send him home.
0: And I promise you would get better.
2: You know what they would have a hard time understanding?
0: You and I talked about this.
2: And we've actually posed this question to Representative Robert Johnson last week.
0: He's the House Minority Leader, Democrat from Adams County.
2: And I know they have a hard time comprehending it because they've been told all their life Republicans hate you.
0: You would get better representation.
2: And I believe the quality of your life would improve, and that in Mississippi.
0: If your Congressman Benny Thompson were replaced with a high-quality Republican candidate and representative.
2: I do believe that.
0: And they would say, no, that's not possible.
2: Republicans hate us.
0: They're racist. They're this, they're that, right?
2: All the stuff that they define us as.
0: We got to make an effective appeal.
2: And deliver a message that resonates with them.
0: I go back once again, I know I'm repeating myself to the president who I think handled it perfectly when he ran the first time.
2: What do you got to lose?
0: Try something different.
2: It ain't working out very well for you.
0: These people don't care about you.
2: They care about power.
0: And the only thing they ever promise, but never works out as promised,
2: is I'm going to take their money and I'm going to give it to you.
0: And I'm going to skim off the top
2: while I do it.
0: That's pretty much their entire policy agenda,
2: which is misguided
0: and misleading
2: at a minimum.
0: So what do you got to lose?
2: I do think we ought to pursue this, but the governor said between now and the 2027 elections.
0: So it's not clear whether or not that means something would get done.
2: He'd call him back, let's redraw it.
0: What we do with the fact that we've already had primaries,
2: that's a legal question. It's over my pay grade.
0: I've heard numerous opinions and slants on that.
2: I don't know what the truth is
0: on that
2: at this point.
0: I'm not sure anybody does.
2: And it's one of those things that's in the so-called gray area, right?
0: That at this point, we're not really sure.
2: But that's what the governor said.
0: I'm going to take on this redistricting project now.
2: I believe that the president could apply some pressure to the governor.
0: And I think the governor has a great relationship with the president.
2: And if the president does that, the governor just may see fit to go ahead and get that done now.
0: Before the midterms.
2: But my guess is, knowing the governor, that he's going to make sure that there is some path, some legal, mechanical way to negate the primaries we've had.
0: and recontest those.
2: Because otherwise the president wouldn't really benefit from it in terms of the remaining 2 years in his term. I think he's wanting to make sure that all seats count, that the Republicans maintain control of the House for his remaining 2 years after elections this November.
0: We shall see.
2: Interesting issue for sure.
0: Coming right back
2: in the Element Well studio, Gordon Fellows on at 11:05. He's president of the Mississippi Bankers Association. Because it looks like we got us a new Fed chair. Stay with us.
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0: Welcome back, everyone. It's Middays from the Element Well Studio. Just, again, passing on what the governor said with respect to redistricting. Said, just to clarify, I said I expect lawmakers to redraw congressional lines between now, in all caps, and 2027 elections, exclamation point. I also expect them to redraw legislative and Supreme Court lines now, and 2027 elections. And there's a good article at supertalk.fm that explains all this that was published on our site yesterday. Appreciate our news team for doing that. So that's what the governor says. I don't know what that means, Rhino, in terms of timing. I just don't know. And I don't know that he's going to tip his hand on that. But between now and 2027 elections, according to my calculation, that's about 18 months. So that we have an 18-month window in which he could, implore. I say that because it could happen during the 2027 session, because that's within that time frame. He could call a special session outside of the official session, between now and the official session when they come back in January, or after they sine die next year and sometime in March, between then. But then you got the midterms, which don't come up till 28, so you'd have plenty of time. The question is he considering something now that would alter what we have coming up in the midterms? And that means perhaps the primaries are nullified and we figure out some legal way to do a redo on that, on the primaries, if there is such a thing. I'm not sure.
1: I mean, it would basically just be calling special elections, and everybody, it would basically be a whole new election day, and it'd be a headache. It could be done.
0: Yeah.
1: But I think realistically, the governor's not going to call a special session unless he thinks there's enough interest from the legislature to actually get it done.
0: I agree.
1: And I don't think there's enough interest from the legislature, because just look at the laundry list of things that didn't get done this year, and you can put at least part of the blame for that on this notion of, well, push it to next year and we can campaign on it.
0: Yeah, I hear you, and I agree with that, and I think that's a very plausible theory. I'm just not sure. Now, the one who's probably made the most noise about it is Shad White. He was also on the program with Lucian yesterday, I believe, and he, of course, the state auditor, and he's demanding that the lines be redrawn right now. He's pretty much come out and said that. Andy Gibson, of course, has announced that he is a candidate for governor. He has, you know, leaned into it. But I don't know, Rhino, if he's just demanded, you know, and been quite as firm and as clear on, let's get back in there and redraw the lines now.
1: Well, his initial stance that he put out on social media was to use caution.
0: Right. That's right. You're right.
1: And then after the governor broke the news yesterday on mornings here on Super Talk, I don't know if it was after or right before, but the timing was a bit funny to me, because it looks like it gave him just enough cover to come out in favor of redistricting without really having to worry about it, because it's likely not going to happen this year.
0: Believe that's all right. It's likely that is where we stand. Now, we should, of course, point out, and I know you guys talked about it yesterday, but the governor has rescinded the special session. He's canceled it, essentially. That was scheduled for next Wednesday.
1: We talked about that earlier this week.
0: We did, yeah, to redraw the Supreme Court district lines. So no need to do that, because the court ruled, no, your lines are good. So no need to get back under the dome. I'm kind of disappointed. I really wanted to see the House in the old Capitol. I thought that would have been kind of neat. So that's going on there. On the ceasefire text line, I know it's early, but do you think, this is from Nathan, a President Trump endorsement would automatically push someone to the front in Mississippi? You know, I would say that certainly the president's endorsement carries a lot of weight. We've seen some situations where it certainly was a differentiator in some races in the country and in some where it wasn't.
1: I think it all comes down to how the polling looks.
0: Yeah.
1: I don't know that Trump has enough swing, even in the Magnolia state, to pull somebody from the back of the pack to the front of the pack.
0: Agree.
1: But if there are...

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1: And that's what you've seen in races across the country, where there is someone that clearly is, in his view, kind of behind another in a race. Usually it's a race where there's two, right? But look at Texas. That's a situation. Senate, U.S. Senate race we're talking about. Two Republican candidates, including the incumbent John Cornyn and the Attorney General Ken Paxton. It was thought and it was rumored that the president was going to endorse one of them and then request that the other exit the race. And the reason was not because he thought one was necessarily better than the other. It was because they wanted there not to be a runoff, which is, when is that scheduled? I thought it was this month. There's a runoff on the Republican side. On the Democrat side, there's not. James Tallarico is the nominee, and he's a strong candidate. And the president's, I think, position there is, yeah, I want to clear the field and get a candidate, not have a runoff, and let them immediately start focusing on running against Tallarico, the Democrat nominee, in the general coming up. The runoff, I thought, was this month for some reason in Texas. But
2: I hadn't been keeping up with it that closely.
1: Yeah. But
2: the reason it's not that he was worried about them necessarily beating each other up in the runoff, it's just that they're spending money on the runoff that could be spent on the general.
1: Yeah, that's
2: right.
1: That
2: was the motivation, was money.
1: Yeah, totally agree. But in to direct that money towards campaigning against the Democrat as opposed to the other Republican in the race. But the point is, ultimately, the president elected not to endorse. And so they just fought it out, and they're in a runoff now. So we'll see what happens on that. But looks like, okay, so the USA Today I'm looking at has an article about that. And
2: yeah, the runoff's on May 26th.
1: Okay, I knew it was coming up this month, so a couple of weeks. But thus far, he really hasn't endorsed anybody, just looking at the latest there. Not endorsed either. But John Cornyn, the incumbent, is this just pandering or what, Rhino? It was announced yesterday. He, of course, a U.S. senator. And he's got some power here to rename a U.S. highway after the president. Oh my gosh! Oh geez, so crazy. I just find that almost comical. That I think is what people, once again, it's one of those things people dislike about politics. Clearly, that's pandering. That's placating. Is all that is. I thought this was also an interesting piece as well, and it's up in New York. You know, the nutcase mom, Donnie, Noah Syndergaard, he's a ex-pitcher for the New York Mets. He's calling him a lunatic, and he's telling the members of his former team to distance themselves with, quote, socialist mayor. They think that that's what's causing their struggles on the diamond. And so Syndergaard says, you need to distance yourself from this guy. He is a nutcase, and that's why you guys can't play baseball. So remember, the New York Post had the front page. They're so good at this. Not too long ago, where they are highlighting the Mets' troubles on the field, and the big headline was, Curse of the Mambino. And the Mets' mascot, the guy with the big baseball head, you know, he's putting a hat on Mondami with that stupid smile. That's crazy. We're going to step aside for a break with the Village People bumping us out of this segment. Coming right back in the Element Well studio.

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0: We are in the Element Well studio. It's Gordon Fellows, president of the Mississippi Bankers Association, on middays after the top of the hour break. This is on the C Spire text line. Have you heard about this, Rhino? North Panola High School was vandalized very badly by at least 18 individuals. The pictures look very bad. How the heck do 18 people get together and say, hey, let's go destroy the school, and everyone agrees? It's really sad. 18 people. What's going on there?
1: My first thought was a senior prank that got out of hand.
0: Yep.
1: Because I remember my senior year, we had a whole, not the whole class, but a large chunk of the senior class show up on the campus with sidewalk chalk and wrote the class year and a whole bunch of other graffiti all over the place. And when we inevitably had our big parade to the school on the first day of school, as was part of our senior year traditions, we were all rounded up by the principal out in the little grassy area between the parking lots with a stern talking to about how some of the graffiti was offensive.
0: That's interesting.
1: But that was a senior prank. So I can imagine this was likely a senior prank that mob mentality took over, and everybody knows that the average IQ of a mob is half of its dumbest member.
0: Hadn't heard that. But no, I'm afraid you're right. I hate to hear that. Appreciate you sharing that, Nathan. Yeah, is this not another situation where, obviously, this starts at the house? And the fact that you got people of this age that think this is okay, I'm not saying it's perfect, but in general, I bet something's missing at home. That's just my thoughts on that.
1: On the C Spire text line, Ricky in Aberdeen, some unknown seniors at Aberdeen High School stole all the bells around 1980. They were returned later.
0: I got you. Well, that's more of a prank, though, Ricky, than it is. You're not damaging or destroying. I got to tell you, back in my days at in Oxford in college, it was customary for some folks at Ole Miss to go over and locate the live bulldog mascot. And it was kind of all prearranged, honestly, as part of the big Egg Bowl game, which used to be played in Jackson, Memorial Stadium. And they would trade, you know, back and forth on stuff like that. But that's more of a prank. I mean, the dog was fine. It was safe. It was not going to be harmed. Whether or not you could pull that off today, probably not, honestly.
1: If we had fired off the fire extinguishers and tossed the principal's office, we likely would have gotten more than a stern talking to. But since we used sidewalk chalk that could wash off pretty easy, it was just a stern talking to.
0: But that's different than just destruction, intentional destruction. And the problem is, some people don't know where to draw the line, right? And they cross that line. No, this is a prank. No, that's destruction. That's a problem. Jerry from Tupelo said WTVA said this morning they were ex-students and most of them were 18 and over. Well, then they ought to either be in school or working. It just makes me mad, obviously. But I still believe if you took every one of those individuals,
1: it's also going to make it a lot easier to charge them.
0: That's just true. And you dug into their home life, I bet you'd find a problem. I really do believe that. But this all cost us money and of course, just the inconvenience and the harm and the cost associated with it. It's just bad. Hate to hear that. On the C Spire text line, what does it say? When I graduated in 2018, the principal gave us a list of things they would approve of. We had to only use items listed on that list. Sure. I mean, part of your little, you can do this, but not do that. Okay, I get it. Just playing along with the prank.
1: That just feels so against the idea of a senior prank. Here's a list of approved ways you can prank us, guys.
0: That's true. It kind of takes the excitement out of it, right? Way back when I was in high school, says Joey the Trucker, we were in the front doors of our school, but the next morning the principal had a bucket of hot water and soap, and we all had to clean it up. I love it. That's great. Well, when I was a freshman, now when I went to high school at St. Joseph here in Jackson, it was 9 through 12. So you're a freshman in the ninth grade. That's changed somewhat, right? Most of the time, I think most middle schools are 7, 8, 9, 8, 9, and then 10, 11, 12.
1: In a lot of situations, yeah.
0: Yeah. So it was 9 through 12. And, of course, you were just sitting ducks for the seniors to abuse when you're in the ninth grade. So we had a kind of a area of the high school, big hallway, and on one side was the administrative office, it's the principal's office. On the other side was the cafeteria. But just beyond that, there was kind of a big sort of special classroom. And then across from that, adjacent to the cafeteria, if you could imagine, were bathrooms. And then double doors to go into the gym. That's kind of the way that wing of the high school was designed. And when I was in the ninth grade, the seniors liked to push the ninth graders into the girls' bathroom. When you were just walking by into the gym and you wouldn't know, unsuspecting, there'd be a couple of seniors behind you and the door would, one of them would fling the door open, the other would push you in there. And so they get me one day, and standing out in the hall was our principal, Father Tarsi. I never forget. And guys, Father Tarsi, you know, at the end of the day when you make the announcements, morning and end of the day, right? You got the speakers in every classroom. They're sitting with a mic. Yeah, I think most people can identify. They're sitting with a mic there in the administrative office. And usually it's just like the administrator making the announcements. But this day, the day after, Tarsi gets on there. And whenever he got on there, he was mad about something. And I'm telling you, he could get on that mic. And actually, what I meant to say was he could say whatever he wanted to say without a mic, and you could hear it throughout the high school because he's yelling. And he gets on there, he says, "If I see another boy in the girls' bathroom, they're going to pay the price for that. Isn't that right, Mr. Gibbert?" That's what he said. I'm like, I didn't walk in the girls' bathroom, but that's the only part he saw is me walking out. Because as soon as they pushed you, they'd haul butt into the gym. Oh, my gosh. Isn't that right? Yes, yes, Father Tarsi, I won't go in the girls' bathroom. Of course, today, if you did that, it'd be a problem. Today, we invite them in, right? Oh, my gosh.
1: It would depend on whether or not you were wearing a skirt as to whether or not you got in trouble or you got praised.
0: That just hit me. Think about how against the rules that was, and unthinkable and taboo and punishable. Now we invite them in. I'm laughing about it because it's insane. It's sick. It's crazy. And we're putting tampons in women's menstrual products in the boys' bathroom. Thus the moniker Tampon Tim, the governor of the great Great Lakes state of Minnesota, because he signed off on such policies, right? Like in the fourth grade. Oh, my gosh. The world is truly upside down. After listening to your presentation at Rotary in Macomb, Mississippi yesterday, I'm convinced that Skynet will take control of the world eventually. So, you know, Rhino, when I speak to civic groups, I like to dive into technology and the future and how it might impact life. And, sure, I understand we've got to tread lightly, and there are concerns. Some of those are valid. Some aren't. One thing I know is if we cede the high ground of technology, particularly quantum computing and artificial intelligence, to China, where the president happens to be today. And the president knows this very well. As I like to say in my speeches, we're all going to be wearing blue pajamas and doing the goose step to the Chinese flag. I mean, literally, that's what's at stake here. So I know there are lots of concerns about invasion of privacy with all this digital technology. But have you noticed, Rhino, that the people who complain the most about that blast their entire life on the Internet? Like, where do you think that's going?
1: And the worst offenders use AI to generate images and memes to try to prove their point.
0: That's a good point. That's so true. We're going to take a little break right here in the Element Well studio. Once again, Gordon Fellows joins us at 11:05.

0: Hello, I'm Sean Tindall, Commissioner of the Mississippi Department of Public Safety. 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Many of those crashes could have been avoided. DPS, through its MHP's Motor Carrier Unit and the Commercial Transportation Enforcement Division, is partnering with Big Rig Truckers to conduct safety checks across our state for the Trooper and Trucker Safety Initiative. The Department of Public Safety and the Federal Motor Carrier Safety Administration are working together to keep our highways safe for everyone. 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

0: On the ceasefire text line, my mom tells a story about Greenville High School once hanging the Greenwood High School. Maybe the sign, what do they mean there? From, I think they left the word out, from the uprights way back in the day, definitely crossing a major line.
1: Maybe the mascot?
0: Mascot, yeah, possibly. Yeah, tell us what that is. That's on the 662. Appreciate that. Yeah, so, yeah, harmless pranks, right? And it seems like we don't think about harmless pranks anymore. It's why has it got to be destructive? It's ridiculous. What did Mo said? Yeah, they were adult former students. We had somebody else tell us that as well. Jerry from Tupelo said that was on the news. It's a shame because, like you said, as seniors, it's customary to have a little fun like that, and you should be able to do that without harming anything, stealing anything, damaging anything, hurting anybody. It's pretty simple, but we can't do that anymore. We had, when I was senior class president in my high school, customary to be involved in hanging the flag every day on the flagpole, which was out front of my high school. We all parked in the back. There was kind of a front. That was for the teachers and guests. It had a circular drive with the flag in the middle of it, and that was right by the main entrance to the school. And so the day that first day that the folks that come in and visit your school for accreditation, I don't remember the name of the organization, but they do this Southern School Accreditation or something like that. But they're the ones that come in, you know, mark you up and say, yeah, okay, you're good to go. You're accredited. Well, that particular day, because it was out front, nobody could see the flagpole unless they drove to the front, right? Well, I had this idea. I got, as you can imagine, put up to it. Instead of hanging the flag that day with all these dignitaries from this accreditation group coming in, I hung Schlitz beer cans. I'm telling on myself here. And oh my gosh, the principal called me into the office, and let me tell you what he did. He wore me out, and then when I was leaving, he said, hey, Gerard, personally, I thought it was pretty funny. I don't like these people. You're not surprised at that, are you? Oh my gosh. I said, okay, I'm not going to have him call my parents and tell them what a bad boy I was. I put the beer cans on the flagpole. Oh, my God. Harmless, though, right? Harmless. Oh, I'm sorry. I thought that was the flag, you know. Good grief. On the ceasefire text line, is Tate delaying the redistricting to put himself in position to run for that seat? No, I don't think so whatsoever. I just think it's a controversial issue, and I think at the heart of that is the fact that we've had our primaries. And that would raise a stink. My guess is, even if there's some provision in our law that kind of tacitly allows that, somebody's going to sue. And chaos would ensue. And this could be a situation that, I don't know, goes to our Supreme Court, and maybe they find some federal law being violated, like they always try to do, and take it to the Supreme Court, the U.S. Supreme Court. Who knows? And that just ties the whole thing up and creates chaos. So I'm quite sure those are the discussions happening behind the scenes. And let's see, on the ceasefire text line, since the Mississippi Supreme Court lines are good, will Tate fully finally name someone to fill the vacancies? It's been several months. It's a good question. I don't know. But since the court has said, nope, your districts are fine the way they are, that is in the governor's job jar right now. Totally true. I'm afraid, this is Louie from the 662, I'm afraid that we have a growing population of people who have no interest in excelling in life. They are perfectly content with existing as long as they are taken care of by the government. So for them, their perfect representative is Benny Thompson. I actually agree with you, Louie. I think there are a lot of people, I like to say, they're satisfied with mediocrity. And that's a shame. And I would say once again, Rhino, and folks may disagree with this, it starts in the home. Starts in the home. You're not being instilled, inspired by adults while you're growing up to do great things, mainly because they didn't, and nor did the generation before them. So we've seen this going on now for about, what, 50, 60 years? And it just propagates. It continues. But yet, are these not the same people Certainly their representatives are. They complain about the people who do seek to excel because they got rich doing it, right? They get mad about that. And so to that end, now you got what appears to be, have you seen this guy, a new 2028 poll shows that the front runners are Marco Rubio and Alexandria Ocasio-Cortez, who now has legislation that is sponsored by a number of Democrats that would increase the minimum wage to $25. In other words, you're not going to produce any more for society. We're just going to pay you more and squeeze employers and make it almost impossible for them to operate their business, to even be a viable business. I know that's second-order thinking that they simply don't understand and don't want to. But it's optically, it's politically popular, right? Unbelievable. The other thing is, as we've talked about before, 1.8% of the workers in this country earn the minimum wage. Coming right back after Fox News and Super Talk News.
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3: I'm Therese Crowley. Extremely productive talks and a fantastic day with a banquet at China's Great Hall of the People. President Trump describes his summit with China's President Xi to Fox's Hannity. Iran came up.
4: He did offer, he said, if I can be of any help at all, I would like to be of help.
5: Because, he did say that.
4: Yeah, he did say that. And look, anybody that buys that much oil has obviously got some kind of a relationship with him.
3: And China will buy American oil and gas, soybeans, Boeing jets, and NVIDIA chips. Fairfax, Virginia's prosecutor Paul Descano called to Capitol Hill to answer for sweetheart deals to criminal migrants.
6: For a long time now, ICE said that Fairfax County, Virginia is one of the most egregious sanctuary jurisdictions they have to deal with anywhere in the entire country. A handful of illegal aliens have already been arrested for multiple murders so far this year in Fairfax County. That includes Abdul...
3: Fox's Bill Malusian. 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
8: Your Southwest Mississippi forecast from the National Weather Service calls for sunshine today and a high near 84 degrees. Tonight, mostly clear, low around 59. Mostly sunny tomorrow, high near 86. Mostly clear tomorrow night, low around 61. Mostly sunny on Saturday, high 85.
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10: I'm Kelly Bennett for Super Talk Mississippi News. The suspect convicted of killing a man at a hotel in Hattiesburg in 2021 has been sentenced to life in prison without parole. 24-year-old Juan Cole was found guilty of first-degree murder for shooting and killing 37-year-old Carlos Magruder in the parking lot at the Holiday Inn Hattiesburg. Cole managed to elude law enforcement for years. He was tracked down by U.S. Marshals in Oklahoma in August of 2025. Picayune police are looking for suspects in the death of an elderly gentleman. 70-year-old Eddie Lawrence Jenkins' body was found inside a home on South Blanks Avenue around 1:20 p.m. Wednesday. According to police, there's no indication of a threat to the public. The death is being treated as a homicide.
11: 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Too many lives are lost because someone chose not to wear a seatbelt. 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No warnings, no excuses, click it or ticket. 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
10: If you've got friends in South Mississippi, you've probably seen termite swarm videos that have been circulating on social media. Dr. Santos Portugal with MSU Extension Service posted his own video about these unwelcome Formosan subterranean termites on Wednesday.
12: And it was so bad in Hattiesburg that they actually had to postpone the state softball high school championship game.
10: The nasty invaders are highly attracted to light.
12: If these Formosan subterranean termite swarmers are indoors and they're just flying in, it's likely that they're going to die. You know, I mean, it's dry in your house and they need soil to start a colony anyways. And so that's not necessarily an opportunity for them to actually infest the structure.
10: Mississippi State entomology specialist Dr. Blake Layton says during peak activity, it's normal to see a few termites inside, but a lot of them means trouble. He recommends that every home have an updated termite treatment plan.
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0: Welcome back, everyone. It's hour two of Middays. We're coming at you live from the Element Wealth Studio on this
1: Friday Eve.
0: We're pleased to welcome now Gordon Fellows. He's the president of the Mississippi Bankers Association. Hey, Gordon, good to see you. Thanks for coming on.
2: Hey, Gerard. Thanks for having me. I got excited for a minute on your bump there when Rhino said Friday Eve. I thought he said Friday for a day for a minute. I got really excited.
0: Gotcha. Well, we're anticipating it. That's the Friday Eve. Didn't jump fast enough. Exactly. Didn't get a chance to chat with you last night at the Top 100 event. Great job by those folks. Man, it was packed at the Country Club of Jackson.
2: Yeah.
0: And ran into Eric, and I asked him, and he said that you had already departed, but there were so many people and just getting around. But nonetheless, I think when you look in that room, we'll just kind of wanted to share this with the folks. We're blessed with a lot of good talent in business, in government, in our media, in our policy advocates, our associations such as your organization. A lot of really good people here, and I thought the governor did a fabulous job of highlighting, just to kind of maybe summarize what the governor said, because he went through a lot. Russ Latino, my friend, did a great job with his questions. They kind of had a one-on-one discussion for the audience there. But basically the message, Gordon, was we're punching above our weight here in Mississippi. And I totally agree with that. And then outside of Mississippi, we've been the butt of jokes for decades. It's been a source of frustration to me, as I know it has been to you and your members. We're pretty good here, despite what people outside of our state think. And I took great pleasure in traveling the country and sort of representing the technology industry. Like, yeah, we know what we're doing here. And they would say, yeah, it turns out you do. So the governor pointed out people are recognizing that, and that's why they're making investments here. And people, we're seeing maybe a bit of a turnaround, and this is a pretty good place to live. Does that mean we don't have work to do? No, and he said that. He acknowledged that. We always will. But I just wanted to kind of get that out there because you were there. Not sure if anybody in our audience was, but I thought the governor did a great job really – highlighting the accomplishments not only of him and his administration and his years in government, but he did a great job of ascribing attributing credit to so many others that have been involved, like in education. It's parents, it's students, it's teachers, it's administrators. All have played a role. All they did is put the policy in place. But the policies aren't good unless they are properly carried out and executed. And I'm sorry to take a little time there, but I know you were there. Did you feel the same way? Did you kind of get that feeling?
2: Yeah. Yeah, I did. And thank you for bringing that up. It was cool to be there. I had several members get recognized yesterday as influential leaders. And so it was fun to attend the event. I thought the governor did an excellent job. I agree with you. I really... my ears perked up when he talked about how much capital investment has come into the state since his term or since he was elected 7 years ago. I would butcher the numbers,
0: $85 billion.
2: It used to be a little bit, and now it went from like $8 billion the cycle before to $85 billion or something like that, right? So it was really impressive growth in capital investment, and I thought the points he raised yesterday about how we've progressed in so many metrics. Was really important. And I kind of think we take that for granted living here. I know everybody's kind of in the grind and going about their day to day. It was nice to sort of sit back and kind of think a little bit broader about all the positive things happening in the state last night.
0: I totally agree. And I think it's, again, to a great extent, it's a tribute to the great people of the state of Mississippi, several of whom are represented in that room last night. He did a great job, I think, of praising those who have really made his administration successful. And Russ pointed out, I thought did a good job in pointing out, that his wife Ely and his three daughters, they're very proud of him for what he's achieved. And what he said, I think I get the numbers right here. He said he's been in office 7 years as a governor. He said the prior 7 years to him taking office, and this wasn't a slant on anybody, because you got to admit, the foundation was built during that period between Governor Barber, Governor Bryant, and then now Governor Reeves. But he said in those 7-year period leading up to his first term election, $8 billion of investment in the state. In the 7 years since he's been governor, $85 billion. Again, the foundation was laid by those prior governors. He just simply took the ball and ran with it, and I think that was his message. We're all benefiting from that, and I hope Mississippi certainly understands that. And he pointed out the rest of the world does, and he said, hey, New York Times, our education accomplishments, they're not a miracle. It was just common sense policies like, hey, you know what, if you're a student in the third grade and you're really not reading to third grade level or doing math to fourth grade level, you need to stay back and get that right before we move you forward, because you're kind of losing that window. He did a great job of highlighting that. I digress a bit, wanted to get you on to talk about the new Fed chairman, Kevin Warsh. What do you members think about all this?
2: Yeah, well, the governor did do a great job, and I commend you for taking a minute to underline that. It's important for us all to remember, I think. With Mr. Warsh, it's always exciting when these things happen and you kind of get new blood moving around. He's got a great background, right? He's probably coming into this job very well prepared as a former Fed governor. A former economic advisor to presidents. He's been in the private sector. He's well respected, in all sorts of different veins of the financial industry. So, we're I think all very positive on him moving into the chairmanship. I believe Monday will be his first day as chairman. So,
0: right.
2: There was a little bit of a political holdup on whether or not he was going to get confirmed or not, and I'm kind of glad that seems to have settled itself, because it's important. I think there's a lot of uncertainty in the economy right now. There's been a lot of uncertainty for the last several years, and it's important that there be stability at the Fed to help sort of offset some of that uncertainty. So ultimately, high level, I think we're pleased with his background. He's got a lot of work in front of him. I commend anybody that has his background that could be doing a lot of different things to sort of raise their hand and say, I'll do this right now at this hard time. Good for him. I appreciate that, and we look forward to sort of seeing what his steps are going to be when he gets started.
0: Yeah, so I agree, and I appreciate that analysis. So what do you think about Jay Powell deciding just to hang around, stay on the board there? Highly unusual, irregular.
2: Yeah. It is unusual. It's there's lots of unusual things right now in the Fed world. So, I think kind of first, I think that Jay Powell is a patriot, and I think his leadership over the last 6 years has been really important. If you go back to May 2020, 6 years ago, we were really concerned that a global health crisis was creating an unemployment crisis. And that unemployment crisis right now would be turning into a credit crisis that could lead to something worse than the Great Depression.
0: Yeah.
2: And that didn't happen. And he was one of the key, 5 or 10 people that helped keep that from happening. So, we could talk about decisions that were made and the speed of decisions, and we can Monday morning quarterback a lot of those. But sort of if you judge based on outcomes, we certainly avoided the worst case outcome back then. He was an important part of that. And I think we all ought to respect him for that. The whole sort of question about him staying around is more of a political question than a process question. And I think he's got some political pressure on him that I think he wants to make sure is fully faded before he walks away. I don't think I'm probably the right person to say that's the right thing or the wrong thing. It is different. But the level of political pressure that's on the Fed right now is a little bit different too. And so different political pressure sometimes lead to different outcomes, I think. I think that's kind of what we're seeing.
0: Well, and that kind of leads me to the next question, Gordon, which is the president has made no bones about it. He thinks interest rates ought to be lower. And you've got Kevin Warsh coming into an environment, an economic environment where inflation is on the uptick, and now there's some discussion about possibly increasing interest rates. That's on the table. We got a break right now. If you can hang around with us, I hope you can. We can continue this discussion and get your thoughts on that, because that's quite the conundrum for a brand new Fed chairman there. We got Gordon Fellows, president of the Mississippi Bankers Association, on with us. Stay with us. 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

A little ABBA, Money Money, as we're talking to Gordon Fellows, president of the Mississippi Bankers Association. So before we went to break there, Gordon was just kind of teasing this idea that Kevin Warsh, I think the president supports him, but the president also has made it very clear he thinks Jay Powell was not a good, and I'm being nice in my description of him, not a very good Fed chairman, and always felt like interest rates could be lower, that he called him too late Jay Powell, that he always missed the mark. I got to tell you, I agree.

0: with the president somewhat. And I think that's because he kind of let politics get in the way and interfere with his role as the Fed chairman and having that influence over interest rates. And I think so desperately he and the Treasury Secretary, Janet Yellen, and Biden's inner circle of economics people wanted so desperately to believe this inflation thing that bit us in 22 was so-called transitory, and therefore he reacted slow to adjusting interest rates to address that. And we're sort of paying the price for that now. The president wants us to go down, but man, how do you do that when we just got a CPI report that came in hotter than expected, and then the PPI report yesterday, that wasn't favorable to cutting interest rates as well. He's in quite the pickle.
1: Yeah. Yeah, it's going to be a hard time for the Fed, I think. I'll say this about Jay Powell's tenure, too, before I get into the interest rate question. Yeah. One thing that I think gets overlooked is you remember when President Biden was elected, Jay Powell was serving as chair, there was some question about whether or not Mr. Powell was going to stay on as chair, and some question about whether the White House wanted to appoint someone different. You may remember there was also a legitimate communist nominated to be the comptroller of the currency. There was some speculation amongst some of us that, you know, the president wasn't going to make a decision on whether or not he was going to keep Powell until he could see how far he could push the bank regulators. And Mr. Powell maybe felt like his hands were tied on making some decisions until he knew if the president was going to keep him in office or not.
0: Okay.
1: So I actually kind of put some blame on Biden personally. That's just my personal opinion. Now I got nothing to back that up with. Just an observation. I think to your question about Mr. Warsh and the decision they're going to have to make. So we had our annual convention last week. One of the members of the Federal Open Markets Committee, Alberto Musalem, who's the president of the Federal Reserve Bank of St. Louis, came and spoke, and his remarks are available online on the Federal Reserve Bank's St. Louis's website. We asked him, you know, what do you think about monetary policy? How are you thinking about the future around cuts or around stability or around increases? And he sort of said, you know, there's a realistic path where we could cut. There's a realistic path where we may stay flat. There's a realistic path where we can increase, and we're going to have to see what the data says. And, you know, that's a very contextualized way of saying, yeah, there's a lot of uncertainty. And I think anybody that sort of tells you they know what the Fed's going to do over the next 6 months, the next 12 months, has got a better crystal ball than me. I think they're going to have to really, really parse out, are we really at full employment? It feels like we might be, but you know, there may be some pockets of underemployed people out there that they've got to think about. Certainly there's inflationary pressure on the other end of their mandate. And right, the Fed has a dual mandate of maximum employment and inflation at 2%. We're certainly above that 2% target. And are we fully employed, right? And then, you know, there's also some headwinds around what is AI going to do to that employment picture? And what are some other shifts around employment going to look like in the next few years? So they've got hard decisions to make. I think it's really, really hard to know. Certainly there's going to be, you know, political pressure from the White House for cuts. I think it's really hard to do that in a time when there's so much uncertainty around inflation because of the Straits of Hormuz and the war in Iran.
0: Well, that's a good point. That's where I was going to go is now you've got folks in the financial industry even weighing in on this constrained oil issue. This past Monday, Morgan Stanley came out and made a statement, said that oil markets are, and I'm going to quote here, in a race against time. He says that this will start to have a very negative impact on the global economy, as well, of course, as well as the domestic economy, if the strait stays closed through June. Is kind of the time frame that they're tagging here. So, yeah, the bottom line is we need energy to power the economy, and that affects all industries, and it certainly affects the banking industry. You need folks that need loans And that means that they're growing their businesses and they're expanding or they're starting up or whatever the case may be. And they might be willing to or thinking about sort of staying put where they are given the uncertainty of the future of energy.
1: Yeah. Yeah. And we saw that, you know, that sort of economic slowdown. I don't want to say slowdown, but there was a pause in lending activity around Mississippi late in the Biden administration because, in large part, because gas prices had gotten

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1: Continues to look pretty good, you know, then maybe there's a path for them. It just kind of depends on how quick I think we get stability around Iran.
2: So, Gordon, how's loan flow for your members right now?
1: I think everybody I talk to says it's pretty good. Okay. The commercial jobs are solid. You know, it's we're kind of getting into mortgage season right now. You know, the summer is oftentimes after school years when people move, right? So, all that seems to be pretty positive. We're lucky as a state, and we were talking about this earlier with the governor's comments about how positive everything is right now. I think there's momentum in our economy as a state. Also, you know, we're not one of those states that goes up and down a whole lot.
2: That's right.
1: We're pretty steady, right? And so, we don't have, for instance, a lot of exposure to commercial real estate. And, you know, I've talked about before, you know, that other, you know, big urban states have, and that's been a drag, right? So we're not looking at some of those kind of sector drags that others have. But, you know, one of the big questions I have about this week, too, is how does the president handle the situation in China as it relates to agriculture and consumption of U.S. grown crops? So, you know, that's I think, an important question for our state. There are some questions like that, particularly around the ag sector, that we need good answers on, I think. But in general, you know, I think loan pipelines are pretty strong. Most people see good growth right now.
2: Well, that's good. And with respect to the mortgage lending side of the business, mortgage rates a little elevated, certainly to where they were 4 or 5 years ago, and depressed a lot during the COVID era. But there are some reports that show that the inventory is starting to stabilize, right? That we're kind of getting the equilibrium of supply and demand. That should at least keep the price of housing from continuing to rise, maybe even fall, depending on the market, of course. So that offsets the higher mortgage rates.
1: Yeah, and I, you know, kind of anecdotally, when I kind of ride around, you see houses getting built, right? You know, so I mean, that's you're seeing new inventory coming online. I think that's a positive too. So we'll see if the rates, we'll see how the market reacts to sort of the summer buying season. If activity can kind of drive rates down a little bit, we'll see.
2: You make a great point too, and it's something I got to tell you. I used to make back in my business days when I was soliciting capital and pitching for capital, which is, we live in a state that it doesn't get really super hot, but it doesn't get cold. It's fairly level. And I've always thought that's because we don't have any single industry, or we don't have any single or big concentration of employers where if there's a downturn, so many people lose their jobs. That has such a negative impact on the economy. I think about the automobile industry, for example, in Michigan, where there was such a reliance on that and a concentration. And, you know, one little downturn, boom, the next thing you know, the 20,000 people are losing their jobs today. That would just devastate a community. We don't really have that in Mississippi. It's kind of a good and a bad thing, I guess you would say. We're fairly even keel in that respect. We got a break. If you can hang, we can keep talking. I'd love to. You good or you got to go?
1: Yeah, I can probably do one more.
2: Okay. Stay on. It's Gordon Fellows, president of Mississippi Bankers Association. Coming right back.

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4: I'm Kelly Bennett for SuperTalk Mississippi News. The suspect convicted of killing a man at a hotel in Hattiesburg in 2021 has been sentenced to life in prison without parole. 24-year-old Juan Cole was found guilty of first-degree murder for shooting and killing 37-year-old Carlos Magruder in the parking lot at the Holiday Inn Hattiesburg. Cole managed to elude law enforcement for years. He was tracked down by U.S. Marshals in Oklahoma in August of 2025. Picayune police are looking for suspects in the death of an elderly gentleman. 70-year-old Eddie Lawrence Jenkins' body was found inside a home on South Blanks Avenue around 1:20 p.m. Wednesday. According to police, there's no indication of a threat to the public. The death is being treated as a homicide.
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0: We're back with you in the Alamut Wealth studio. We're visiting with Gordon Fellows. He's president of the Mississippi Bankers Association. So, Gordon, I think what I'm hearing you say, your members report strong lending activity and deal flow despite interest rates being a tad elevated. But as we said earlier, you got the summer mortgage season coming up, and so that will be, I think, a test. Rates are down from last year, this time last year, certainly mortgage rates are.
1: Right.
0: But they're, again, there's speculation now that there may be an increase, an uptick in the benchmark rate just to try to get control of this inflation. And I think that's just all dependent on how long it takes for energy to get back to a price that doesn't drive inflation. And there are all kinds of estimates of that. I don't think anybody knows. So are your members, are they looking at that sort of stuff, Gordon? Are they looking at the price of energy and sort of designing their strategy around that?
1: Yeah. I mean, it's certainly a factor, and it's certainly something they're talking to their customers about too, right? Because that sort of increased energy cost affects different businesses in different ways, right? So it's something we're all trying to pay attention to, and like I've said, there's a lot of uncertainty about it, and it's hard to know where that's going to end or how it's going to shake out. So I'm hopeful we get some stability around it pretty soon. And certainly feels like the stock market is beginning to think that's coming, so. Maybe that's good. Maybe it is settling down. I was going to say too, one of the things that I like to kind of watch as an indicator for, how competitive the loan market is, right? If you think about the bank lending system, banks have to have deposits to make loans, right? And so how competitive is the deposit environment? How frequently are you seeing advertisements, for different deposit products at banks? That's popping up a lot in my feeds right now, right? So, and I'm seeing that on television, and usually that's a sign to me when there's a strong competitive environment, a strong advertising environment for deposit products at different banks. That means they're looking to grow their deposits so they can grow their lending. And while we were off air, I was kind of doing looking back over some data from the last several years. You kind of look, there's been significant deposit growth in Mississippi for the last 3 years, and the loan growth has mirrored the deposit growth almost exactly.
0: Sure.
1: Right. So I think that's important to think about, and I kind of bring that up to say there's some important legislation getting considered in Congress today, in the Senate Banking Committee related to stablecoins. We have real strong concerns around that, some of the language in that legislation that would perhaps incentivize individuals to move funds out of the banking system, take deposits away from banks and put it in stablecoins. Those stablecoins, because they're backed by U.S. Treasuries, are really a new way to finance federal debt, right? And I'm deeply concerned that if we start to see deposit flight out of the banking system, particularly in rural places, rural banks in Mississippi, into federal debt servicing, right, then if deposits go down, then lending capability goes down. If money moves out of a rural small town bank into Silicon Valley, based stablecoin product, that means there's going to be less small business lending and less mortgage lending in that rural community where the money leaves. And so it's a really important question to the future, I think, of what the financial system is going to look like. It's kind of getting partially answered right now as we're talking. They're doing the markup in D.C. So there's a lot of innovation also. And my point in bringing that up is say there's a lot of things changing as new technologies emerge around the banking sector. And that's also, one of these really important sort of long-term strategies. We've got to get the energy thing right. How are we helping our customers work through that? Also, at the same time, how's each bank thinking about implementing new technologies as customer expectations change as these technologies emerge? There's a lot changing and a lot of fluidity in the industry right now.
0: It certainly is. And related to that, you've probably seen this, Coinbase is kind of transitioning to an everything exchange where you could buy and sell ETFs and stocks and bonds and crypto and even including prediction market trading in there. Is this maybe the future of trading, do you think? Do you think perhaps all the sort of household name of typical brokers and wealth management companies, Schwab and the like, might convert to being an everything exchange?
1: It could be, right? And that is, that has pluses and minuses, right? And if one of those sort of maybe unintended, maybe intended consequences is movement of bank deposits, traditional consumer bank deposits, into these online technology-based platforms, then who's going to fund the loans in the markets that the deposits are moving out of?
0: Good point.
1: And so there's a really important sort of downstream effect of what does economic growth look like in rural places if what has traditionally been community bank money begins to leave the community it's in.
0: Yeah.
1: I think that's something that we're all going to have to think about. Our country has traditionally it's unique to America, the community banking system, right? If you go to Canada, there are like six banks in Canada.
0: Yeah.
1: Right. We have 58 in Mississippi. There are 4,000 in America. That's down, you know, maybe 3,000 since Dodd-Frank passed. So there used to be every community used to have its own bank. And that model is under a lot of regulatory pressure. It's now under a lot of market and technology pressure. And I think that's something we need to be very intentional about as a country, right? Do we want to walk away from a model that has allowed local people to make local decisions around how we allocate capital in our community? And if we're not careful, we could look back in 5 or 10 years and that model could be greatly degraded based on some decisions that get made in the next year or two.
0: That's a great point.
1: So it's a really important time.
0: It's super critical, is it not, Gordon, to a state like Mississippi where we don't have big concentrated population centers, where the reason we have community banks is because they serve a sort of larger geographic areas to have enough customer base, but they're very important because they're a good drive away from a population center.
1: Yeah, that's right. And they're, you know, nobody knows its community like local people, right? So if the credit allocation decision for something that's happening in Jackson has to be made in Nashville or Atlanta or North Carolina, then they're just not going to know the community the same way. And that gets even more complicated if it's a decision in Mendenhall, right, or a decision in Chula, right? And that if that has to be made in Atlanta or North Carolina, then that's a very different world than what we're used to.
0: That's a great
1: point. I think that local tie-in to the economy locally by local bankers using local funds is always been, you know, an underappreciated aspect of the American economy. And I think we've got to be very careful that we don't accidentally wash that away.
0: You're so right. And banking, I think it's fair to say, and I'm talking about both commercial and consumer banking, it's all based on relationships. I think the honest truth is that the banks really, because they're subject to such draconian regulations, they can't really do a lot different than another bank can do. It's all about the relationship and building those relationships and in the interpersonal interactions between the customer and the banker.
1: Right. Yeah, that's exactly right. And it's been a like I said, I don't think I fully appreciated how important that dynamic has been until I moved into this position. It's something that has really been an underappreciated piece of our economy for centuries, you know, really since the 1890s. And if we're not careful as new technologies emerge, we could be looking at some pretty significant shifts in that local credit decision making. And I think that's really, really dangerous. We got to be very careful about it.
0: And I know you're following this. Even Jamie Dimon at J.P. Morgan, if not the largest, the second largest bank in the country. I know them at Bank of America kind of go back and forth on that. Even they have recognized that, and they've completely reengineered their retail banking.
1: Right. Yeah, I think he's got a goal of having a branch within a certain amount of mileage of every American by a certain year, and I don't know the specifics of it, but you know, if you kind of go back to pre-2022, they weren't really in Mississippi, right?
0: That's right.
1: Now they've got some branches in Jackson. They've grown into the state. They've become a good corporate partner for folks. I noticed they were sponsoring a local thing the other day here in Jackson. And they've got, I think, plans to continue to grow more branches in states like this that are new to them. So, you know, then that's also another thing to watch, right, is how many bank branches are there actually open in the state. And for a long time, there's been this decline. In the last year, I've seen a little, very minuscule, like maybe 5 banks, but it's turned and the decline has gone to a very small increase. And I think that's a positive sign, too.
0: Yeah, I agree. Gordon Fellows, president of the Mississippi Bankers Association, has been our guest. Appreciate you coming on, Gordon. Thanks for staying with us today. Really appreciate it, man.
1: Thanks, Gerard. Good to see you.
0: You too. We're coming right back in the Element Well studio. Stay with us.

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5: 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U.S. grocery prices rose last month due to a combination of reasons, from surging fuel prices to high fertilizer cost. Donna Warder has more.
6: The Labor Department's latest report on consumer prices says the cost of groceries rose 2.9% in April compared to the same time last year. Cindy Ayers Elliott, CEO of Footprint Farms in Jackson, Mississippi, knows all about those rising costs.
7: The increase has been in every aspect. It's from the nutrients, from the fertilizer, from the nutrients that we use. It's from the diesel fuel cost, it's the gas fuel cost, but it's also about everything. I mean, down to the seeds. Our seeds are triple the cost it was last year.
5: Mississippi farmers are also facing still high fuel prices, $5.08 a gallon for diesel right here in state.
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0: We are back with you in the Element Well studio. The White House is thinking about 250 pardons to mark America's 250th birthday. They're weighing a plan for the president to issue these pardons as a way to mark the celebration of our 250th year as a nation. Just preliminary discussions right now. Some have raised concerns, some are in the inner circle in the White House, about doing too many more pardons or really any at all as we approach the midterm elections. The president, of course, wants to put his mark on the national celebration known as the semi-quincentennial. Push for a National Guard of American Heroes featuring 250 life-size statues of figures including past presidents George Washington and Ronald Reagan and baseball pioneer Jackie Robinson. That's what the president wants, a National Guard of American Heroes. He has also initiated plans for the Patriot Games. Those would be athletic competitions among high schoolers. And he's commissioned the repainting of the reflecting pool in front of the Lincoln Memorial. Boy, that's gotten a lot of attention because apparently it's being suggested, reported that he bypassed the competitive bid process and awarded that to somebody he trusts to actually complete that project. That's what they're saying. So I don't know about the pardons, where that's going to go. But apparently that is on the table for the midterms. And I found this really fascinating. Sebastian Gorka. Remember him? Served in the president. He's a White House official now. But he served, of course, in the first Trump administration as well. I don't remember his exact position. National Security Advisor, maybe? Something like that. But he is... He's led the current presidential terms counterterrorism strategy. And he has shared that on Pod Force One, it's where he talks, that Trump left Vance succession, J.D. Vance, our vice president, succession instructions should he be assassinated. This is what Gorka is reporting. That is interesting. He says, quote, there's a letter in the drawer in the Resolute desk that is addressed to the vice president should something happen to him. Man, I certainly understand how the president would be thinking about that, as it seems like on a regular basis some wacko out there seeks to take him out. We don't even talk about that anymore. It wasn't too long ago, the White House Correspondents' Dinner there at the Hilton, such action did occur. Some nutcase comes in. I sure hope we get to the bottom of what appeared to me to be less than adequate security, where you could get all the way into the foyer just outside the doors before you go through a magnetometer. That doesn't make any sense. That's less security than was at the inauguration. Far less. So, interesting that the president on Miranda Devine's Pod Force One podcast, she, of course, a New York Post journalist, reported that, and that came from Sebastian Gorka. It's really interesting. Didn't expect to see or hear that, but I get it. I hate that that is the case.
1: Yeah, there was scuttlebutt a couple months ago about something like that, where the scuttlebutt at the time was he left instructions to basically nuke any country that sent assassins to assassinate him.
0: How about that? I didn't really know that.
1: And now North Korea has done the same thing. I don't remember if they made it a law or put it in their constitution or if it was just a decree from the premier, the leader, great leader, that if anything should happen to him in an assassination, that they would just nuke everybody.
0: Man, Very interesting. Well, that's really something that the president felt compelled to write a letter to his vice president detailing a proposed succession plan should something happen to him. Terrible that that is even the case in this country. This redistricting discussion, by the way, as we were talking earlier, not only has it hit the national news, but the state of Mississippi has been foisted in the national news as well. And the governor, his photo and his comments featured in numerous national publications. I'm looking at one in the Washington Times right now. Coming right back after Fox News and Super Talk News.
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3: Fox News, I'm Gianna Gelosi. President Trump attending a state banquet on his first full day in China.
4: I want to thank President Xi, my friend, for this magnificent welcome. And it really was a magnificent welcome like none other.
3: The fine dining coming after bilateral talks with trade and Taiwan on the menu. Fox's Jackie Heinrich.
5: Readout indicates that President Trump did not budge on the Taiwan issue, and China really had some thoughts about that. The Chinese readout of the meeting warns that Taiwan is the most important issue for U.S.-China relations.
3: China saying the issue, if handled poorly, could lead to conflict and an extremely dangerous situation. Americans continued spending in April. Retail sales rose 0.5%, up 0.7%, excluding auto sales, and up 4.9% for the year. 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
7: Your Southwest Mississippi forecast from the National Weather Service calls for sunshine today and a high near 84 degrees. Tonight, mostly clear, low around 59. Mostly sunny tomorrow, high near 86. Mostly clear tomorrow night, low around 61. Mostly sunny on Saturday, high 85.
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9: With Super Talk News, I'm JT Mitchell. State Auditor Shad White has announced yet another initiative he says will tackle wasteful spending. The Republican said today his office will now take a closer look at smaller state agencies.
10: Through the summer, a big audit of small state agencies, boards, and commissions for waste.
9: The latest initiative comes after the auditor's Project Momentum, which looked at larger state agencies. White said it ended with $355 million being identified as a waste of taxpayer money. The 61st annual Canton Flea Market is underway at the city's downtown square and throughout the surrounding areas. It's open until 5 p.m. with hundreds of arts vendors right there on site. Find all the information to know before you go at supertalk.fm.
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9: The final weekend of conference play for the Ole Miss, Mississippi State, and Southern Miss baseball teams gets underway tonight. The Golden Eagles, who are the state's top-ranked team at number 8 in the nation, will welcome Georgia Southern to Hattiesburg. Here's what head coach Christian Ostrander had to say before first pitch at 7 p.m.
13: I feel good. I feel good about where we're at right now. You know, I feel like we got our rhythm and flow back, and, you know, I think we're in a better position now than at the beginning of the year. We've played so well with, you know, where our starting pitching is. And, you know, just some more refined and defined roles, I guess. So I like kind of what we're seeing.
9: Number 13, Mississippi State, will be at number 10, Texas A&M. Game 1 from College Station is at 6 p.m. Number 15, Ole Miss, will play in Tuscaloosa at number 18, Alabama. Game 1 is at 6 p.m. I'm J.T. Mitchell.
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0: Welcome back, everyone. It's hour three, the afternoon portion of Middays from the Element Wealth Studio on this
1: Friday Eve.
0: I'm going to be up at Itawamba Community College tomorrow in Fulton, Mississippi for the 2026 spring graduation. You will hear all about the great things going on at ICC. That's Middays Live at Itawamba Community College tomorrow, Friday, May the 15th. Looking forward to that. Beautiful campus up there as well. If you guys have not traveled to the northeastern portion of our state, just gorgeous landscape. We're so blessed in Mississippi, the diverse landscape we have. Think about the coast, where I was yesterday in southwest Mississippi, and then all the way up there to the Delta at the Delta Council last week. Completely different, but such an attractive landscape with the greenery and the wide open spaces, just beautiful. And then you go up to Itawamba, get a little rolling hills, get the Tom Bigby and the waterway, and just beautiful up there. Beautiful setting. I remember my son going up there for a baseball camp, and the baseball field is right there on the waterway. Tall pines that kind of separate the outfield fence from the waterway there. Just a gorgeous setting. So that's where I'll be tomorrow. Hope you'll tune in for that. The president, Dr. Jay Allen, I'm sure will join us, as will, I haven't seen the lineup yet, as well as a graduate or two. Always fun, and it's so rewarding to be there and be in the midst of that and see all those families celebrating graduation of their student. It's a big deal. So it's that time of year, as you know. Now, some folks aren't really happy about the commencement speakers. Tell the folks about one of those.
1: Yeah, up at NYU, there are a gaggle of students that are upset that they've decided to have one of their professors speak at the commencement. One Jonathan Haidt. He is a psychologist and a best-selling author. They've come out and said that he's not a good fit, that he talks down to us, he doesn't understand us. He's got the latest book he came out with was, where'd it go? The Anxious Generation: How the Great Rewiring of Childhood is Causing an Epidemic of Mental Illness. And he calls the younger generations coddled and anxious. But it's not just his beliefs that have some speaking out against him being the commencement speaker. There's at least one student who was talked to, a marketing major, that said they were frustrated by the professor's lack of celebrity status compared to past NYU commencement speakers like Molly Shannon last year, or Pharrell Williams in 2017, or Taylor Swift in 2022.
0: Oh, gosh.
1: Quote, you pay all this money, you spend all this time and energy looking forward to that big day of having a fun commencement speaker, end quote. Said the marketing major, who was jealous of Northeastern's pick, Hillary Duff. But continued and said, all my friends had to like physically Google who the commencement speaker was because we didn't know.
0: So what you're saying is entitlement-itis has infected graduates to the point that they're entitled to a particular status level of a commencement speaker, right? That's where we are.
1: And NYU has pretty much told them to sit down and shut up.
0: Good for them.
1: Quote, he teaches one of the most popular classes at NYU, and his latest book has been on the Times bestseller list for 100 weeks running. We're excited he'll be on our stage to share something truly meaningful with this year's graduates.
0: I got to tell you, how many kids, when they're in college, think about the commencement speaker? One of the comments you made, you pay all this money, you look forward to an entertaining commencement speaker or something, whatever adjective. No, you don't. Nobody thinks about the commencement speaker. What you should be thinking about is getting your degree and getting the hell out of there and going to work. Now, I understand sometimes you may be getting a degree and you plan to go for another degree in advance and move up through the ranks of terminal degrees. Sure. But for the most part, it's time to go to work. Quit being a lazy bum. You're not entitled to a commencement speaker. That's outrageous. Meanwhile, at the University of Central Florida, Gloria Caulfield was the commencement speaker for the Central Florida's College of Arts and Humanities in Nicholson School of Communication at Media. This was at a ceremony on May 8th, not too long ago. She, Ms. Caulfield, is a real estate executive. Whoa, boy, did she ever strike a chord when she said, quote, "The rise of artificial intelligence is the next industrial revolution." And the crowd booed. She said, "What happened?" She looked over her shoulder as if searching for an escape hatch. "Okay, I struck a chord. May I finish? Only a few years ago, AI was not a factor in our lives." And the crowd erupted in cheers. "And now AI capabilities are in the palm of our hands." And then they booed. Sorry. Go do something else that's needed. I mean, would this be the case if there was such a thing as college and education, a degree, what have you, in, I don't know, operating livery staples, and Henry Ford shows up and says, "Hey, I got this new thing, the horseless carriage." Would they boo him? Is that kind of the same here? Oh, my gosh. Oh, I don't understand why people are so opposed to progress, to innovation. And someone on our C Spire text line, I don't know who this person is. That's fine. They don't have to identify themselves. Didn't really like the comment I made about the folks that have achieved economic success in this country have done so because they have created enormous societal value. They've produced a lot, and that seems to be overlooked by the likes of an AOC who says there's no way you can earn enough money to become a billionaire. Not $1 billion, but to have a balance sheet that makes you a billionaire. That's what she said. She actually said that the American Revolution was based on an uprising against billionaires or the billionaires of the day. Well, she's totally wrong. And again, if you were to put that as an answer to a question on a ninth grade history test, what was the cause of the American Revolution? And you said, oh, it was to overthrow the billionaires of the time. That would be categorically false. Pretty sure that doesn't exist in any history books, but because it's not true is why. Now, they may try to rewrite history. They're known for that, as you know, to suit their political agenda. She's wrong in this idea. So tell us, AOC, how much can a person reasonably, in your view, achieve in terms of net worth? You're basically saying a billion's too much. What is it? You know they'll never answer that. It's kind of like the question is when they talk to the question, well, when you say the rich don't pay their fair share, well, how much should they pay? They never answer that question. I've never heard it put in any kind of specific mathematical terms, right? They won't do that because it's just a political talking point that seems to gin up the same people that complain about not having a celebrity speaker. Honestly, it's that same ilk, same demographic. And it's kind of sad to see that she's now elevating to perhaps being the top on the Democrat ticket.
1: Depends on which poll you look at.
0: It depends on the poll. You're right. I agree.
1: Because there was a poll that was released yesterday that had Kamala, for the first time in a while, beating out AOC.
0: Okay. Gotcha. Well, and there are a number of others that have indicated, at least, expressed an interest in running as a Democrat. But your
1: Kamala AOC ticket would be interesting.
0: Give us a whole lot to talk about. Yeah, I got a text here from Senator Josh Harkins. I don't think he minds me attributing this to them. He's listening. He said, yeah, these people that achieved this financial status, they also took enormous risk. In many cases, risked everything they owned, which wasn't very much, but often left cushy, good-paying jobs to go do this. That second-order thinking never enters their mind, does it? Doesn't cross their mind. They don't get that. The fundamental model of capitalism is risk-reward. And guess what? Sometimes it produces winners. Sometimes it produces losers. But overall, it's way better than any other system because you know what they produce? Across the board, losers. It's equal misery. That's what other systems produce that the likes of AOC support. You're totally right, Senator Harkins. Appreciate you sending that. Coming right back in the Element Well studio.
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You like your money situation on Wall Street today. The indexes are in the green, setting records. The Dow eclipsed the 50,000 mark, despite the fact that crude oil is actually up. So I think the positive earnings report, Cisco reported earnings yesterday after the bell and had a blowout quarter. They have been promoting, as we talked about earlier, their new product line of artificial intelligence-powered switching infrastructure. Rhino, folks used to ask me what we did as a technology company, and typically people think, when they think about technology, they think about what they use, what they interface with, which is software, right? And so the traditional question would be, you guys write software, you know, develop programs, and we'll always have to explain, no, we actually design and install the system.

0: that host and power all that software, all the underlying infrastructure. I used to describe it as the high-tech plumbing business. So instead of moving water, we're moving data. But it's similar in that it's just kind of a bunch of tinker toys, the way he used to put it, that are all designed to work together to move your data around. And that's what Cisco does. And you got to go back to, I believe it was in the 70s, late 70s, when the two scientists at Stanford, they invented, to this person earlier that said, you know, all they did was get rich. They used their God-given brain, is what they did, to invent what's called the Internetworking Operating System, IOS. That's really the magic behind the Internet that allows data to be moved around efficiently. You are probably familiar with the devices known as routers. Those routers are just computers that have routing software installed on them, and those devices are purpose-built to route data. But it's Cisco's invention, the founders of Cisco, their invention of IOS is what made all that possible. And when the Internet was being built out in the 90s, at the heart of that was all of this Cisco infrastructure. There was commercial-grade infrastructure, optical, as we used to call it, because it was. It was optical switches that were used by carriers to create the backbone that is the modern Internet today. And then we consumers, businesses, we all connect via routers to the Internet. And by the way, your phones, which are connected to wireless access, big old wireless access points, those are just those towers that are dot the landscape. In the bottom of those towers, you'll see concrete buildings with no windows on them and maybe one door. Inside that is a bunch of that sort of equipment that routes all that data around and gets it plugged in, if you will, interfaces with the telecommunications network. Kind of digressing a bit, but just so happy to see my former partner, business partner, we were a partner, that's what they called us, we represented Cisco, having such a blowout quarter. But it's because, just like you've seen across almost every industry, they've incorporated AI into their core business, which is switching and routing. That just makes it way more efficient. It also significantly enhances the cybersecurity technology that the company makes. Because guess what? The bad guys are using AI to penetrate, and the only way you can fend it off and thwart it and protect against it is with AI-powered cyber protection technology. That's what these guys make. So good to see that. And also many of my old friends from those days that work for partners of Cisco and also work at Cisco. Fantastic, great company, great leadership. Chuck Robbins, the current CEO. John Chambers, the longtime first CEO from West Virginia, by the way. Rhino, that's pretty cool to think about a West Virginian that was at the helm and often thought to be the best CEO in Silicon Valley during his day. The president, as you know, is over in China, and he's meeting with him today. It's been interesting. Just the reports coming out of China, there's an entourage of reporters. And the objectives, as published by the White House, to expand access for U.S. businesses in China, pushing for more action on fentanyl. The also talks are including the president's discussion with President Xi on purchases of U.S. farm products. That's a big thing to Mississippi. I think last time we talked to our friend Ted Kendall with Gaddis Farms here in central Mississippi, I believe he told us, Rhino, that China was not honoring their part of the agreement, which is not surprising. They're known for that. That's the communist way, is it not? Just say whatever you want to, but then just act
1: differently. It's kind of a double whammy because communists tend to be duplicitous in business, and it's kind of Chinese custom to try to get one over. Because if you can, as a Chinese national, get one by somebody, that's not a moral slight on you in their mind. It's a failing on the person's part that got.
0: Interesting. So President Xi has showed an interest in buying more U.S. oil. That's been a problem in that most of their oil comes from Iran, and they bypass the oil commodities market

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1: News as of today, this just really released, is that he has warned President Xi of China that differences over to Taiwan could lead to a conflict. They're not willing to give up that belief that they rightfully own Taiwan, should have possession as part of the nation of China of that island country. That's a problem for this country because much of the semiconductors, especially those special purpose advanced semiconductors, chips, that we use in, for so many applications in this country, come from Taiwan, kind of the semiconductor capital of the world. The president has been encouraging reshoring of that. Even Biden, I disagreed with this, honestly, but the CHIPS Act was a bunch of subsidies for companies, direct corporate subsidies, corporate welfare, to expand semiconductor manufacturing in this country. I didn't think that was a good bill. It also has been largely a failure because, as you recall, it included all kinds of nutcase social justice DEI requirements to qualify for those loans, because that, of course, is the Democrat way. Always have to mix, if you will, their social justice activism with business, which the two, in my view, should not even cross paths. So, but it got a little, not testy, but it's thorny. Let's put it that way, because the president knows how critical Taiwan is to this country and the world, and he doesn't want China invading it. That would be a problem that would, I think, necessitate some action on our part. Question is, what sort of action? Military action? Going to war with China? That's a different story than going to war with Iran, of course. So they met a couple of hours today behind closed doors at the Great Hall of the People. Also had quite the welcoming ceremony as the two leaders headed into the hall with a band, a Chinese band, playing the Star Spangled Banner. How about that? In according to a post by their foreign ministry spokesperson, Mao Ning, Xi told Trump that the Taiwan question is the most important issue. You see where their heads are in China-U.S. relations. That's a concern. Interesting. The president did get what could be described as a bit of an upgrade on the welcoming ceremony. It's interesting how the Chinese do that, Asians in general. Coming right back. Stay with us.

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4: With Super Talk News, I'm JT Mitchell. State Auditor Shad White has announced yet another initiative he says will tackle wasteful spending. The Republican said today his office will now take a closer look at smaller state agencies.
5: Through the summer, a big audit of small state agencies, boards, and commissions for waste.
4: The latest initiative comes after the auditor's Project Momentum, which looked at larger state agencies. White said it ended with $355 million being identified as a waste of taxpayer money. The 61st annual Canton Flea Market is underway at the city's downtown square and throughout the surrounding areas. It's open until 5 p.m. with hundreds of arts vendors right there on site. Find all the information to know before you go at supertalk.fm.
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0: From the Element Wealth Studio, the market's comfortably in the green. That continues. Earnings, the story there, and investors seem to be shrugging off the price of oil and inflation and consumer. Retail spending actually came in line this morning. New jobs, jobless numbers, as they call it, new jobless claims and continuing claims also in line. It's kind of amazing. And you just wonder, is there another shoe waiting to fall from this rather precipitous rise in the price of oil that's affecting everything and is about to, I think, become a major factor in inflation in other goods and services because energy is a core component of those costs. So that remains to be seen, but it's certainly somewhat of a risk to the economy with respect to inflation, to the point that now some are suggesting that we may see an interest rate increase. Boy, that would be terrible. Hope that's not the case. So let's hope that there's some resolution to this situation in Iran sooner rather than later, because that's kind of gumming up the works. Now, one of the things that the president we talked about is encouraging China to buy more oil, but we should point out we're not producing more oil. We're just going to sell more to them, and of course we import what we are unable to produce domestically. One thing we do produce way more of than we use is gas. And the good news there is, as you guys know, with all the data centers being built and the increase in the demand for electricity, utility electricity providers are busy building out new generation and transmission capability to meet those needs. And one of the key, of course, fuel resources used in the generation of electricity is natural gas. That turns out to be something that we have plenty of, way more than we consume. We're blessed with that, including right here in Mississippi. Oil's a little different. It's under the ground, but we really don't have a way to get it out, and we certainly don't have a way to refine it. Our refining capacity is not nearly sufficient to cover our daily consumption. So we do export, but mostly what we export is oil we can't refine here. And that's a chemistry problem. Our refineries are built around refining the high sulfur content oil, so-called dirty oil, but much of the new extraction is the light sweet variety that we have to send abroad for refining. So there's a bit of a misalignment with respect to what we produce, what we refine, and all that is kind of contributing to this dynamic where right now we're certainly exporting. And the president announced that he wants to release more oil from the Strategic Petroleum Reserve. The Strategic Petroleum Reserve currently holds about 400 million gallons. It has a capacity of just north of 700 million. And that reserve itself mainly, or is, not mainly, but it is a bunch of salt domes under the ground in Louisiana and Texas. And oil gets stored in those salt domes. Now, I remember a while back, Rhino, you and I looked up, why salt domes? Why are they a good suitor for storing oil? You remember it had something to do with the fact that the salt won't like leach into the oil, but does keep it from leaching out, right, and leaking out. So I thought that was kind of interesting.
1: Yeah, the salt's pretty much impermeable, and it's usually found in geologically stable areas.
0: Yeah, that's right. So low risk of earthquakes and so forth, which would be a problem for underground stuff. So,
1: because salt has similar properties to the mythical Roman concrete, the self-healing concrete, because if you get a crack in salt, then water runs through the crack, forms new salt crystals, and the crack seals itself.
0: Okay, gotcha. Well, so someone along the line figured out that feature of salt and underground salt domes, and they're cavernous in that respect. So we just pump the oil in there, and that's where we store it, 700 million gallons. So 43 million, I think, is what has been proposed to be released to try to help out, if I'm not mistaken. But
1: think about it this way. You see in movies, like fantasy movies, where there are these large underground open areas where it's like a cathedral underground. And that's just not usually physically possible underground, except in salt mines. Like, you look at some of the salt mines over in Europe where they're tourist attractions. They're no longer used as mines because they're just these big open spaces underground that are awe-inspiring because they're that big. But you only see that kind of stability in a mine or an underground operation when you're working with salt.
0: Okay. I wasn't aware of that. But, I mean, I've always known about using salt domes and that being essentially what comprises the Strategic Petroleum Reserve as a way to store this reserve oil. I just wasn't aware what the redeeming feature of salt and salt domes was that makes it suitable for that purpose.
1: That's why so much of the large-scale mining nowadays is open mining or pit mining, because it's frankly just easier to take the topsoil off of what you're trying to get to mine than to send people into little 4-foot by 4-foot shafts.
0: Okay.
1: Because it's incredibly difficult to keep the earth from crumbling and crushing you when you're digging underneath it.
0: Makes sense. So it's 53 million, I said 43, 53 million gallons of the 400 and change that are sitting in the Strategic Petroleum Reserve that the White House is proposing to loan to the oil and gas companies, because what's going on here is that they're selling more. He's encouraging them to sell more to China and others to show the world that America can deal with this loss of the oil that flows through the strait. America can help address that for the world, I should say. But we consume about 19 million gallons a day. So barrels a day. Barrels a day, not gallons. Thinking about water, and so that's a couple of days worth, maybe just under 3 days worth. So not for a long period of time would that hold us over. And I'm not even sure that would cause the price to go down. The same as the suggestion to pause the fuel tax, the federal fuel tax. I'm not convinced that would cause the price to go down either. But it's certainly on the table. And it's just a way that the administration is looking to kind of mitigate this problem of the price spiking during this conflict situation in Iran. So, but speaking of water, I wanted to get there because that's something that you hear by the anti-data center folks. Oh, my gosh, they're consuming all the water. We're not going to have any water to drink. They're completely wrong. First, data centers consume about 0.3% of the water in this country. It's that we use about 82 trillion gallons of water, trillion, a year in this country. And it turns out that what data centers use is a fraction of that. Now, does it make sense to put a data center in an arid area that's already experiencing a drought and has limited access to water, like the southwest part of the country? No, it doesn't. But an area like Mississippi, where we have more water than we can consume, heck, why don't we use the water that's flooding the Delta to cool the data centers? But I think what people are not aware of is just how much water gets wasted in this country by ancient water infrastructure. I mean, 60s and 70s It's when most of the water infrastructure was built, particularly in the cities in this country. So get this, Rhino. This is just hot off the press. Austin, Texas, says that smart meters have saved them billions of gallons of water. So the city of Austin is upgrading their meter technology using smart meters, and that's what they claim, is that they have saved billions of gallons of water that they were otherwise losing with the old meters. Coming right back, final segment.
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12: Middays with Gerard Gibbert. What?

0: So, we ran out of time in the last segment, so I didn't really get to explain how smart meters can help save water. And it's real simple. It's because you think about what happens now if you have a leak. May not get detected for quite some time. Bunch of water has already been wasted.
1: Even in a good water system, it's going to be a note you get on your door or in the mail the next day.
0: Correct.
1: After it's been running for 24 hours and sent up a red flag.
0: Exactly right. And then there are, as you know, there are underground leaks, right, that are just in the main lines that don't really necessarily associate with a specific consumer address. That's a big one because you got big pipes with big water flowing. So what happens is these smart meters that are downstream from that can detect. And so you not only can place them on the addresses that use the water, but you can also incorporate that in the water infrastructure itself between the supply and the address. Bottom line is you're able to electronically notify someone. Rather than having to go physically inspect all those meters, wait a second, looks like your meter's running. We may have a leak here. So as soon as there's some anomaly detected, it notifies the proper folks that can take care of it and address it. I mean, you could even take it further than that. I was saying this to Rado over the break, that you could actually have it automatically open a ticket up and send it to a technician that's closest to where the leak is to go fix it. And you can take it to that level. By the way, using all that stuff those billionaires built. So that's why. But Austin is, and other cities are too, they're starting to implement this smart meter technology to address this aging water infrastructure we have in this country that I promise leaks waste way more water than data centers use to cool chips. No doubt about it. So there are ways to address this issue. We're highly inefficient in our use of water. Highly inefficient. And new technology is helping our farmers as well efficiently use water when they need it, when they need to supplement and irrigate their crops. I think I told you I lived out in Kern County, California, a long time ago, which is one of the most fertile agricultural areas in the world. Giant county that's about a quarter the size of the state of Mississippi. But it's in the desert. Doesn't rain a lot. But the soil is perfectly suited to grow certain crops. And they got those huge, back then, I'm talking 40 years ago, those huge irrigation systems that are on wheels. You've seen them, that the wheels are in between, or in the rows, in between the rows of crops, but in the little drain area there between the rows. And they just wheel them around, turn the sprinklers on. Giant irrigation system, super water pressure. On the C-Spire text line, artificial intelligence has been around for a long time and has been demonstrated by the protesters of the New York University commencement graduates. That's it's really good. All you have to do is to handle AOC is let her talk. I would love to know AOC's net worth. She went in broke. She's actually still fairly broke, according to she's one of the brokest members of Congress. According to her official filings, she's worth about $30,000, and that's on a good day. So CC in Senatobia says, I want the speaker I want and a large pizza in the next 30 minutes. Talking about the story Rhino shared with us that was it NYU? They were upset that the speaker didn't have sufficient celebrity status, their commencement speaker.
2: But we had Taylor Swift in 2022.
0: Keith in Vaden says, I thought Al Gore invented the Internet. And we got a couple other people say that as
3: Lock
0: well.
3: Lockbox.
0: Yep. this is a good one here. Hey, AOC, this is Chris. Hey, AOC, like six billionaires basically built your whole daily routine. Your iPhone, a billionaire. Amazon, another. The Internet backbone you use all day, billionaires. The gas in your car, billionaires. The apps, cloud, payment, streaming, logistics, all billionaire. Hey, I agree. Their fingerprints are on everything you touch from the moment you wake up until you go to sleep. Great way to put it there, Chris. Not to mention, when you go to the store and buy stuff that you right. Don't forget about the Waltons. And think about how they became billionaires. By figuring out a way to sell stuff for less than everybody else.
1: And economies of scale.
0: Exactly. And utilizing their muscle in the procurement process. Sam Walton had that figured out, though. When he was fired from JCPenney, they told him, you'll never have a career in retail. Remember that? Oh, boy. Missed it just that much. That's such a great American story, is it not? We're out of here today at Itawamba Community College tomorrow. Looking forward to that. Until then, stay safe and God bless everyone.

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2: I'm Therese Crowley. A fantastic day with extremely productive talks, says President Trump, and a banquet at China's Great Hall of the People. The president details his two-hour summit with China's President Xi in an exclusive with Fox's Sean Hannity here discussing Iran.
3: He did offer, he said, if I can be of any help at all, I would like to be of help.
4: Because, he did say that.
3: Yeah, he did say that. And look, anybody that buys that much oil has obviously got some kind of a relationship with
2: China. Will buy American oil and LNG, soybeans, Boeing jets, NVIDIA chips, despite China's stern talk about Taiwan. Secretary of State Rubio warned China not to try to take Taiwan by force. Border Patrol Chief Jim Banks resigns, leaving the most secure border in history, saying after 37 years, it's time to enjoy the family and life. And the Senate passed its measure to withhold senators' pay in any government shutdown. 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
6: Your Southwest Mississippi forecast from the National Weather Service calls for sunshine today and a high near 84 degrees. Tonight, mostly clear, low around 59. Mostly sunny tomorrow, high near 86. Mostly clear tomorrow night, low around 61. Mostly sunny on Saturday, high 85.
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8: 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I'm Caleb Saylor. Four people accused of selling fentanyl in Mississippi have been indicted on federal charges. The Lowndes County Sheriff's Office identified the suspects as 35-year-old Joshua Wilson, 34-year-old Victor Shanklin, 27-year-old Ja'Kai Burton, and 25-year-old Jalen Shelton. Each faces up to 10 years in prison if convicted. An 18-wheeler was cooking up baked potatoes after catching fire along the Mississippi Gulf Coast. Jackson County Fire Protection crews responded to a semi-truck that had caught a blaze on I-10 on Thursday around 9 a.m. According to officials, the truck driver, who was hauling potatoes along his journey, was able to get most of the blaze under control before first responders arrived at the scene. For more information, head on over to supertalk.fm.
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7: I'm Steve Azar, and I'm on the other side of the microphone, meaning I'm asking the questions this time, and oh, have mercy for the airwaves. I spent 20 years in Music City, wrote and made some hits, traveled the world, and then moved my family back to the birthplace of American music and where the magnolia trees prosper. And now every time I put my feet on Mississippi soil, when I'm off the road, well, I'm at peace. On this show, it's all about hearing the story straight from the mouths of the friends I've made along the way, their journey to success. Heck, there might be someone on, I don't even know, but you know how us Mississippi types are. We tend to take well to new company. In a Mississippi Minute, all 60 of them. I'm Steve Azar.

0: Hey, folks, time for another In a Mississippi Minute. Steve Azar here. As I always preach the gospel of Mississippi, so many wonderful things to do right here. Just go to visitmississippi.org to find out more. Today's guest knows all about what it takes to create events that draw in a whole lot of people that make Visit Mississippi very, very happy. Big old smile. It was a childhood spent in Greenville, the middle of the hot tamale epicenter, by the way, blended with her 30-year career as an award-winning journalist and TV news star and personality that qualified today's guest to literally write the book on Delta Hot Tamales. It is that book, Delta Hot Tamales, History, Stories, and Recipes, published by the History Press in the fall back in 2016, that serves up a historical record and a thorough look at the current status of this distinctive culinary treat. I've had today's guest on a couple times. It's been well over a year, and she's got a lot of things going, and we wanted to celebrate a latest accomplishment, actually a two-peat. I'll get to that in a second. This. Back when I was a kid, we would be at 5 o'clock news. It was on in my house, man. 6 o'clock news, whenever it was. The bottom line is we were locked and loaded to this lady. She was mesmerizing, charismatic, and spoke the truth. I mean, she brought the news. She also trained Hoda from the Today Show while she was here developing her craft. Her festival, she co-founded the Delta Hot Tamale Festival with a couple of her friends, was voted this year for a second time by the USA Today as the best specialty food festival in the entire nation, held annually here every October in our Greenville. Her Delta Traveler, okay, 30-second vignettes highlighting Delta history and interesting people, has been rocking. I mean, it's amazing what 30 seconds can do. And I want to dig more into that right out the box. She's also written for such magazines as Life in the Delta, Eat, Drink, Mississippi, The Sip, Delta Magazine. The list goes on and on. My dear friend, Ann Martin. Hello, Ann.
1: Good morning, Steve. Good morning, Mississippi. How is everybody today?
0: Everybody seems to be good. I'm going to speak for everybody else. How you like that?
1: Somebody has to.
0: I'm hoping. We're getting into the weekend with this show, so call it an early weekend, as my song says. I'm going to go for that, right?
1: Hey, there you go. There you go.
0: You came on the other day, and this Delta Traveler thing. All right, it's one thing being a songwriter, and we learned that we have to figure out how to shorten whatever it is we're trying to say, six-minute songs. The sweet spot for radio hits about 3.5 minutes, and you got to get there, and you got to say everything it needs to say and no more, right? But it has to encompass it all. You do this in 30 seconds on your Delta Traveler, the yep. most informative 30 seconds I've ever seen. How do you do that?
1: It's not as easy as you would think. It's very hard to take something that has a lot of information and squeeze it down into 30 seconds. And what I will end up doing, as with most of the topics that I've done so far, I know enough about it, and I'll write up something or pull up an article that I've written in the past, and I start from there, and I start to edit, and you edit, and you edit, and I will sit here and time myself and practice until I get it down to 30 seconds or as close to 30 seconds as possible, because there can be a little edit in the audio in the post-production to squeeze it down even further. And some of them you'll notice, it seems like I talk a little faster, some a little slower. It's trial and error every time. Sometimes I'll hit it right off the bat to hit that 30 seconds. Mm. Other times I may sit in here once I've got all my information together and you've got it whittled down to try to get to 30 seconds. It's much harder to write short than it is long. And I hate leaving out details. I hate it. But, you know, I got to do what
0: impossible.
1: I got to do to get it out there.
0: It really seems impossible, though, because I really feel like I know the whole story. And it's almost like you can imagine as a listener and a viewer, because you're doing both for us, that you can imagine all the stuff that happened in between. And that is the part to me that is just intriguing and really incredible. But you still have to go. You go on site a lot of times. And if you're on site, what do you have, cue cards? Or you just got it memorized.
1: Got it memorized.
0: Boy, your mind is better than mine.
1: Well, when you... Back in the day, when I was in television many years ago, when I first started, actually, I kind of I kind of obtained the reputation of being one take Ann, because I would just memorize that stand up or whatever it was I needed to say, and you wanted to get it done and get out of there and move on. But the older I've gotten, I just start picking up little nuances. I don't like the way the voice sounds. I don't like the way the inflection is. Or you want to say a word a different way just to give it a different meaning or a more powerful meaning. So we'll stand there out on location for a Delta traveler, and it'll take several times because we're doing the timing. And even though I'm not on camera for the entire thing, the beginning and the end, we do all the audio there. So we do it multiple times, and it's timed over and over and over until the producer will say, the camera producer will say, yeah, we can get this down, or that's perfect, or whatever. So, but yeah, the information's in my head. There's a cheat sheet in my back pocket or on the ground under my foot, just so I don't forget anything. Because some of these folks, like when I did Benjamin Wright,
0: so cool,
1: who's a music producer, just fascinating. And he's from Greenville. He's just fascinating. And he has helped start the careers of so many well-known musicians. And I had a list that I wanted to make sure I got everybody on that list. Who did I forget? Michael Jackson.
0: That's right. I just saw it yesterday, by the way. You had Aretha Franklin.
1: Aretha?
0: Was it Aretha? Who was it?
1: I'd have to look that. There's a lot.
0: But he was influential in Michael Jackson's career.
1: Yeah, and he
0: went to Coleman, Coleman Junior High.
1: He was at Coleman High School.
0: High school, Coleman High School. Yes,
1: and he went to church in Greenville and started in the choir, and that's where he formed a little doo-wop band, and he is just absolutely amazing. And I had the pleasure to meet him at the second time is come, which was somewhere around 1990, maybe. Is that right? Let me look up here. The first one was in 82. So the second one was 20 years later. So it was in the early 2000s, maybe, or mid 2000s, when we have the second A Time Has Come. And he was there. And I had the pleasure to meet him. And I didn't know anything about this man. And then he's from Greenville. The musical talent from Greenville is absolutely amazing. I could do Delta Travelers just on the music that's come out of Greenville, Washington County, the entire Delta, and would never run out of a topic to talk about. Never.
0: Talking to Ann Martin. And so let's talk about that for a second. They say it's something in the water. They say it's, you know, I've had this conversation with so many people. I've traveled the world playing music, and everybody asks about what is going on where you grew up.
1: You know, when you realize the impact that the music that we've grown up with, that we've heard all our life. And I think so many of us took it for granted until we got older and realized, hey, this is really something special. I asked Byrne Keating, well-known travel writer, and his wife, Frankie, a photographer. They were Greenville residents. God rest them. We miss both of them tremendously. Mm-hmm. And I remember as a young journalist asking Byrne Keating that very question. Oh, gosh, in the 80s, early 80s, about the writers, because the same thing applies about the writers. What is it about the Delta that we have so many musicians and so many writers? And I was sitting in Byrne and Frankie's living room of their home in Greenville, and Byrne kind of stopped and took this long, pensive pause, and he finally looked up at me and he said, I can't put my finger on it, but there's a mystique about the Delta that you just cannot define. And I think he's right. There is something special here. Where does it come from? I don't think we can put our finger on any one thing, but we feed off of it. One musician may write about or sing about something, and it inspires someone else to write about or sing about. The same thing with the writers and the creativity, the artist. And I have never been in a community, and when I say community, the Delta is a collective, that has inspired and nurtured so much art, from the music to the paintings, the sculpture, to the writing. There's just so much creativity here, and we encourage it, no matter how eloquent it may be. Or how in art's all in the eye of the beholder, and somebody may look at something and go, I don't really like that. But we have a lot of outside art here as well.
0: Sure,
1: people
0: sure,
1: who
0: sure.
1: are not classically trained in whatever their chosen field is, And we encourage it. So we encourage this creativity. And I think we're seeing more of that in our school systems now.
0: Sure. Hey, and hold that thought right there. We got to take a quick break and thank our sponsors so I can keep having you on. But I want to talk about, I want you to stay there. Visit Mississippi.org. That's what we're talking about right now. Birthplace of America's music. I'm with the great Ann Martin. Stand by.
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2: Saving you money, I'm Hillary Barsky. Many Americans are facing mounting financial pressures, but by making small changes to everyday habits can make a major impact on long-term wealth. Last year, nearly three-quarters of Americans failed to meet their savings and spending goals, according to a Vanguard Consumer Survey. Many people, especially those in their 30s and 40s, are falling into costly traps, including failing to boost emergency savings, delaying investing, and taking on too much debt. Financial experts say it's important to prioritize retirement savings. Missing out on employer matches or delaying contributions can have a long-term impact. Also, don't take on financial debt, which chips away at your ability to build real wealth. And it's critical to save for an emergency fund and start to plan for your child's education early. College costs continue to rise, and many families underestimate the importance that the earlier you start to save, the less difficult it becomes in later years. Saving you money, Hillary Barsky, Fox News.
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4: Hate interrupting Ann Martin. It is like, I need to go to confession now. I'm going to do that.
5: Wait a minute.
4: Yeah, you don't mess around with Ann Martin. My guest today, phenomenal career in journalism, phenomenal career on TV, just a phenomenal talent down here. Thank goodness she's still hanging around with us and letting her see her greatness and being around it. I can tell you, as a kid, she was very meaningful for me to give me stages to play. She was always involved in the March of Dimes, the St. Jude's, the everything. And when we did the telethons back in the day, she allowed me to take up about 10 minutes per song of airtime. I can't believe that, but eventually
5: you had to fill time. You were a good guy.
4: I appreciate that. I'm still the good guy. Visit Mississippi.org, the birthplace of America's music. And let's keep talking about that, because for me, moving home, when I had my momentum again, had the biggest managers, the biggest agents, had Fleetwood Mac, ZZ Top, me, a few others, Keith Urban, whatever. We are all one little family. Mm-hmm. And I walked away from all that and moved home because I felt like, well, we felt like Gwen and our kids, they could find that thing, that magic, especially the two artists, the chef and the filmmaker that bookended our kids. And I felt like if they could get the last bit of development of what I had my whole growing up in those wonder years, that how fast could it seep in and matter, change their world. So my daughter, Cecilia, who's a chef in New York, her last take on her last recipe, that, you know, she's making her way down the food chain. She's only 25, but she's a step away from sous chef now in this 12-time Michelin star restaurant. They lost a star this year, but not on her watch, which is good. But her last thing was a vegan. They keep asking her to make vegan stuff. She goes, why? Where I grew up. How about giving me something, you know? But she's made a vegan tamale. And that vegan tamale is made out of soybean and carrots. And it sits on this husk that you talk about all the time when you do our Viking our Viking show and all that, and in your book and all that, and your festival. But so there's a husk, and there are these flowery looking carrots that she's turned into somehow flowers with cilantro flowers that you can eat. I don't know about that, but the tamale itself is made of this stuff with a carrot hot sauce, and it's one of the feature dishes now on their vegan menu, because they have both. They have a carnivore and an omnivore, herbivore, whatever they call it. Anyway, so I guess what I'm saying is we've continued to talk about this magic, but if Mississippi doesn't take back the right of us being the birthplace of America's music, when I come home, it's not ready for me and where I was trying to do things and continue to have a career. And my career is every bit as good as it was in my heyest of days, you know, in a lot of ways. Well, let's just say happiness wise, I'm way happier than I was even when the hay was really rolling. So I'm at that point in my life. You keep talking, you keep using the word older. I say we're more enriched, less naive, and more wiser.
5: I think, you know, as we all get older, it's, you settle
4: in. Third time you use that word older. All right, go ahead. I'm sorry.
5: You settle into a frame of mind that I've learned all the stuff. You've got this knowledge, this wealth of knowledge. Well, why not use it?
4: Sure.
5: And you either decide, I'm going to pursue this or I'm not going to pursue this. I am finally going to embrace my passion about music or writing or painting. And, you know, you see so many people that retire or later in life decide they're going to take up painting or art of some sort. And they're wonderful. And so as we get older, wiser, mature, and embrace all this knowledge that hopefully we've soaked up over the years, we have to use it. You know, it's our choice to use it or not. And I think you have to use it. I think that's why the older I've gotten, I've kind of settled into embracing some of this wisdom and using it for good and going, you know, I really don't have to be worried about that anymore. I think there's a point in our 20s and 30s and 40s, maybe 20s, mm-hmm. we're still trying to figure it out. Mm-hmm. 30s and 40s, we're busy with families. We're trying to use what we've learned. But when you get to be 60 and over, 55 and older, we realize I really do have all this knowledge and I've got to use it somehow. And you want to share that knowledge. And I think that's what we do here in the Mississippi Delta and Mississippi as a whole. Sure. We've got all this knowledge with music and art and writing and just all this creativity. So let's share it with everybody else. We're going to claim it, but we're going to share it.
4: Yeah. We're the king and queens of sharing it. And let me just say this. So a good example is your love affair for the tamale. Let's talk about that.
5: That goes way back.
4: That's what I'm talking about. So, and I love it. We talked about some of this stuff already, but like recipes, like my grandmother and mom, I've used this on my former shows. Every time I talk to you, you give me more ingredients of the same story. So that's why I like digging a little deeper. And you've been great about that. And I've learned a whole lot more about some of the things that I wanted to know personally that we just hadn't sat down and had the time to discuss. Okay. To be the best in the nation, a food festival. A specialty food festival, right?
5: Specialty food
4: festival. I got it. I don't give a dang. Specialty food festival in the USA Today, which is how many states? There's a lot of states. 50 states, and we've got a lot of festivals, and I have played a lot of those festivals mm-hmm. in my music career from A to Z, East Coast to West Coast, North to South, and I'm telling you, that is not easy to accomplish. How in the heck, for the second time, y'all have pulled this off?
5: You want to know the secret?
4: Yeah.
5: It's it's a good festival. It's a fun festival. And just to be in that category. And then it takes everybody voting. And when we get the word out, get it on social media and encourage people, hey, if you really believe we're the best, please vote for us. And this was a community effort.
4: Sure.
5: It wasn't just, I mean, people love the festival, that's obvious, but it's a community effort because it is voted on by the readers of the USA Today. So people actually voted for this festival.
4: Well, sure.
5: And we got the

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1: There were so many more festivals in the running this year, which is great because there's so much going on in this country, but we're just delighted that the Hot Tamale Festival won again. Yeah. And we'll try it again next year. It's great bragging rights.
2: We got about a minute and a half left in this segment. What is it about the tamale that is such a great draw for a festival, especially a food festival?
1: Well, nobody else has got it. Yeah. Well, you know, seriously, when you if you were to take a map of the United States and take a bunch of push pins, those little red-headed push pins, and stuck it in that map everywhere there was a Delta hot tamale maker, right here in the Delta would be covered up. And then it would start to filter down towards Vicksburg, towards Clarksdale, across the river towards Lake Village. And then you would find a cluster in Chicago. But guess where all those hot tamale makers in Chicago came from? They came from the Mississippi Delta. Mm-hmm. And when they moved to Chicago, they took those recipes with them. And this food's been here for so long and we adopted it as ours. And we just love it. It is this weird, ugly-looking food that tastes fabulous that you can do so much with it.
2: So good.
1: You
2: it's
1: know?
2: So good.
1: The it's Delta just like us. Tamale. It's weird, and it may not be pretty all the time, but we embrace it.
2: The Delta Hot Tamale. The book is called Delta Hot Tamale's History, Stories, and Recipe. Published by the History Press. It's been around about 10 years now.
1: Yep.
2: Very successful by Ann Martin. I am telling you guys, it's a must read, and it'll get you hungry and get you to come visit us down there. Speaking of visiting, visitmississippi.org allows me to chat with friends of mine like Ann Martin, who I'm grateful for. Don't go nowhere. We'll be right back here on Super Talk Mississippi.

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3: 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I'm Caleb Saylor. Four people accused of selling fentanyl in Mississippi have been indicted on federal charges. The Lowndes County Sheriff's Office identified the suspects as 35-year-old Joshua Wilson, 34-year-old Victor Shanklin, 27-year-old Ja'Kai Burton, and 25-year-old Jalen Shelton. Each faces up to 10 years in prison if convicted. An 18-wheeler was cooking up baked potatoes after catching fire along the Mississippi Gulf Coast. Jackson County Fire Protection crews responded to a semi-truck that had caught a blaze on I-10 on Thursday around 9 a.m. According to officials, the truck driver, who was hauling potatoes along his journey, was able to get most of the blaze under control before first responders arrived at the scene. For more information, head on over to supertalk.fm.
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9: We're all alone in the river, and I don't know.
10: I hate to put Ann on the spot, but so far I haven't gotten to any of my 20 questions that I was going to ask.
11: Okay, let's rapid fire.
10: I'm not going there. I'm not rapid firing because you have to come to a second show, which will be your fourth show. So I have to put you on the spot in front of all my listeners because there's just so many things that you're so interesting to talk to.
11: Oh, thank you.
10: Actually, you're so interesting to listen to. And I'm enjoying that. And I've enjoyed that since I was a kid. So to be here with a microphone with you and on the opposite side of this interview, it's so much fun for me. And it's surreal, you know, in a lot of ways. But you've also got incredible talent. We've never talked about this. I don't think we've ever talked about your youthful, young, little, since you keep using the word old. I keep thinking seasoned. I think of other words. You've used old a lot in this thing. We got to have a discussion about that. But seriously.
11: I like that.
10: I like seasoned. That. We're very seasoned.
11: We're seasoned.
10: And that's seasoning like seasoning and seasoned. All right. Back growing up, I mean, what was the little Ann Martin like as a kid? What were you into?
11: I was the middle kid. I read a lot. play with my Barbies and my dolls, and would get Daddy to pitch the pup tent in the backyard, and I would play office and climbed mimosa trees. But my nose was always in a book, always. And from probably about sixth grade on, I started writing some very bad poetry. And I think that notebook might still exist. And yeah, it's horrible. But I just learned to express myself with words. I just always enjoyed writing for some reason. I grew up in a house where I saw my parents watched the evening news every night. The Delta Democrat Times was, that's when we had 6 days a week. And it came in the evening, except on Sunday. I have vivid memories of my father sitting there reading the paper from front to back. And then I would kind of do the same thing. There were a few magazines in the house, but I saw my mother read all the time. Daddy read some. So I just picked up on that. I always had a book. There are pictures of me that I recently found that we were on a camping trip and I was in junior high. And we're with a couple other families, and you can tell everybody's been out doing something fun, which I'm sure I had been. But you can see me in part of the picture sitting in a lawn chair with a book. That was just me.
10: Interesting.
11: Yeah.
10: And did you ever contemplate writing a book before the Delta? I mean, like, I know you were very busy on TV.
11: Yeah, I thought about it. It was kind of in the back of my mind. And I don't know really when that hit me. But when I was in high school, this is the truth.
10: All right.
11: When I was in the 10th grade, I was thinking, I think I might want to go into medicine. I think I might want to be a doctor. I had an aunt who was a lab tech. I had another aunt who was an RN. Had an uncle who was a pharmacist. So there was medicine around us, no doctors that I'm aware of, not in this generation, a couple of generations back. And I thought, I think I might want to be a doctor. 10th grade biology grades changed my mind. And I said, I can't do this. What the heck was I thinking? And so we get along about the junior year, and I'm thinking, what do I want to do? What do I want to do? And by this time, I'm watching the news with Daddy and Mom, and, you know, kind of paying attention to that. And I'm beginning to see people like Jessica Savage, Barbara Walters, and I'm thinking, they're doing that. Why can't I? I didn't have any, I couldn't sing, I couldn't dance. My piano playing was, barely minimal at the best. I thought, what can I do? Well, I like to be around people and I like to talk. Let's just do that. Let's go into television or radio.
10: You still have to develop this really natural, not like, hey, everybody, and da-da-da, right? You have to develop this sort of style and ability vocally to connect to people. So where did that, did you not train for that?
11: I studied journalism in college. That was my major.
10: When you say journalism, are you talking about writing?
11: Writing. Well, it depends on what school you go to. They call it journalism, or they call it radio, TV, and film.
10: Okay.
11: I think
10: at
11: Mississippi Delta, it was journalism. At University of Southern Mississippi, it was radio, TV, and film with an emphasis on broadcast.
10: Oh, okay.
11: But it's all interwoven together. And the majors have changed over the years. And you learn the technique, but as far as the voice, it's kind of something I had to do on my own. And when I've listened to early tapes of mine, I've got this little meek and mild little voice, and it's like, oh my God, how did I do this? But you just learn. And I had really good mentors. My very first news director and assistant news director were amazing. And they helped me a lot. And I had to tone down the Southern accent because it was a bit thicker. And
10: how did you do that? How do you tone down the accent that we grew up with?
11: You work at it. Just work at it. You keep repeating certain words over and over and over. And it actually kept me from getting a job in Memphis that I wanted. And then I decided, you know what? I got past that. I had kids. And I got past wanting to go to another market. I thought, this is where I need to be. I loved having my career here where I grew up. It made the stories even more personal to me because a lot of times if we were covering something, whether good, bad, or indifferent, I knew somebody involved, or knew one of the kids involved, or, you know, somehow, somewhere there was a connection. So mm-hmm. it made me want to do a better job because
10: sure.
11: those are friends.
10: There's a connection there.
11: Okay. Yeah.
10: So do you, like an athlete that decides that, well, I have to put my cleats up, the field days are over, whatever sport it is. I've talked to a lot of really good athletic friends of mine that made their life out of sports. And at some point they had to go, that's it. And some of them took it well, and some of them took it awful, like awful. Like,
11: I took it okay.
10: You took it okay? I mean, how did you decide, and what did it feel like?
11: It was a split-second decision. It was not a conscious, thought-out decision. It had been rolling in the back of my mind. The station had been sold again.
10: I know what that's like. Anyway, record labels getting sold in the middle of everything.
11: Oh, yeah.
10: Right. That's what happens.
11: And sometimes they go well and sometimes they don't. Both
10: right.
11: Channel 15 and Channel 6 had merged. That had been a very bumpy road, and that's when things began to change. And I could see the industry changing. And I was living in Rosedale. I had remarried. I was traveling up and down the road, either in the dark, either in the morning or at night, depending on what shift I was working. And one day, just kind of out of the blue, I thought, you know, maybe it is time for a change. And if that split second, I thought, what the heck did I just do? But then I realized it was the right decision. I have not regretted it. There are moments when something big is happening, it's like, oh, I wish I was still there to cover that. But the reporter, the journalist in you never goes away, because when something major happens, I will call the station, call whomever I know at the moment. Right now, I kind of know everybody because we're doing the Delta Traveler, but I will call up the station and go, hey, did you hear about this? Or so my pinky might still be in it a little bit as far as sharing information. But I haven't regretted it. No, it was time to make a change. I had been doing television since, what year was it, 81?
10: Mm-hmm. I thought it was even sooner than that.
11: 81. I started to work at Channel 15 3 days before they went on the air, which was November of 1980.
10: But you were doing radio.
11: November of 1980.
10: But before that, you were doing...
11: I was in radio.
10: Radio, and that's when the radiothons and all that were going on, telephones
11: yes.
10: and all that.
11: Yeah,
10: yeah. When
11: radio
10: we were young,
11: started,
10: younger.
11: And then we started with the telephones on television.
10: Right.
11: So, you know, and all every right. now and then, Johnny Ross and I will pull one out for whatever reason.
10: That's so
11: every
10: good.
11: In a while, but, you know.
10: So good, you guys. Let's take a quick break. Got a little short segment left with the wonderful Ann Martin. Check out her book. It is up here right now. Let me get to it. It is Delta Hot Tamales History Stories and Recipes, available on the History Press. 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Visit Mississippi.org. I mean, you know, the reason that they exist is to foster folks that will dare to change the economy in their communities. Everyone is capable of doing it if they find that little piece of history that's worth celebrating to the rest of the world, like Ann Martin and the Delta Hot Tamale Festival. We'll be right back. I'm Steve Ozark.

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9: I'm Anna Eliopoulos with your Fox True Crime Minute. Renewed justice for a Kentucky man falsely convicted of murder. Jeffrey Clark spent over two decades behind bars for the 1992 stabbing death of Rhonda Sue Warford, a crime he says he never committed. His conviction was finally vacated in 2016 after new DNA testing exonerated him, undermining key evidence used at trial. And 2 years later, his charges were formally dismissed. Now Clark is being compensated for his troubles, a jury awarding him over $24 million in a civil lawsuit where he argued that investigators engaged in misconduct to secure the conviction, including fabricating statements, pressuring witnesses, and withholding evidence that supported his innocence. Officials with Meade County say they are reviewing the verdict. Warford's murder remains unsolved, and no one has been convicted in the case. There's more on this story at foxnews.com or subscribe to the Fox True Crime Podcast.

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0: I don't even know what I'm talking about most times, folks, but I can tell you this. We're getting ready for a weekend, and I hope it's going to be a glorious one. We've got a few good baseball teams in Mississippi in D1. Should I even mention the fact that Southern and Mississippi State and Ole Miss are looking pretty dang good? And, you know, it's sort of Southern's turn. Who get hot bats? Boy, State's been playing so well. Ole Miss has turned it around, really playing good. But wouldn't it be cool if one of them took the national championship again and brought it back to Mississippi? And then we don't forget that Pearl River Community College back in the day, which is not just like a few years ago, won the national championship. So we owned it all in baseball. Visit Mississippi.org.
1: We are a baseball state. That
0: it's
1: is
0: amazing. True. It's really stupid. It's really doesn't make any sense. The quality of athletes that we have is like the quality of musicians we have. We don't have this big pool to draw from like Florida or Texas or California or New York, but we're potent. And obviously teams that are winning is a big help when there's things that are going good, when the weather's right. I mean, you think about that. Do you spend any time, like when we did the Mighty Mississippi in the day, we got weather insurance one time. And it was the craziest thing because it had to rain in the particular window of 3 hours. And they had to measure it at the airport. And I said, well, we're not at the airport. We're 15 miles away. So, I mean, rain falls where it falls. So what is this? So like idiots, we spent like $7,500 on 3 hours, and which we, of course we lost. What do y'all do? You just pray?
1: We don't talk about it.
0: Well, okay.
1: From day one, when somebody goes, what are we going to do if it's going to rain? I've always been the one. It's not going to rain. Don't go there. It's not going to rain.
0: Well, that's maybe
1: the
0: answer.
1: You know, hot tamale has never been rained out. Knock on wood.
0: Hot
1: tamale has never been rained out. One year, the year that Dosha England was queen, and I can't remember the king's name right this minute, but I can see his face. It sprinkled enough that we thought about, we can't have the parade. And it was not supposed to be a downpour, but it was enough rain to make us reconsider. So we postponed. We always start with a parade, just something fun to do. So we postponed the parade for a little bit, and then everybody got an umbrella, and it was just drizzling. And the king and the queen and myself and Valerie, and Betty Lynn went ahead and marched on down the street, and it didn't stop us. But the festival has never been rained out, ever.
0: The late, great Betty Lynn Cameron. You and Val now hold the torch. Without her, what's that void been like?
1: It's there are still moments when we'll be doing something. It's like, oh, she's supposed to be here. You know, at the festival for sure, we had a banner that we made with her picture on it. Mm. She was there. She was with us. Her family was here.
0: Yeah.
1: So, you know, we still talk about her. Valerie and I went to Jim's Cafe one day last week, and the Hot Tamamas used to go to Jim's all the time.
0: Right.
1: And this was the kind of a thing we did. We would go there to talk about the festival or anything else. And so Valerie and I went the other day. And didn't matter what else we ordered, but we said we have to have onion rings because that was always what the three of us ordered. So we had a little toast with their onion rings to Betty Lynn. So it's been hard, but we stay in touch with her daughter and her grandchildren and do that all the time. And we miss her. We miss her.
0: I know.
1: But I know that she's smiling down and looking at us, and she is just pleased as punch. And she's well.
0: She's well. She's healthy now. You're dang right. Healthy in heaven, shining down. And Martin, my guest today, I can't thank her enough. Only thing is she gets to, I pulled off not looking at any of my 20 questions I was going to ask her, which means she has to come back for part two.
1: Ask me one real quick.
0: No, it's too late. We're already at the show's over. This is my show. And I'm telling you right now, visit Mississippi.org, folks. Ann's going to kill me when we get off. Visit Mississippi.org. Check it out. The Delta Hot Tamale Festival every October. USA Today's Best Specialty Food Festival for the second time. And thank you so much.
1: Thank you, Steve. And thank you, Mississippi. Go do something fun this weekend.
0: Woo-hoo. Later on.
1: Bye.
2: I'm Steve Azar. 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
6: News. I'm John Saucier. President Trump meeting with Chinese President Xi Jinping in Beijing today. The president called the relationship between the two countries one of the most consequential in history.
7: We had extremely positive and productive conversations and meetings today with the Chinese delegation earlier.
6: President Xi calling for the United States and China to become partners and not rivals. Senate Minority Leader Chuck Schumer believes President Xi is out negotiating President Trump and leaving the U.S. in a vulnerable position.
8: If Xi out negotiates Trump, and if America emerges from these negotiations weaker than it was before, there'll be only one person to blame: Donald Trump.
6: President Trump says China's agreed not to send military gear to Iran, and they agree the Strait of Hormuz should be reopened. A ship anchored off the UAE was seized and taken towards Iran. 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
10: Your Southwest Mississippi forecast from the National Weather Service calls for sunshine today and a high near 84 degrees. Tonight, mostly clear, low around 59. Mostly sunny tomorrow, high near 86. Mostly clear tomorrow night, low around 61. Mostly sunny on Saturday, high 85.
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12: I'm JT Mitchell with Super Talk News, brought to you by Mama Justice. If you get injured in an accident, call Mama Justice for a free consultation at 662-883-6262. The U.S. Senate agrees they will not get paid during future government shutdowns, Fox's Chris Foster.
13: Senators unanimously pass a resolution to have their salaries withheld during shutdowns. It directs the Secretary of the Senate to withhold pay whenever a government shutdown affects one or more federal agencies. Too long shutdowns in less than a year put financial strain on those federal employees working without pay. Like those employees, senators would get back pay when the shutdown's over and the checks restart. It takes effect November 4th, the day after the midterms.
12: The resolution does not apply to the House, which would have to pass its own bill to withhold pay during future shutdowns. Of course, both U.S. Senator Cindy Hyde-Smith and Roger Wicker voted in favor.

Like our original gold-rimmed Bluebell homemade vanilla, the country's gold standard of ice cream flavors since 1969. Its hand-cranked taste takes you back to simpler times. That's why we put the word home right on the carton.

0: and pick up your favorite flavor today.
1: The Mississippi State baseball team will soon get underway in its final SEC series of the regular season at Texas A&M. This time of year, it's hard not to talk about the postseason, so we did ask D1 Baseball's Mark Etheridge if the Bulldogs are already locked in to host a regional.
2: Locked in, that means if they were to lose out the rest of the year. That might be problematic, but anything short of that, I feel pretty confident that Mississippi State will be hosting.
1: Number 13, Mississippi State, and number 10, Texas A&M, get underway at 6 p.m. If the Bulldogs do end up hosting a regional, it will be the first time since 2021 when they won the College World Series. The NFL releases its full 2026 schedule tonight at 7 p.m. Go to supertalk.fm to keep up. 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

0: 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Just head on over to Super Talk TV. You can also say hi on the C Spire text line, 601-879-4395. I've enjoyed watching all of the graduation photos, whether it's high school graduation, college graduation, kindergarten graduation, and if I missed one, preschool graduation. They'll pretty much do a graduation for anything these days. So exciting because it's definitely an accomplishment for that. So if you've had a graduating senior or, I guess, kindergartner, congratulations because you made it, mom and dad or grandparents. But when it comes this time of year, you know, you start giving the graduation gifts. Usually that's money. That's what they want, even in kindergarten. That is what they want at this day and age. But also comes with a little bit of advice. So that's going to be our fun question today here on Good Things. If you had a piece of advice, and I guess it would be, you know, you have two different really routes for that. Probably not much for the kindergarten graduate other than, you know, don't spend all of your lunch money at once. But for the high school graduate or even for the college grad, I think they can kind of be similar. But if you have very distinct advice looking back whenever you graduated one or the other, let us know what that would be. 601-879-4395. But I think your high school grads probably need the most advice than maybe your college grads. Do you remember a high school graduation, Rhino? And I don't mean that like vividly remember. Do you remember the ceremony? Do you remember the hoopla kind of around it? All of those fun things.
1: I honestly remember more of the standing in line waiting to go inside than I do of the actual ceremony.
0: Yeah, I think you all have. I mean, for us, that's 20 plus years ago. I mean, you have the highlight of it, and you probably have like fun little highlights that you remember that probably mean nothing now. But looking back, you get tickled over. So what was yours? What was like your high school kind of memory?
1: Well, I mean, the reason I remember standing in line more than I do the ceremony is because there are strict rules about graduation, about what you can wear under your cap and gown, and you got to have certain shoes, and you got to have this and that and the other. And apparently, one of the folks in line close to me, because I graduated with 363 people.
0: So we both came from big schools.
1: Yeah. So one of the folks close to me in line apparently didn't get the memo on the proper shoes, and they were scrambling because the line starts moving, and they're still on the phone with their parents to bring them the shoes they were supposed to be wearing in the first place.
0: Were they not going to let them graduate?
1: They weren't going to let them through. Like, there was somebody checking everything right there at the door before you went out.
0: Do you remember what your shoes were supposed to be?
1: They had to be dress shoes, mm-hmm. So like leather bottom and shined, and I think they were just wearing tennis shoes.
0: Got it.
1: And they were not going to be allowed to walk.
0: So now I'm vested. Did the shoes get there in time?
1: They did. The shoes got dropped off to a person that was much faster than the parents at the back of the line. They ran it to the
0: I was
1: front
0: just
1: of the
0: thinking that. I would be, well, I guess we had text messages back in the early 2000s,
1: yeah.
0: But you would pay 10 cents for one. But that's when you would put out that mass text of like if you're lucky enough to be, you know, well, you're an M, but an S or a T. It's like, hey, all my friends, all my Adams friends, you know, all my Bates friends, whatever it may be, who's got, I don't care what size shoe it is, just drop them off back here and let me be able to go. I don't remember, I just remember for ladies it had to be like Sunday clothes. You couldn't be, you know, naked under there or to whatever with your dress code. But I don't remember necessarily shoes. I do remember, though, that my gown was too big. Like it was like two sizes too big when we went and picked it up. And of course, should I have gotten it out and tried it on when they gave it to me? As soon as you got home? Yes. But you see, like, the size on the thing, and it says the little size on the thing, and so you assume that's what it's going to be. So, no, don't assume that. Go on and take it out. So, in my graduation pictures, it looks like a huge, like you could wear it, like, sack on whatever, and it just tickles me every time I see them. I mean, it got the job done. It wasn't, you know, But it was ill-fitting for sure. And I look at all these now, they're way more tailored and you can actually see their feet. I'm like, man, I didn't get that kind of cute picture for graduation. But fast forward, and my Southern Miss one was fitted much, much, much more better. English not improved, but the fitting of my graduation gown absolutely did. Did they allow you to keep your, like, did y'all get to throw your hats? Were y'all allowed to do that?
1: Yeah, we were told up front, hey, you can pay to keep all of this. You could pay to have the cap, the gown, everything. The only thing we're giving you is the tassel.
0: Mm-hmm.
1: So if you want to throw your hat, just make sure you grab a hat and bring it back. They weren't real adamant on, okay, this hat was assigned to you. You better bring this hat back.
0: Because they were kind of universal, right? You kind of all had the same hats.
1: I mean, they're different sizes. You could get different. Like, if you had a really small head, you get a small. If you had a really big head, I think they had an extra large. But yeah, it was
0: I got
1: like
0: their
1: four
0: cat
1: sizes.
0: Gown.
1: Well, and when you think about it, when you have the whole, yay, and you throw your hat in the air, it's supposed to be a celebration. It's not supposed to be, all right, I got to track this hat and make sure where it lands and go over there and fight for it. So they just made the ground rule. As long as you grab a hat and bring back a hat, you're not going to be charged for it.
0: Yeah, I like that. I feel like that's probably something similar. We got to do the whole throw. I know different places do different things now for different reasons. And so I remember that. You just had to bring that back, and we did get to keep our tassels. Do you still have your tassel? Do you know where it's at?
1: Probably in the old cigar box with the rest of the random keepsakes from that period of life.
0: It's still in my jewelry box. It lays long, and it's the jewelry box. It was my grandmother's, so I've had it forever. And so I laid it in there, and so it's just been there for 20-something years.
1: Because it was the cool thing to have hanging from your rearview mirror until you went to college, and it's like, well, okay, I guess I'm taking this down now.
0: It's funny, that transition, right? Like, you're that cool senior, and all those things feel like a lot of fun, like the writing on your windows and doing all the things until that first day of college, and then all of a sudden it's like, well, maybe I'm not as riz, as the kids say, as I thought I was. Mike from Corinth joins the conversation about graduation, and he said a friend came running onto the football field after they sat down and someone was talking. It was great. He was late for everything, so it was fitting. I feel like, you know, that's what makes it memorable, or the things that don't go well. I mean, and there are times where there are things that are disruptors and stealing away from the whole presentation or the ceremony for others that's, you know, disrespectful. But those little quirks of, like, you remember that. You remember, oh, they were late for everything, and so they came in and sat down. It's like, those are the type of things that you kind of take on and take with you.
1: Like, I remember looking down the row, figuring out who was the last name that was going to be called before RO got to stand up and go up. Don't remember that person's name. Don't remember the name of the people next to me. None of that.
0: Well, Jim and Hernando texted in and said 60 years ago for him in terms of graduation, he doesn't remember anything about his, you know, his high school graduation. And I think that's one ceremony that really hadn't changed, like, too much over the generations. There's some that add a little more pizzazz, or, like, if it's a smaller class, you guys may have photos or, like, some other memorabilia or things that come through because you have the time and ability to do that. But I think for, like, at least most public high schools, it is the same. It is a short welcoming. It's the reading of the names and handing out of the diplomas or the faux diplomas, depending on, like, if you actually got them then or not.
1: Yeah, that was the other thing they held over our head was, you're getting the cover.
0: Yeah.
1: We're mailing you the actual paper.
0: Actual
1: so if
0: paper.
1: You act out, all you got's the cover. You're going to have to come back and do something to get the paper.
0: And then you have your valedictorian, salutatorian kind of speeches. And, you know, and I don't remember. I'd have to go back and look. Forgive me. And it may be more of like a college thing where they have like keynote speakers where it's, or commencement speeches where it's a celebrity or some, I guess, a well-known alumni or something more inspirational. I don't think you have those as much in high schools.
1: Not usually, no.
0: Not usually. You know, and then you do the little tassel and then you do the whole thing. I did see where someone mentioned you should allow the person with the worst grades also do a speech. You want to hear both sides of the story. It's like you have the one who made the best grades sharing their high school experience. It's like, come on, we need to hear both sides of this you know, sort of the story that would make it for a graduation to remember. But if you've got good advice for a high school graduate, let us know, 601-879-4395. We got more for you coming up next.

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0: 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Or jot down this number, 601-991-2305. And we hope you have the text line number, too. That's 601-879-4395. With all the graduations happening, whether it's high school or college and all in between, we're semi-going down, I guess, memory lane, kind of with that. But then also asking you, like, if you were to give a grad of today a little piece of advice, what would that be? But back down memory lane, Mike from Corinth said 30 years ago this year would have been when he graduated high school. Will your gang all get back together? Do you stop getting back together after your 20th anniversary or reunion? We had a 10-year. I don't think anything happened for our 20th. If it did, I wasn't invited.
1: I've yet to go to a reunion.
0: And then there's those.
1: I've had the 10, I've had the 20, got the invites, didn't go.
0: So I had a friend, which I guess it wouldn't, if they were graduating, it's too late. So it would be more of like advice for your junior incoming senior to not run for and get on what, like student council or whatever it may be. Like you need to think that through. Because you are accepting, usually, at least it was back in our day, if you're on the student council or on certain whatever it was, then you got called up. You got voluntold that, like, come 10-year and 20-year that you would be a party planner. And I'm sure, like, it's not written in stone. They don't revoke your your high school diploma if you don't follow through with it. And I'm sure, too, like, if that was you, then you knew and you were excited and you were going to want to do it. But like that wasn't me and I wouldn't have been excited about it and I wouldn't have wanted to do it. And so but it's something to think about. Like if you've got people who are trying to get involved, especially for like college resume building and all of that, just be careful that senior year, you know, what kind of council you decide to put yourself on, because in 10 or 20 years, if you're going to be the one that's trying to find event spaces and track everybody down and come up with all that, but
1: and being on the student body council or being class president or being something like that doesn't hold nearly as much power as far as getting accepted as it once did. At one point going to college, that would have been like a big gold star on your application, like mm-hmm. Yeah, you were class president. Nowadays that big gold star goes to you started your own small company.
0: Mm-hmm.
1: Doesn't have to make a whole lot of money. Doesn't have to make any money, but you started a company or you
0: volunteered
1: and volunteered. You did this. Mm-hmm. It's not so much the extracurriculars connected to the student body. It's just that you had extracurriculars and that you're more well-rounded.
0: I'm surprised by Against the Grain is the name for the text, but they graduated from high school in 89 in South Alabama. And with 350, and that's kind of large, I would think, for back in the late 80s, early 90s. I mean, that's considered fairly large today. I mean, usually when you think about graduating classes, they have been creeping up dramatically over the years. I mean, now you got, what, 7A, where it's at that 300-400 probably plus range.
1: I think they're finally starting to go back down. Like, it feels like it peaked, and now we're on the back end of it.
0: But you know, like, for me, I was from Terry. We had around that 200, mid to like 300 would be probably max, sort of, in like you mentioned, over. And then my husband, who graduated with like 28, and just the different of experience that would be. I do love this story. I don't know much about it. I would have to look into it, but I appreciate the text about Puckett High School's graduation ceremonies. They had two men with cerebral palsy who got to walk across the stage to get their diploma, and everyone gave them a standing ovation. That's going to be something that those young adults are going to remember for the rest of their life as well, just to sort of see that triumph and overcome. And I think, too, that's something special with graduating classes. There's always those stories that rise through. Usually the more students that you have, the more life that can be thrown at students, whether it's illnesses or wrecks or, I mean, you know, the world is mean, and so it's unfair. And so a lot of times you get to the end, and just the fact that they're being able to make it across, of the resilience or the families and kind of all that, can also be a very good thing that way. And Facebook groups solved a lot of the class reunion planning problems. Yeah, I guess that's true. That definitely kind of helps. I still don't want to do it.
1: Unless you're on the roster by your first name and nobody knows you by your first name.
0: Yeah.
1: Because then you wind up in the Facebook group with people going, who's so-and-so? I don't remember a so-and-so.
0: No. I still wouldn't want to necessarily. But I'm glad people did. I went to my 10th and it was wonderful. Like I said, I don't think we had a 20th. But for those of you who are looking at next year and you're like, oh, that's our 10th or our 20th and you're part of that, good luck. But if you just had a high school graduate, and if you are one listening to Good Things, welcome. But I found a few fun facts about the class of 2026, Rhino. So their birth year-ish would have been 2008. How old does that make you feel? The first iPhone 3G was released. So this graduating class does not know life without a smartphone of any kind. They have been the first to sort of go through with never knowing life before it.
1: They're the first screen babies.
0: First screen babies. But I would say 2008, you didn't have the influx in the younger generation as you do. That slowly sort of crawled in over time. But hit songs, Beyonce released Single Ladies in 2008 when our graduates were just being born. And your favorite movie trilogy of all time was released, Rhino, in 2008. They were just babies when Twilight series hit the theaters.
1: Sparkly vampires. I wish, what kind of nonsense?
0: I wish you could watch Super Talk. I hope you are watching Super Talk TV every time I bring it up. If there's one, there are a few things I know that can like get his blood boiling just for no good reason. And talking about the Twilight series is definitely one of them. He knows he likes them. He enjoys them.
1: I subjected myself to reading them, and that was bad enough.
0: Well, I hadn't done that. The Beijing...
1: The second book, there's a whole chapter of just moping. It's a whole chapter.
0: Of just... Yeah. I'm going to keep my comments to myself. For your graduates...

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1: And 8, and look at where we're at now. But yeah, but that was the launch of the Apple App Store. So they have lived their entire lives with smartphones and app stores and sort of all of that, which I think is...
2: It's back when that was so new, there was the whole catchphrase, there's an app for that.
1: And now, no, I don't want it. I don't want another app. Take them away. That's like email. I mean, nobody, stop, you know, like people unsubscribe from those things, you know, kind of all the time now when you were subscribing for emails left and right.
2: I think 2008 was also about the same time when the ringtone craze finally started to die out, where people were no longer buying ringtones.
1: Because who wants to hear that phone make noise? And to think...
2: There was a point in time where people forked over their hard-earned money just so they could have that crazy frog going, ring-a-ding-ding-ding-ding-ding-ding-ding-ding.
1: And then you were even more special if you had, like, actual music that would play for that quick sort of second. There are still folks who you have different ringtones for different people who call.
2: And I had Darth Vader's theme for when Dad called.
1: And you annoy me in public when it goes off. Just put it on vibrate. You're going to feel it. And then just look down and see who it is. We all have to hear it.
2: Because it was more of a status symbol at that point in time. So you wanted to show it off. Look, I, not only do I have a smartphone, I've got my own custom ringtones.
1: Agreed. All right, stick with us. We got more good for you coming up next.

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0: That's what Liam wants.
1: That's what we all want.
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3: I'm JT Mitchell with SuperTalk News, brought to you by Mama Justice. If you get injured in an accident, call Mama Justice for a free consultation at 662-883-6262. The U.S. Senate agrees they will not get paid during future government shutdowns, Fox's Chris Foster.
4: Senators unanimously pass a resolution to have their salaries withheld during shutdowns. It directs the Secretary of the Senate to withhold pay whenever a government shutdown affects one or more federal agencies. Too long shutdowns in less than a year put financial strain on those federal employees working without pay. Like those employees, senators would get back pay when the shutdown's over and the checks restart. It takes effect November 4th, the day after the midterms.
3: The resolution does not apply to the House, which would have to pass its own bill to withhold pay during future shutdowns. Of course, both U.S. Senator Cindy Hyde-Smith and Roger Wicker voted in favor.
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9: Ladies and gentlemen of the class of 99, wear sunscreen. If I could offer you only one tip for the future, sunscreen would be it. The long-term benefits of sunscreen have been proved by scientists, whereas the rest of my advice has no basis more reliable than my own meandering experience. I will dispense this advice now. Enjoy the power and beauty of your youth. Oh, never mind. You will not understand the power and beauty of your youth until they've faded. But trust me, in 20 years, you'll look back at photos of yourself and recall in a way you can't grasp now how much possibility lay before you and how fabulous you really looked. You
10: are so many people looking back on their high school probably photos and thinking, man, if I could only go back to that. But you can't. You're not in high school, so don't try. You focus on the future. But welcome back to Good Things. 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I love that coming in, Rhino. Something funny. A little piece of advice for your high school graduates, wear sunscreen. I would tip my hat to that. I mean, I didn't listen, and most 18, 19-year-olds probably aren't going to either. I do feel like, at least in that area, Most of them are a little

0: little bit smarter than we were in terms of like tanning beds, although I know there are still tanning bed salons around. More lean more toward the spray tans and things now. Our generation did both. We baked in both the tanning beds and in the sunlight, and we've got wrinkles and sunspots and other things to sort of show for that. But, you know, I think, and it's kind of moving more now towards like your college commencements is where they have those keynote speakers. And I don't remember kind of when that started. I was looking back and I kind of Googled like the most memorable commencement speeches in terms of college that kind of went, I guess, viral or got reshared or replayed. And the first one that pops up was like 2005, would have been Steve Jobs for Stanford, where he told them to stay hungry and stay foolish and to connect the dots by trusting your intuition. And it's funny because then 3 years later, you've got in 2008, which would have been when our 2026 graduates were being born. They are the first generation to not know life without the smartphone. So it's kind of interesting when that kind of happened. But so 2005. So, I mean, I guess it's been going on for a while now. I'm sure I may have had one at Southern Miss, but they didn't make the list of most memorable. But some of the others was Jim Carrey. I'm like, yes, that would have been one. And I think I have seen clips of his. And it's cool when you see someone who normally has, like Jim Carrey, who's got, like, that bigger than life and doesn't take much seriously. And then recognizing that, you know, when it comes down to it, there's not necessarily a method to his madness, but there's thought behind, you know, the career. Like there's a person there who thinks about like all the steps that kind of got him there, or when you get to reminisce over the last, you know, sort of couple of decades, his focused on taking risks for what you love and choosing hope over fear. Another one that I'd love to sit in on was Denzel Washington. He did University of Pennsylvania in 2011, and then he did the commencement speech for Harvard in 2017. And he would encourage graduates to fall forward and sort of intake risk as well. That would be two. And then recently, and it's am I saying it right? North Carolina Chapel Hill. Would that be an appropriate Eric Church? But I don't know if it's like this most recent one or if it is a clip that is going more viral again, because again, these moments will now be replayed in small snippets for social media, and they may not have been the actual commencement keynote for that particular year. They were just memorable. But he gave a really good one, too, kind of referring to, and he had his guitar in his hand, which I thought was really neat, too, that life is like the six strings on your guitar, and if one gets out of balance or out of whack, if you don't listen and get them tuned back in, then nothing will play right, and that the world doesn't need another cover song. It just needs more of like originals. Or you, I mean, you'd have to go back and listen. Clearly, nobody's asking me to do commencement speeches. But I thought it was like, you know, good advice. So it is neat to see some of these who have gone out and done things. But it is odd to me when they get people who didn't graduate from that particular university. I know that's not what it's
1: about.
0: Unless
1: they're giving that person an honorary degree that day, then it kind of makes sense.
0: How do you get one of those? Like, what's that do? Why? It's like just a key to a city.
1: Yeah, you're famous or swanky or you did something cool and they want a piece of that pie. So they invite you and you get to bring some of your celebrité and they get to get some press. That's the
0: tomato,
1: way it works.
0: Tomato.
1: Yeah.
0: I know, but
1: I'm surprised that Michael Keaton wasn't on that list. But then again, I don't know that he gave a whole lot of like really awesome life advice. I know he went through like 18 minutes. I think it was 2017 or 2018 when it was his alma mater, Kent State. And he gave advice. He gave a good speech. And then he said, I have two words to leave you all with. And then he did his old, I'm Batman, and walked off stage.
0: No, he's not, but Admiral William H. McRaven, University of Texas in 2014. I'm laughing because you're going to roll your eyes. Do you already know what's coming? No, you know. He's famous for the advice to make your bed and change the world.
1: I remember that now, yeah.
0: If you've listened to Good Things long enough, Rhino is very defiant on making his bed in the morning, granted, he is a bachelor of one, and if he doesn't want to make his... Well, you're all grown. If you don't want to make your bed, don't make your bed. But he doesn't buy into the notion that if you start your bed, I mean, you start your day by making your bed, then the day's just going to get better. He says there's no scientific evidence.
1: Just means I wasted 5 minutes doing something that's going to get messed up later tonight.
0: But you get the theory behind it, right?
1: I get it, yeah.
0: Like, especially...
1: If you're the kind of person that needs structure, then starting your day with structure works. My brain doesn't really function well when it's completely structured. It needs a little chaos.
0: And the other one that was on this list was J.K. Rowling. She did Harvard in 28. I mean, excuse me, 28. We're not there yet. I'll let y'all know how it goes. They may bring her back. 2008, which is interesting because that would have been the year that our graduates of 2026 were being born. High school graduates, not necessarily college. But her focus was on the fringe benefits of failure and then the importance of imagination. And then failure is a necessary stepping stone. I think, you know, most of those who give those speeches are on the other side of it. It's really hard to make someone recognize that failure is kind of part of it. I will say I think there are some innovation companies like Apple and others who didn't, who not applauded failure, but in, like was okay with it. Like if you had an idea and it didn't work out, they didn't like down you for it. It was just like, okay, we'll figure, you know, keep figuring it out. You don't find workplaces that are always like that. But yeah, it's hard to tell a young adult that failure is just like part of it, especially when you're swimming through what feels like an epic fail.
1: But that's especially pertinent with J.K. Rowling because she had the idea for the Harry Potter universe and the Harry Potter books and was passionate about it. But she was broke, living on welfare, single mom, having to go to coffee houses to use the Wi-Fi to write these books, and nobody wanted to take them. And then finally somebody took a flyer on it and printed the first book, and it just went like gangbusters. So she understands being almost at the end of her rope and doing everything you can because of you have a passion for something and it working out. So it makes sense why she would be the one to talk about you gotta fail to succeed.
0: But how many J.K. Rowlings are there?
1: Not many.
0: Right. And she would be one that, you know, obviously it's easy for her to say that on the
1: Well, but it's also, it goes back to you can't judge your behind the scenes on someone else's highlight reel.
0: Correct.
1: Just because that's her success doesn't mean you can't succeed after failure.
0: But I think, too, those students who have that passion or whatnot, it's a great reminder that don't give up if that's what you want, if that's what you're sort of like going after, for sure.
1: Yeah, if you've got a story in your head that you want to put on the page and you want to write a book or
0: Because it sounds like she was going to get that on the page whether it became a bestseller or not.
1: And that's where I'm going with it is even if it doesn't sell a single copy, even if your own mama won't buy a copy from you, you at least succeeded in accomplishing that goal.
0: You know, there needs to be a podcast for the almost made it's. You know, I mean, because, like I said, there's only, like, one J.K. Rowling. There's others that kind of, but it's like, how many, though, or, like, in sports, just bronze medalists, that's a hard word, or fourth place finishers. Let's do a podcast just to talk to those who pinnacled their career in fourth place, because you don't remember necessarily their names, but their stories definitely still matter. But stick with us. We got more for you coming up next.

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7: 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Mitchell, and here's your closing market report. From the New York Cotton Exchange, July cotton is down 287 to 83.94. October cotton is down 243 to 84.67. From the Chicago Board of Trade, May soybeans are down 40 and three-quarter cents to $11.74 and a half cents per bushel. November soybeans are down 24 and a quarter cents to $11.83 per bushel. May corn is down 15 cents to $4.51 per bushel. December corn is down 11 and three quarter cents to just over $4.91 per bushel. From the mercantile, June live cattle is down 73 cents to $2.5208. August live cattle is down 33 cents to $2.4615. May feeders are up 25 cents to $3.6758. August feeders are down $2.93 to $3.58 flat.
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0: 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Don't forget about our Supertalk Mississippi news team. 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So if you just want to get the highlights of what's over on the website, then it's easy to do. 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And you may see the good news over there that the Mississippi Comic Con is returning to Jackson for its 12th edition this summer. Some of your inner kids just got really excited. It's a star-studded lineup that's already been booked. It's going to be held a Friday through a Sunday. And if you want to know, that's June 26th through the 28th at the Mississippi Trademark and Coliseum. So if you want to see who the lineup is and learn more about that event, you can head on over to supertalk.fm. But tomorrow, you got Middays with Jarrah Gibbert. He is going to be on location in Fulton for the Itawamba. I can't say that fast, guys, so I have to slow down. Itawamba Community College. And they will be bringing you a lot of good things from there. And then Saturday in Tupelo, you get our Garden Mama. She is going to be there from 8 to 10 Saturday morning as the Tupelo's Main Street Farmers Market opens up. So stop by, ask questions, buy your local produce, support your farmers. Give her a hug. I hadn't seen her in a while. Tell her it's from Rebecca. I appreciate that. So you got that remote, too, coming up on Saturday. So lots of good things going on. A lot of fun, too, on the CSpire text line. You are welcome to join us there, 601-879-4395. We started this show asking for advice for your high school seniors, and about the only actual advice, we've had a lot of great conversation, but you kind of skipped over the advice, was one that said, tell them the fun's over. I think that's more for the college graduates than the high school graduates, and it depends on, like, which route you're going for your next level of education. But yeah, it'll hit you fast after college is over that no more spring breaks, no more fall breaks, no more Christmas breaks, no more summer breaks, no more any of that. And so
1: yeah, in college, sometimes in high school, but for nowadays, most of the time it's college when you have the most free time to spend with friends, and that changes very quickly after college.
0: Agreed. Totally agree.
1: It can take years for some people to get used to, wait, I'm not getting to hang out with so-and-so every single day, and we're not planning a party for Friday and Saturday, and what do I do with my life?
0: This is a good thing, so we're going to stick to the positive. Chris in Saltillo, though, he texted us today, and he said, to good things, their youngest son found out 4 weeks ago that he is going to be able to graduate next week as a junior, and his wife has been busy as a bee, taking care of everything from pictures to cap and gown to yearbook pages. They are so proud of him, and he has worked extremely hard for this opportunity. So congratulations to your son. You know, this is that time where you do see all the people talking about, and it matters a little bit less in college because it's a smorgasbord of kids from places that you don't necessarily know. But, like, you have to remember with those high school graduations, yep, you got the valedictorians and you got the 4.0s and you got the all A's or whatever it may be. But, man, there are some families that are just really rooting and proud for the kids who really had to work just to make it to that graduation ceremony for a lot of different reasons could be stacked up against them. And so maybe they didn't have all A's, or they, you know, they're not headed out with the valedictorian or the 4.0 GPA or full ride scholarships, but they're, you know, breaking generations where they're walking across and getting their diploma, or they overcame so much just to be able to graduate on time, or, you know, or whatever it may be. And so, you know, congratulations to all of those kiddos as well, because, yeah, life can come at your heart at any age or stage. And so being able to accomplish something like that is, I think, is it's pretty cool in that way. And we're not too many generations removed from when it wasn't unusual not to graduate from high school. So, you know, I'm first in my family. So two GEDs and then me. And, yeah, my kids don't get an option. That's just there, you know, we're going to keep that trend trending for sure. Carrie in Richland, the best advice I can give them is these are not the best days of your life. They may be the most carefree, but the best is still yet to come. Oh, what a good one to leave on today, Carrie in Richland. Excuse me. That's such great advice. But don't go anywhere. You got the Boys with Sports Talk coming up next. Rhino and I will meet you back here tomorrow at 2. But until then, I hope you all find time for the good things.

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1: 5 News, I'm Tom Graham. President Trump is in Beijing for a summit with Chinese leader Xi Jinping. The two nations have found some common ground over the U.S. conflict with Iran.
2: The White House says after the meeting between President Trump and General Secretary Xi in Beijing, China and the U.S. have agreed Iran cannot have a nuclear weapon and the Strait of Hormuz must be opened without ships paying the toll.
1: Fox's Trey Yang's tensions escalating with Tehran after a ship near the Strait of Hormuz was seized and taken toward Iran. Senators agree they will not get paid during future government shutdowns. Fox's Chris Foster.
3: Senators unanimously passed a resolution to have their salaries withheld during shutdowns. It directs the Secretary of the Senate to withhold pay whenever a government shutdown affects one or more federal agencies.
1: The resolution does not apply to House members who would have to pass their own bill. 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
5: Your Southwest Mississippi forecast from the National Weather Service calls for sunshine today and a high near 84 degrees. Tonight, mostly clear, low around 59. Mostly sunny tomorrow, high near 86. Mostly clear tomorrow night, low around 61. Mostly sunny on Saturday, high 85.
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6: With SuperTalk News, I'm JT Mitchell. State Auditor Shad White has announced yet another initiative he says will tackle wasteful spending. The Republican said today his office will now take a closer look at smaller state agencies.
7: Through the summer, a big audit of small state agencies, boards, and commissions for waste.
6: The latest initiative comes after the auditor's Project Momentum, which looked at larger state agencies. White said it ended with $355 million being identified as a waste of taxpayer money. The 61st annual Canton Flea Market is underway at the city's downtown square and throughout the surrounding areas. It's open until 5 p.m. with hundreds of arts vendors right there on site. Find all the information to know before you go at supertalk.fm.
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6: The Ole Miss baseball program has a new home run leader. Judd Uttermark launched his 49th career long ball on Tuesday night against UT Martin, breaking the previous record of 48 held by Kyle Gordon. Here's the call on that historic hit.
10: Breaking ball hit well out to deep left field. Uttermark's watching it go. That is gone. A two-run towering blast for Judd Uttermark. And he is now the career record holder for Ole Miss baseball at 49 career jacks.
6: Audio courtesy of the SEC Network. Number 15, Ole Miss won the game 17-6 Action on the diamond resumes tomorrow night with Ole Miss, Mississippi State, and Southern Miss, each playing their final conference series of the regular season. 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
22: Welcome in on this Thursday, the last day, or the start of the last weekend, I should say, of the regular season in college baseball. We've got games tonight to talk about. Interesting ones for sure. Brad Henderson's going to join us to start. No, I'm already off in the second segment of the 4 o'clock hours when he's going to join us to talk about that
23: That's
22: series.
23: That's not what you said in
22: Is
23: the
22: that,
23: text.
22: Did I say 4:05? Then he's going to join us at 4:05. That's when he's going to join us. We'll talk about Ole Miss Alabama with him. We'll talk about State Texas A&M. Two massive games for hosting, national seed, not hosting, all that stuff wrapped into one. The SEC released the process for how they're going to do the ball strike review. And it's really detailed and good on the SEC. I really liked it, so we're going to bring that to you guys. A lot of random football stuff out there. Hey Dad said that we had an exercise that we have to do today, so we'll do that for the college football fix.
23: Thankfully not the physical kind.
22: We've got one of the more hilarious quotes in recent college football memory where LSU's AD also went on record this week. Another tell-all, and I mean, it'll make you guys laugh when you hear it. PGA Championship going on right now, all that and more with you on this Thursday. So glad that you guys are here.
23: You know who's not here? Is Juice Kiffin. And I just want to also point out that he is also not with Lane Kiffin.
22: But he tweeted yesterday and today.
23: LSU fans, you may have a crazy person on your hands. Sort of say that. Before I tell you that we're here in the Pearl River Resort Studios, I don't think Juice is at Pearl River Resort, but he would be welcome. It's dog friendly. 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I didn't think we were going to have to come back to this debate.
22: It's not even a debate.
23: We had left it in the past.
22: It's just more of like, are you kidding me?
23: But this crazy person that's coaching LSU, now that he can't, he's not one to tweet from his own account anymore because
22: he's been muzzled.
23: But they did. It's kind of funny. They muzzled him, so he went to the dog. And he is going to sit here and try to convince us he still owns that dog. By the way, Ole Miss fans, y'all are not off the hook for this. Y'all enabled this. Michael Porky didn't. I'll give him that.
22: A lot of people did not know that he was faking having that dog.
23: You enabled it in that you supported the dog Twitter account. But you didn't know.
22: Because I love dogs.
23: You didn't know it was a farce.
22: I had no idea.
23: So you don't deserve as much blame as others.
22: A lot of people did not know that he was faking dog ownership.
23: But there were some who did.
22: Some people did.
23: And those people, I hope you, when you look in the mirror, you're like, what's wrong with me?
22: I'm not being hyperbolic when I say the thing that bothers me the most about him is that he faked dog ownership and then abandoned the dog when he left. That bothers me more than anything else.
23: Marty asked, do we have any proof the dog isn't tweeting this on its own? Yes, dogs can't get verified for Twitter.
22: Two thirst traps featuring a kid that's not even his.
23: Somebody asked me, he's like, why? Why does he keep taking pictures of this kid who's not his? Why do crazy people do anything? They're crazy. I'm not a shrink. I don't understand what goes on in that man's mind.
22: He just turned 51 like 5 days ago.
23: He's
22: 51-year-old man.
23: It with somebody else's kid.
22: Has been muzzled on Twitter, so he pulls up, finds the password to his old fake dog's Twitter account tweet shirtless pictures of himself and a child that
23: Marty
22: is not
23: was
22: his.
23: Saying, that's actually the dog's account, so the password was just Bow Wow. It was just woof.
22: That really does bother me. Hitler had a dog. Like, everybody has dogs. Why do you have to fake having a dog? Just have it. Let it live in your house.
23: Yeah, Kiffin tweeted 2 days after leaving that he came back and got juice. Kiffin tweets a lot of things. That dog is still in Oxford. It is 100% still in Oxford.
22: It's not in Baton Rouge.
23: It's not there.
22: We would know. People would have seen it.
23: Good point. Dogs have no thumbs. How could they tweet?
22: You can tap. You can finger tap.
23: With his nose?
22: With the pad of his feet. Probably takes a while.
23: It takes forever.
22: A lot of mistakes.
23: Spelling errors in the average Juice Kiffin tweet of a dog sends it.
22: You just find the voice text button. You hope you hit that, and then you bark into it.
23: It translates from dog?
22: I guess. I mean, you can translate all kinds of languages on
23: there.
22: We're
23: going to go down that, like, that path of like the bad friends thing where they're talking about like dogs speak the language of the country they live in.
22: Have you ever seen those people that have the buttons that have the words on it?
23: And could teach
22: Why would you teach your dog?
23: I would never want to do that. No.
22: Because you know what your dog's going to do? Constantly push those buttons to
23: food, food, food.
22: Yeah, outside, outside, outside, or whatever.
23: Yeah.
22: I'm not teaching my dogs how to speak via button. Are you kidding me?
23: Kiffin might be identifying as a furry now. Now we didn't consider that. We didn't consider that. That's a possibility.
22: I mean,
23: imagine if you're like. Went to a furry convention and Lane Kiffin walked in dressed as like a, I don't know, what would be his fur fursona? It's called fursonas, by the way. What would his fursona be?
22: Is that really what it's called?
23: Yeah.
22: Are you kidding me?
23: No, I'm not.
22: Fursona?
23: Fursona.
22: That sounds like a slur. Like, that doesn't sound like a thing we're allowed to say.

0: out of breath.
1: I can't.
0: Push the button.
1: It's hard time. I
0: no,
1: can't
0: push the button.
1: Breath.
0: That's a slur.
2: That dadgum fursona over there. No, it's that's what the word is.
1: Oh,
2: that's your furry persona. Your fursona.
1: Yeah, here's the quote from Virg Ausberry, the AD at LSU. Quote, this is about Brian Kelly. Quote, he's not one. Oh, wait, no. Sorry. This is an article about Brian Kelly, but here's the AD at LSU talking about Lane Kiffin. Quote, he's not one who will say, okay, I don't want people to contact me. I don't want people to touch me. I don't want people to be around me. That's who we had. That's why we got what we got. There was no feel, there was no connection between the LSU

0: football program, the coach and the fans.
1: So you hired Lane Kiffin?
0: So you hired the guy that forced Ole Miss to put metal barriers in the Walk of Champions so the fans couldn't get close to him.
1: So the guy who's like, hey, I won't go do Radio Row. I got to have a 5-minute interview with a guy completely cut off from everything else.
0: That dude.
1: This is the guy?
0: I mean.
1: Oh, my gosh.
0: That guy.
1: He better win a lot of games.
0: Wouldn't walk down radio like Kirby Smart did, Nick Saban did, every other coach did. He would not do that
1: right.
0: To talk to Richard Cross on his employer's where his employer broadcast their games.
1: Yeah, yeah, yeah.
0: And then gave the worst. Anyway, I mean, it's just that they are in for what some Ole Miss fans were in for. They think that he's different.
1: He is not. And he isn't. I hate to be the one that tells you these things.
0: Well, LSU's different, therefore he's different. No, he does not.
1: Oh, okay. Well, now that you put it that way. Yeah. No.
0: But probably win some football games in the meantime.
1: He'll win a lot of games, though.
0: I don't know. This seems like there's a crash out happening, though. This seems different, and not in the way that LSU people want it to be different. This is weirder. It's getting weirder. You know what I mean? Like,
1: yeah.
0: 4 years ago, it was trolling Jimbo.
1: Now we're fake. We're tweeting from the dog's account that we know you don't have.
0: Thirst traps. It was funnier when you were poking. Like, it wasn't Morky, as bad when you're poking
1: enough.
0: Jimbo.
1: You're still young enough. You ever do the thirst trap thing? I couldn't pull that off.
0: On Twitter, like a...
1: Yeah, you ever tweet out a thirst trap pic to see what happens?
0: Okay, there 2 summers ago, I did tweet a picture of me and James on the beach.
1: Uh-huh. Did you get some response?
0: I did.
1: So that's what I'm talking about, yeah. All right.
0: I was in better shape than I am right now. That was like when I was at my peak physically, had abs and all that stuff. Yeah. I did do that once.
1: Paparazzi, please. C-Spire text line's off and running. We are going today. Let's go.
0: They're leaving the dogs.
1: Thank you, Lane. Once again, you have delivered for us. Hey, we can't hate on Lane Kiffin. He has helped us this week. He's done a lot for us. We appreciate you, Lane. You know, we appreciate you in a way those ungrateful Ole Miss fans never could. Because you have done for us something this week that we could not have done for ourselves. We appreciate you, Lane. If you could keep doing it, that would be
0: mid-May, fantastic. Having something to talk about mid-May is great.
1: It's awesome. It's awesome. We got plenty of baseball to talk about. We'll do that when we come back. Sports Talk Mississippi, we're just starting it up on a Thursday.
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0: If you're Ole Miss, by the way, don't you have to have juice on the sideline for the LSU game? Don't you have to do this? You've got to go get him out. You've got to go break him out and bring him to this game. Not that he's in jail. He's living a good life.
1: I'm sure
0: he's living a great life. Than either one of us is, but you got to do it, don't you? I am telling you, I have given Ole Miss free money these last 2 days with some of these ideas.
1: But I go back to this, and forget this kind of sounds a little like high and mighty, but the more you do stuff that he would do, the more you look like him.
0: He's a clown. But this is good.
1: But what if you do that and lose the game?
0: Well, that's a different story. Control what you can control.
1: But, If it were up to me, which it's not,
0: let him do the hottie toddy.
1: I would have as business as usual as possible.
0: You have a little dog translator, you know, subtitle on the bottom.
1: I would try to get Daniel Tosh to be the guest picker on College Game Day. I would absolutely do that.
0: Yeah,
1: because you're gonna have a CAA love fest with Kirk Herbstreit. Some of the stuff that he said today. Oh boy, or yesterday. Goodness gracious. Yeah. With him and Saban up there, you're just going to get a Jimmy Sexton love fest on that stage on the Grove.
0: I'm just saying.
1: So bring Daniel Tosh in to balance the scales a little bit, but I wouldn't do anything like that. I really wouldn't. This is really stick in the mud, but when they played Neck in the stadium after Ole Miss beat LSU last year, I thought that was trash. I wouldn't do that again. I mean, again, this is very stick in the mud. I had my then 5-year-old son with me, and the fans chanted what LSU fans chant when they played that, and he asked me what they said. Do that again.
0: One day, James is going to be an Ole Miss student. He's going to be in a fraternity. He's going to say those things. It's going to happen. Doesn't have to happen right now.
1: Yeah, but I don't want him to do it at 5.
0: I'm just saying. Get him ready.
1: But
0: that said, I'm just telling you, having that dog on the sideline would be funny.
1: It would be funny, but that's something that he would do. And so I think you need to be above that.
0: There's a problem with your theory. He can't do that. He doesn't have the dog. You have the dog.
1: I
0: would absolutely do this. Keith, if you're listening, again, I don't need a fee for any of this. You just maybe a little hat tip to me somewhere down the road.
1: Yeah. No, and a lot of people saying Ulysses Bentley should do the
0: 100%
1: the pregame. Are you ready?
0: 110% agree with that. And have juice with him.
1: Him petting juice.
0: Yeah.
1: He told
0: two guys done wrong by Lane Kiffin right here on the thing.
1: If he just takes every snap in the Kentucky, LSU and Florida game, they win at least one of them.
0: I mean, yeah, there's no question.
1: We're
0: reliving hard times for you here.
1: I know it's sticking the muddy. I wouldn't do that. I wouldn't play Neck. I wouldn't do any of that. I would just play the game and win the game. And as the students chant, four-letter word, Lane Kiffin, as he walks off the field, he will have to fight off tears in ways that no 51-year-old man has after a football game. And that's how you win. You win by winning. That's how you win. You don't win by stooping down into the petty.
0: You win by winning.
1: Right.
0: Right there with seasoning with seasonings.
1: But,
0: I just want to say that.
1: But you know what I mean.
0: I know exactly
1: you win
0: what
1: by
0: you
1: winning
0: mean.
1: The football game. Yeah. You don't win by doing the stuff that he's doing.
0: No, you're not wrong. You're not wrong. But what do I say about football all the time? It's supposed to be entertainment. A little showmanship. I don't have a problem with this. I think it would be hilarious. If Pete Golding is on the sideline and Juice is right there next to him, you know, I just think it would be funny. I think it'd be worth doing. The only issue with it would be that Ole Miss might have to own up a little bit to the we knew that he didn't have the dog kind of thing. But other than that, it would be funny in the moment. It would be funny.
1: What will Ole Miss fans do if he wins? That's a great question. I don't know that answer. Just make sure that doesn't happen. Somebody says, I agree. Don't fall into his ways. Be a professional. You're spot on. Yeah, because it's... Look, this team is too good, or should be. The roster is too good to let one game define your season. And I know how hard that is considering all that's happened. But even if you beat LSU, you got to go to Gainesville the next week.
0: Yeah.
1: And if you want this team, I think Pete Golding, in a way, was trying to talk to fans through media about stuff like that.
0: Uh-huh.
1: But when he went on his, where I got to make sure the team's focused on the right four-letter word, stuff.
0: Yeah.
1: I think that's also a message to you, the Ole Miss fan listening. It's if you make this entire season about the LSU game, you're not pulling the rope in the direction of what the ceiling of this team is, which is a lot higher than just winning one game. It should be anyway. Mm-hmm. So if you put so much into one game, it takes away from other stuff. And you might be thinking, oh, well, fan behavior doesn't impact the team. Yes, it does. It can. I don't know. I wouldn't stoop down to that level. Just create an atmosphere, make it intense, make it nuts, keep stuff off the field.
0: I'm a showman. I'm an entertainer. You are a stick in the mud, which is funny. I'm the older guy.
1: I'm calling it stick in the mud. I think that's the classy approach.
0: But you are a stick in the mud. Let's just be clear.
1: No.
0: Yeah, in all ways, you're very white bread.
1: I have high standards for decorum.
0: Can I have some decorum?
1: I do. I think that you should. I don't. Again.
0: I like. I'm just thinking, like, you're like, I don't think that's classy. Now I want Kiffin to coach the game in a tux. You're like, I just don't think what Pete Golding is doing is classy enough.
1: Yeah, why does Pete wear hoodies on the side? He needs to wear a suit. What are we doing?
0: You know, that's not classy enough.
1: No, just you can't spend all offseason calling this guy's actions a clown and then act like him.
0: Yeah.
1: That's all. That's all I mean by that.
0: I just think it'd be funny.
1: It would be funny.
0: That's all I really want you to do is just admit that it'd be funny.
1: It would be funny. All right, that's all I wouldn't do it. Yeah.
0: I guess.
1: Abandon the dog.
0: Ooh.
1: What happened?
0: We're just getting the NFL scheduling leaks are just nonstop. Looks like it's going to be Chiefs at Bills on Thanksgiving night. Yeah, so if you're a State or Ole Miss fan, and you're like, I want the game on Thanksgiving night. No, you don't, because that's a $20 million guarantee.
1: Yeah, 500,000 people would have watched the Egg Bowl that
0: the team,
1: night.
0: Maybe some fans, most of the parents that couldn't make it, that's it. Yeah, if you're getting Chiefs, Bills, no chance.
1: Goodness gracious. And some people don't care about that. And I respect your position. But, if you don't care about exposure for the Egg Bowl, I hear you.
0: That's fine, yeah. But nationally, but the schools care.
1: Yes.
0: The conference cares. The network cares. The network, ESPN doesn't want to put something out there that isn't going to get any traction.
1: Especially a game that has the potential to be super compelling. We've gone past, I mean, the Egg Bowl's still intense, right? The fan bases still don't like each other. It's still heated. But it has evolved some from the, frankly, it kind of felt like a clown show there for a little while. People tuned into the Egg Bowl not because the teams were good, but because, oh, I hope they fight tonight.
0: Yeah.
1: It became a WWE event instead of a football game. If State reaches their ceiling this season, you've got a very compelling football game that will draw attention nationally. Like, that game can become that. It really can.

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1: I'm going to clip this, whatever it is.
2: It's easy to know how to act after a win when you win.
1: Oh, yeah, but he's got, okay.
2: You got to act like you've been there. But it's harder to act like you've been there if you haven't.
1: Yeah.
2: But
1: I certainly haven't had a coach that faked owning a dog.
2: That has not happened.
1: And our fan base licked it up.
2: That is unique to Lane Kiffin.
1: That's on your side of the fence, brother.
2: Again, in my defense, I had no idea he was faking dog ownership. I had no idea.
1: I want you to think about all of the sentences that we have said on this show. And think about, when you got a job in sports media, did you ever think the words, "I didn't know he was faking dog ownership," would ever come out of your mouth?
2: That's where we are.
1: It never occurred to me that I might have to have that discussion one day, but here we are. Let's do baseball. What do you say?
2: Well, wait, I have one thing to get to back. Okay. It's related to the PGA Championship, but before you turn the radio off, something that happened today blows my mind. I think it might blow Hey Dad's too, and it might blow yours. So we'll get to that when we come back. We'll have fun. It's a fun thing, hopefully. So we'll do that. Sports Talk Mississippi most of the time. Dog talk today.
1: A little bit.
2: But we'll be back in just a bit.
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6: This is House Call for Health. You say potato, I say potato. The debate over whether potatoes should count as vegetables is about to become even more heated this year as a federal committee debates updates to national dietary guidelines, including potentially yanking the potato's current status. While potatoes are, in fact, botanically a starchy vegetable, the debate over whether they're more similar to grains has recently been reignited. In the U.S., nearly half of all potatoes eaten go into frozen products, mostly fries. In the UK, spuds don't count toward the recommended 5 portions of fruits and vegetables per day. Still, the potato industry argues the idea of relabeling the potato is half-baked and that spuds should be considered a gateway vegetable, meaning kids are more likely to eat dishes with vegetables in them when potatoes are involved. Ultimately, they say the debate boils down to educating Americans on balanced nutrition, not changing how potatoes are labeled. For more health news, go to foxnewshealth.com. House Call for Health, I'm Lisa Brady, Fox News.
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8: With Supertalk News, I'm JT Mitchell. State Auditor Shad White has announced yet another initiative he says will tackle wasteful spending.

0: The Republican said today his office will now take a closer look at smaller state agencies.
1: Through the summer, a big audit of small state agencies, boards, and commissions for waste.
0: The latest initiative comes after the auditor's Project Momentum, which looked at larger state agencies. White said it ended with $355 million being identified as a waste of taxpayer money. The 61st annual Canton Flea Market is underway at the city's downtown square and throughout the surrounding areas. It's open until 5 p.m. with hundreds of arts vendors right there on site. Find all the information to know before you go at supertalk.fm.
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7: Yeah. Borky and Hey Dad with you, Sports Talk Mississippi. I think we laughed more in that first 30 minutes of the show than we have in a while. It was fun.
8: It was great.
7: PGA Championship going on right now. Justin Thomas tied for the lead. He's at the very top of the leaderboard because he's still on the course. Mm-hmm. And thankfully, because the rest of the top of the leaderboard leaves a lot to be desired. I mean, it's Pat Geeter, your boy Aldrich Pat Geeter, Steven Yeager, Minwoo Lee, Ryo Hisatsune, Martin Keimer. I mean, that's, you know, that's the top of the leaderboard.
8: How did our guy do this morning?
7: I watched Richard for a little bit. It was great. It really was. He, I forget his analyst's name, but he was really good too. They seemed to, even though I don't think they've ever worked together, seemed like they were very familiar with each other. It was a very comfortable broadcast. He did a great job.
8: Well, cool.
7: But I mean, you got Xander at 2 under. You've got there's a chance that the leaderboard shapes up, but right now it's leaving a little bit to be desired, and that's okay. I saw something this morning, though, about this that blew my mind. So it was a social media video. They had Rory McIlroy sitting down, and we're just asking him rapid-fire questions. Like, who on tour do you think can do the most pull-ups? That kind of stuff, just goofy questions. And the girl asking him the questions goes, do you go sock, shoe, sock, shoe? Or sock, sock, shoe, shoe? And Rory looked at her and was like, what the hell are you talking about? I learned today that there are a lot of people that when they are covering up their feet to start the day, mm-hmm. they will put one sock and then put a shoe on that sock on, and then they will go to the other foot and put a sock on, and then the shoe on the other foot. There's no way people actually do that, right? That's not a real thing.
8: I do mine differently.
7: Sock, sock, shoe, shoe. Put your socks on first, well, and then your shoes after you put your socks on.
8: We got to be pretty clear on one thing. There's a pants in between there.
7: Well, of when you're putting your shoes on.
8: Yeah, like I put my socks on.
7: Oh, you do socks, pants, shoes?
8: Yes.
7: Really?
8: Yes.
7: I'm pants, socks, shoes.
8: Oh, no, I'm never going to be – I don't want to be – I don't want the cuff of my my jeans touching my ankle. I don't want that. That's
7: interesting.
8: That's an ick. I know.
7: That's not near as crazy as going socks, shoes,
8: you know,
7: socks,
8: I agree
7: shoe,
8: with what
7: though.
8: You're saying, but, yeah, I get – when I get out of the shower, we're going boxers, T-shirt, socks, jeans, you know, shirt, shoes, belt, out the door. That is the order of doing things.
7: Okay, Michael says he does that. Socks, shoes, socks, shoe. Michael, you're a psychopath. There's no, you're lying to us right now on the text line. I did not know people do it like that.
8: People do everything.
7: But that's, why?
8: Oh, I couldn't tell you.
7: That doesn't make any sense to me. You ever seen those videos of like a friend group? They will be fully clothed, but they will make the whole friend group show how they dry themselves off after they take a shower?
8: No, I can't say that.
7: Like you'll hand them a towel and be like, okay, when you get out of the shower, how do you dry yourself off?
8: This, like fake owning a dog, must be an Ole Miss thing. I've never heard of this. I've never had anybody ever, even in my life, ask
7: What's your process? I grab towel, go straight to the head.
8: Head first.
7: And then?
8: Then, you know, my swimsuit area.
7: Okay, yeah.
8: And then the rest of the body.
7: I'll go leg.
8: You know, I have a gut, so you got to get under there. Other than that, yeah. No one has ever asked me this before. Just sort of want to point that out.
7: Rob does sock shoe. Sock shoe people hate dogs.
8: Somebody just said that pants, socks, shoes is the way to do it. Any other way, you're a communist.
7: Hey, Dad. Comrade, hey, Dad.
9: I do not understand what is problem with the way I put on clothes.
7: Okay, I've never thought about it like this. So the socks make your pants slide on easier. My feet get stuck at the bottom of my pants all the time.
8: I always wear socks. I'm never barefoot is the other thing, too.
7: Oh,
8: the only time I'm barefoot is getting in the shower and getting out. I immediately will put on socks. Nobody wants to see my feet.
7: Steve says you might be a serial killer.
8: Me? How am I? What did I do? I don't like to have socks on.
7: Oh, man. Usually left foot first with socks. Don't know why. I always put my left sock on first. Always. Always. And I will never.
8: Yeah, left first. Yeah.
7: Left first. And phone, keys, wallet, always in the same pockets. Always.
8: So, keys are in my right pocket,
7: mm-hmm.
8: Money clip, and phone are in my left pocket.
7: So you stack in one pocket.
8: Well, I mean, because I don't wear a wallet. I don't have I'm not putting my money clip in my back pocket. Money clip
7: I
8: is
7: see.
8: In.
7: Okay.
8: So I don't do. Hold on. Get out here. I don't do. This is the only. This is the only piece of Banner M that I own, and it's the old Banner M. But I got this as a groomsman's gift.
7: Oh, nice.
8: I was,
7: that's sharp, though.
8: This is like 24, 24 years old.
7: Wow.
8: I've had it long. I think that's right.
7: Amazing
8: up. It's a little younger than that. It's like 21, 22. But I've had it this whole time. I'm a money clip man, yeah.
7: So I'm keys front right, wallet back right, phone front left. If I'm sitting down, if I'm walking, phone back left.
8: Mm-hmm.
7: And if one of those is out of place or not there, I feel naked. I can't do it. I can't do anything without my keys and my wallet and my phone in those exact pockets. Drives me crazy. And I'll constantly like touch the area where they should be because they're not there. Like you'll see me. If you ever see me walking and I don't have my wallet, you'll see me like pat my butt like every 30 seconds because it's not there and it doesn't feel right.
8: Says, hey, that must have cross money. You mean a money clip? You just saw me put it up. There was no cash in it.
7: Somebody says, I hope no pickpocketers are listening. Easy prey.
8: But if
7: you
8: get my money clip out of my front pocket without me noticing it, good luck to you. All right?
7: If you take my wallet, you're just practicing. There's nothing valuable in there. Yeah. Although I do have a lifetime library card.
8: Oh, there you go.
7: That's the most valuable thing in my wallet.
8: Not an actual library. The bar.
7: The bar.
8: Yeah.
7: do you think the cover's going to be for Friday night before the LSU game?
8: I'd
7: bet, truly, it'll get to $200.
8: You can make a nice down payment on a new Ford at Belk Ford. You could, if you want to save your money.
7: Sounds like a Mitch Hedberg joke that if somebody steals my wallet, I'll just actually thank them because they stole my debt from me.
8: Identity theft is not a joke, Borky.
7: You want to take my credit cards? Go for it, guys.
8: Neither of us carry. I do not carry a pocket knife. No.
7: I will, in certain circumstances. Yes, I will. Depending. Where I am, stuff like that. Yeah, I'll have something like that on me. I don't want to carry a weapon with a small child.
8: I had a job at a grocery store, and then I went to a concert, and as I was in line, realizing I still had my box cutter on me, and they were patting everybody down. I was just like, "Oh God!" And I just threw it into the hedges, and went back the next day. I was like, "Hey, I lost my box cutter. I need a new one." Because it's like, what am I going to do? I can't walk in with it.
7: Yeah. Hey, Dad, do you dry off in the shower or
8: no?
7: Do you step
8: out?
7: I step out too. I can't dry off in the shower. No, it makes me feel weird.
8: No, we're not drying off. The towel does not go in the shower. The shower and the towel, never the twain shall meet.
7: A couple people saying you got to have a knife.
8: I don't have to have a knife. What do I need a knife for?
7: I always
8: Where am I going to go? I need a knife.
7: You never know, though.
8: I guess.
7: And then there's going to be the one time we're going to look up, does anybody have a knife?
8: Somebody else will have a knife then. I live in Mississippi. I don't carry a pocket knife.
7: I've got a couple in my car. So I usually have
8: one. What self-respecting man doesn't carry a pocket knife? One that goes to a lot of sporting events.
7: Or school.
8: Yeah. Or I go to schools pretty often. I'm not, I don't carry a pocket knife.
7: Oh, man.
8: LSU fans wear socks in the shower.
7: Does the wet socks to cure a hangover actually work? Like, is there science behind that?
8: Don't know. Never tried it. When I get...
7: You've heard that.
8: When I have too much, I cook a flank steak in salted butter. No, I'm just kidding.
7: All right, Ron Swanson.
8: I have heard that. My hangover cure is a trip to a swimming pool, so... That's what I do.
7: Oh, nice.
8: Yeah, you go to the pool, you feel much better.
7: I might try it one day. I don't drink like that.
8: Oh,
7: anymore.
8: I don't either.
7: I'm not 21 anymore, you know?
8: Not so anymore. I couldn't tell you the last time I was hungover, but still.
7: 6-8-7-9-43-95. A lot of opinions about the sock.
8: It's warmer
7: sock
8: to dry
7: thing.
8: Off in the shower. How is that possible?
7: I guess, is still
8: I
7: in
8: I don't
7: there,
8: come but... out of the bathroom. I'm still in the bathroom. The door is closed. Everything's still trapped in there with me. No, I'm not doing that. No.
7: That my skin is, like, glowing red when I get out.
8: Oh, you're like that?
7: Oh, yeah.
8: Okay.
7: Yeah.
8: Okay. I like a hot shower, but not like that.
7: Turn it up, Reggie. I need to burn.
8: Our friend Matt Moscona is the opposite. He takes cold showers. He does the cold plunge thing, too.
7: Those people are nuts.
8: I can't deal with that. I can't get behind it.
7: We'll be back. Actually talking, we'll get to baseball when we come back.
8: Maybe.
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0: Anything else you need to know about me? The way I part my hair?
1: Yeah.
0: I guess it's over here.
1: I'll be thinking about the sock shoe thing for the rest of the day, at least.
0: Okay.
1: When I go to put shoes on tonight, after I take a shower, I'm going to try the sock shoe.
0: Why are you putting on shoes after you take a shower?
1: Because
0: tonight. Tomorrow, sure. Where are you going after you take a shower?
1: If I go somewhere.
0: Okay.
1: I'm going to try that.
0: What are we doing here?
1: And I'm going to want to run through the nearest... I have a ranch home, so it's all one story. But I'm going to just run through a window. Just bust through the window.
0: Yeah.
1: It'll make me feel that uncomfortable. What about baseball in Starkville tonight? We talked about the pitching matchups. Not Starkville. Gosh darn it. It's in College Station. I did that yesterday, almost.
0: Only team home this weekend is Southern Miss.
1: What do we need to know? We're going to talk to Brad Henderson here in a little bit about Tuscaloosa. But what do we need to know about tonight specifically?
0: I mean, this is the only night we know for sure who Texas A&M is throwing. And they're throwing a guy who's making only his second start ever against a guy that, I had Mark Etheridge on Thunder and Lightning last night, and he was talking about Tomas Valinkas, and he said, this is a guy who could be the SEC Pitcher of the Year. You've got to get this game if you're Mississippi State. You're throwing your best guy. They're throwing a guy who hasn't started a lot. This is not a great pitching team you're facing. Yes, it's a tough environment. They can get under your skin out there, but this is a game Mississippi State needs to win. They have to win one of these three games. I don't know if they can have the same kind of hitting performance they had a week ago against Auburn, where everything was going their way in that first game. But Valinkas has delivered every week out this year. The only time he had a bad start was against LSU. They State ended up coming from behind and winning that game anyway. But this is a game that Mississippi State really needs to win. I don't know if they're going to do this weekend. I think they'll get at least one, and it's probably going to be this one because Valinkas gives you the best chance.
1: So it's as simple as maybe not that simple. Baseball is a notoriously inconsistent game, but. I mean, it's just hard to disagree that State's best chance to get that one win they need is right now tonight.
0: This is the best pitcher. This is your best guy. So, 100%, you should win this game. I mean, on the season? He's 11-3, I believe, is his record.
1: With A&M's pitching issues, if you can chase early.
0: Oh, yeah.
1: And get into their bullpen that's injury depleted.
0: If you can put some runs on the board and get into their bullpen, you are talking about giving yourself a chance to win this series big time. You need that. You need some early runs. That's what happened last week. That's why coming out of that game on Thursday, that's why we all felt good about Mississippi State. State chased Auburn's starter after two innings. They only threw two pitchers. You thought everything was set up for Mississippi State. It ended up not working out that way, and that's fine. But nothing that happened on the Thursday game last week made you think that State wasn't in a great position. They need to do the exact same things. They need to limit the number of pitchers they throw while getting into that Texas A&M bullpen.
1: I mean, is a conservative offensive approach the right one? Just work counts? I mean, don't give them anything cheap. But a lot of first pitch takes, no matter what, that kind of stuff. Is that what you do if you're State tonight? Is you be a little bit more conservative at the plate?
0: No, I think you go the other way. I think you're aggressive.
1: But that can lead to really quick innings and stuff like that.
0: It can, unless you make contact.
1: Well, that.
0: I just don't think State's going to walk their way to victory in this one. They were aggressive last week against Auburn. It worked out. I mean, look at the stats. They had 16 hits, but they also had 10 strikeouts in that game. Only two walks. They were aggressive at the plate. They got after it. I think this State team is best when it's aggressive. I don't want them taking too many pitches. You've got good hitters. The first pitch you see is usually the best one. So go after it. Go after these guys early in the count. I mean, make them throw you strikes. I would be aggressive if I was Mississippi State tonight.
1: We will talk about Ole Miss Alabama after the news with Brad Henderson. And then we just got a lot of other stuff to get to today. Matt Stahl wrote a hilarious story involving Steve Sarkisian. It's hilarious. So hopefully we get to that. Ole Miss's lineup is out. We'll get to that. Georgia has more issues.
0: Yes.
1: Yes, they do. Goodness gracious. We got to go through the SEC's ABS situation. Exactly how our ball and strike review is going to be implemented in Hoover. They laid it out beautifully, so we'll go through that. Vanderbilt's quarterback has a role in a movie. I'm not kidding. We'll tell you about that. Schedule release day. We now know the Saints season opener is going to be home opener is going to be week three, actually. So they're going to start with back-to-back road games.
0: Yeah.
1: And then hosting the Raiders in week three. I don't hate that. Your home opener being a team that you should be a heck of a lot better than. Mendoza might not even be starting, and if he is, I mean, how early in his career? Don't hate that.
0: Yeah.
1: Don't hate that at all. We'll get to Brad Henderson after the news.

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2: News. I'm John Saucier. President Trump meets with Chinese President Xi Jinping in Beijing today. The president called the relationship between the two countries one of the most consequential in world history as he addressed a state banquet.
3: We had extremely positive and productive conversations and meetings today with the Chinese delegation earlier.
2: Well, President Trump says China's agreed not to send military gear to Iran and that they agree the Strait of Hormuz should be open. The CDC is trying to quell the public's concern about Honda virus. More cases of the deadly respiratory illness are being reported in the U.S. Dr. David Fitter is CDC's director for the Division of Global Migration Health. He says the risk for illness is low for Americans and adds that
4: our top priority is the health and safety of both the passengers who were on the ship and American communities.
2: Three people on that infected ship passed away. 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
6: Your Southwest Mississippi forecast from the National Weather Service calls for sunshine today and a high near 84 degrees. Tonight, mostly clear, low around 59. Mostly sunny tomorrow, high near 86. Mostly clear tomorrow night, low around 61. Mostly sunny on Saturday, high 85.
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8: You're listening to Super Talk News. I'm Caleb Saylor. Four people accused of selling fentanyl in Mississippi have been indicted on federal charges. The Lowndes County Sheriff's Office identified the suspects as 35-year-old Joshua Wilson, 34-year-old Victor Shanklin, 27-year-old Ja'Kai Burton, and 25-year-old Jalen Shelton. Each faces up to 10 years in prison if convicted. An 18-wheeler was cooking up baked potatoes after catching fire along the Mississippi Gulf Coast. Jackson County Fire Protection crews responded to a semi-truck that had caught a blaze on I-10 on Thursday around 9 a.m. According to officials, the truck driver, who was hauling potatoes along his journey, was able to get most of the blaze under control before first responders arrived at the scene. For more information, head on over to supertalk.fm.
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8: Folks on the Mississippi Gulf Coast will get to relive history with a new program celebrating the King of Rock and Roll. Kay Miller with Biloxi Main Street has the details.
11: We are having a program to celebrate the summer of 56, a walk in Elvis's footsteps.
8: She says the event is taking place at a major milestone of when Elvis spent a couple of summers in the region.
11: It's 70 years since he was here that summer, so we are having a free community event, and we're having a bus tour, and we're going by all of the places, some that are not there anymore, but there's markers in different places of places that he played at.
8: Be sure to keep up with all the latest news, sports, and politics in Mississippi by heading on over to supertalk.fm. I'm Caleb Sailors.
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0: Welcome back in Sports Talk Mississippi. Michael Borky and Brian Haydad with you on this Thursday afternoon. We go to the Farm Bureau guest line. Check out favorites.com and go with the home team, Mississippi Farm Bureau. Brad Henderson, you know him. He's on your radio again. And Brad, let's start here, actually. Milestone was reached on Tuesday night with Judd Uttermark becoming the all-time home run leader in Ole Miss history. As somebody that has all-time records of his own, what kind of legacy? What does that mean for Judd personally? And then what kind of legacy should he leave behind at Ole Miss, knowing that his story is still being written?
1: Well, I think it just shows the character and the grit of Judd Uttermark. You know, he's had a couple of injuries with the shoulder, and he essentially did it really in 2 years and some change. And it just shows you how strong he is as well, and what type of player he is, you know. And it was a guy when he came in, like a lot of freshmen do, you know, a lot of swing and miss, trying to figure it out. And really at the start of last year, the game started to slow down, the light came on, and man, he's just been a joy to watch. And it's just been a blessing to have a front row seat, really, to all 49 of them.
0: And then, as you know, we talked to Mike Bianco on Monday, and, you know, he gave the coach speak answer, but I believe him when he says that they don't focus on regional projections and stuff like that within his office. He knows his players see it, but he doesn't focus on it. What's your perspective, though, on this team? If they get to, they're going to host in Oxford. If they don't, they're likely not going to.
1: Yeah, I mean, I think they all know it because they're so – the social media aspect, and that's what people are talking about, right? And it's a huge weekend, and if you don't, you know, you still may have an opportunity to go to Hoover and make a run there. But yeah, two would solidify it and lock it up, and obviously that's what everybody wants, to get back to Oxford and Swayze and be able to host. But it'll be a challenge. It's a good Alabama team. They've swept their last two series. Vanderbilt 2 weeks ago here in Tuscaloosa, and then went to Columbia, so they're riding a pretty good wave as well, and it'll be a tough test for Ole Miss here in the finale.
0: So what is kind of the scouting report on Alabama? If you just look at their raw stats, I mean, they only hit 250 as a team. They don't, like, super jump off the page at you, but like you said, it's an SEC team with 16 wins. They've won their last six conference games. This is a really good baseball team. What makes them good, though?
1: I think they're what they do on the mound. You know, they come in with just over a 4 ERA, and they got three really good starters. And obviously we see the first one tonight with Tyler Fay, but they pitch it really well. And when you do that, you're always going to give yourself an opportunity to win. I mean, Ole Miss saw that last week where they got great start from Hunter and from Rave, and they end up winning those two games. And the one start that they didn't have their best stuff, you know, A&M hit us around. So, I mean, that's ultimately what wins games in this league, and you got to be able to pitch and defend. And, you know, that's one thing we'll see this weekend, how that kind of plays out, because that's one thing Alabama has not done. They have not defended well. They've made 72 errors, fielding at a 962 clip, and the shortstop All-American, who's going to be a first-round draft pick, you know, he's had some issues at short this year. So we'll see if Ole Miss can take advantage of that. But, again, it's awfully tough playing on the road in this league.
0: Hunter Elliott was awesome last week after back-to-back starts where he struggled. What was the difference in last week versus the two previous weeks?
1: Yeah, I just think he settled back in and started to trust his stuff again. You know, he told me one of the post games that, you know, he and Joel had worked on some stuff, but really it was more stuff in between the ears rather than the mechanics, and it just all came back together. And, you know, we just get spoiled, right? If you're an Ole Miss fan, you get spoiled getting to watch that guy pitch every weekend, and you just expect him to go out there and dominate. And he did in the two weekends and weekends before. But we also played two really good teams in Georgia and on the road in Fayetteville, and he just didn't have it. But obviously, if Ole Miss is going to make a run down the stretch and in the postseason, we're going to have Hunter Elliott be the Hunter Elliott we're used to.
0: Interesting lineup tonight. I know you've seen it. You have Mosley in center with Federico in left, and then Pacella going to DH. What's your take on what Bianco's throwing out there tonight?
1: Yeah, obviously, Fay, a right-hander tonight, has been really good against right-handed hitters. And so we're just going to stack it with lefties. And, you know, he's got to beat guys in the other batter's box tonight. But, you know, I like it. You know, it's not something we're used to, but Mosley gives you a little bit better defender in center field as well. And so, and obviously he can play a small game if you need him to and he can run the bases. So we'll see how it shakes out, but I feel pretty confident. They wanted as many left-handers in the lineup as they could possibly get tonight.
0: The splits speak for themselves, but as a hitter, what is the biggest difference between hitting against a right-handed pitcher as a lefty or vice versa? How much, if you can quantify that, how much does it actually matter as a hitter?
1: You know, I don't know that I can quantify it, to be honest with you, because I was a right-handed hitter, and I saw, obviously, more right-handed pitchers, so I didn't necessarily like facing left-handed pitchers, you know? And so I think it's to each their own now on their comfort level. Now, clearly, the advantage is a right-handed pitcher, all his breaking balls are going to come into the left-hander, and the ball jumps here to right field. It's going to blow from the left-field foul pole to the right field foul pole. So if you get one up to right field, you got a shot. So, you know, they're just kind of playing, trying to catch lightning in a bottle. But I think it's some right-handers will tell you they don't want to face left-handers. Some right-handers will tell you that they don't want to face right-handers. So I think it's to each their own and their comfort level.
0: Speaking of pitching, right now they've got a couple of relievers that are as good as anybody in the country, really. But what about after them, when you have, you know, Hooks throw tonight, let's say he throws tonight, who is the next guy that needs to step up that can, that comes out of the bullpen for Ole Miss that can produce the same way your two main relievers do?
1: Yeah, you know, I think, and I'm just going to talk big pitching, and not necessarily this weekend, but I think Robertson, J.P. Robertson, has got to continue to pitch well. And then I think Will Libert. I think the light, you know, has got to come on a consistent basis. It's just been inconsistent. But the stuff is unbelievably good. And, you know, when you got a lefty in the bullpen that's coming out sitting 97, 98 with a pretty good breaking ball, that guy's got to be able to help you on weekends and in postseason play. So I think he could be an important piece down the stretch, and I think we're going to have him once tournament time hits.
0: And then they shook up the rotation a little bit. Is that simply just a product of keeping the rest consistent for Rabe in particular?
1: Yeah, really more so for Townsend. He is a creature of habit. He's on a strict schedule. And so they'll flip-flop Taylor and Cade. And Taylor's going to throw game two now and Cade game three. And I think 100% that's the only reason they did it. You know, Cade had the tightness earlier in the year when he came out of the game at Texas. And he, like I said, he is on a 7-day, and he's probably the most regimented arm we have. And he's on a routine, and they're just going to keep him on that routine.
0: I remember a conversation we had, I think it was last year, when Owen Pano got brought up, and you said he may not be playing to his ceiling right now, but just wait and you will see that he's got the right stuff. He has taken that shortstop position and he's not giving it back.
1: No, he's an elite player and he has it in him, right? And we've seen flashes of greatness and, you know, we've seen flashes where he looks like a sophomore that doesn't have too many games under his belt. But when you watch the kid take ground balls in infield, outfield, or during batting practice, he just looks the part. And I think, kind of like we talked about Judd the other night when he broke the record, at some point, if you're going to be an elite player or even just a starter in this league that's a contributor at a high level, the light comes on, right? And the game truly slows down. I can just remember as a freshman, it looked to me like everybody threw 98 miles an hour and everybody ran a four flat, you know, 40. And then at some point the light came on and the game just slowed down and then I just realized I could play at this level. And I think you're starting to see Pano kind of morph into that. You know, the game's starting to slow down. He's starting to understand angles and timing and, you know, knowing when to charge, when he can stay back. And, you know, once it does that, then the great players just continue to get better. And so it's been a great sight to see because he went through so much last year. And so it's good to see him kind of bounce back and start to be the player that I think Coach B and those guys knew that they had signed.
0: We really appreciate your time, as always. Have a great call tonight. We'll be listening, and we'll talk to you again soon. Thank you.
1: Thank you, man.
0: That's Brad Henderson on the Farm Bureau guest on the all-time hits leader at Ole Miss, so he knows a thing or two about personal milestones like Judd Uttermark. Ole Miss and Alabama starting here in an hour and 45 minutes from right now, and you can listen to that on many of these stations. And if you don't get the Ole Miss game on your local Super Talk station, guess what? You're getting the Mississippi State game on your local Super Talk station. He joined us on the Farm Bureau guest line. We'll be right back in just a bit.

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0: Sports Talk Mississippi here with you on a Thursday afternoon. Weekend's coming up. If you're a State fan or an Ole Miss fan, baseball is away. It's early on Saturday for Mississippi State. What am I trying to say? I'm trying to say you got time to mow the grass. Needs to be done this weekend. And our friends at Ag Up have got the mower for you. And if you've got the big deals, you got the big, you know, area you got to handle.
1: You got the property, the farm.
0: Call it what you will.
1: The hunting land.
0: Whatever it is.
1: The escape.
0: If you got acres, if you look at your house and you're like, we're talking about acres, we're not talking about, you know, that's not my yard. 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What's up on Sports Talk Mississippi? I mean, if you're judging it by the first hour, brother, your guest is as good as mine. But we were supposed to do, later today, we're going to do a thought exercise. So I'll give a little more detail about it as we get there. But we're just going to tell you what we think about our gut feeling on all 16 SEC teams, their win-loss record, based on nothing but vibes. That's coming up in the College Football Fix. It's a little bit, a little while. But we've got some more baseball to talk about. Three huge series here in the Magnolia State. Not all in the Magnolia State, but for our teams. Mississippi State, Texas A&M, Ole Miss, Alabama, and, of course, Southern Miss trying to win the Sun Belt Championship.
1: It's on the line.
0: When they take on Georgia Southern this weekend.
1: Well, sort of on the line. They need help, obviously.
0: They need. So do we see that if they finish tied, Coastal still is the – they would be co-champs, but Coastal would be the one seed?
1: Correct.
0: Okay. So they need Louisiana to take two games from Coastal. Mm-hmm. And if Southern can sweep, that would be good enough.
1: Yes, it would. So dove into Ole Miss Alabama right there with Brad. Is there anything left hanging on for you in/from College Station?
0: I'm interested to see how State plays. State's just been a better road team this year. They're 8-4 on the road. Regardless of how this series wraps up, they will finish the season with more road SEC wins than home SEC wins. That's a really weird outlier statistic. But that being said, this is a good Texas A&M team. They can hit the baseball. I expect some high-scoring games. Maybe not tonight with Valinkas on the mound, but Friday, Saturday, I think there'll be some runs on the board, and State's offense is going to have to show up. Ace Reese he had a great weekend last week despite the results. He had 8 hits on the weekend. Jacob Parker, I want to see, you know, he had a good night Friday night or Thursday night. Friday, Saturday, he was not good. And, you know, had the bases loaded and pops up on a 3-0 pitch. Just wasn't his normal self. It's always batting average dropped about 20 points last weekend. You know, you wonder, as a freshman, is he kind of hitting that wall a little bit, or can he find a way to push through that? State needs its big bats to show up, and if they can do that, State's going to have a great chance to not only win the game that they absolutely have to win, but to win another game and possibly take the series and put themselves into contention for a super regional.
1: Mm-hmm, for sure. You've got the SEC tournament next weekend, and they're doing ABS. If you're a Major League Baseball fan, you know what that is, where you can challenge balls and strikes. Kudos to the SEC. They gave a full, with graphics and everything, explainer of how this is going to be implemented next week in Hoover. And I love it. I love it so much. I want to go through it, a lot of it anyway, with you guys. Mm-hmm. 3 challenges per team per game. The home plate umpire will call balls and strikes unaided by ABS, obviously. But each team can challenge an individual strike or ball call on either offense or defense. So you don't have to be hitting to do it. And, of course, you appeal to ABS. A challenge may occur at any point in a plate appearance, including at the end of an appearance, if there's a walk or called third strike or whatever. The defensive team cannot challenge a strike, and the offensive team cannot challenge a ball. I don't know why you ever would, but yeah, you cannot.
0: So, exactly, yeah.
1: 3 challenges per team. The strike zone will be 19 inches wide. The upper boundary of the batter will be 58% of the batter, and the lower boundary will be 23% of the height of the batter. That's how they're going to measure it. So it changes based on height. I don't know if they're going to measure each player. I would assume that's what they're going to do.
0: You would think, yeah.
1: But anyway. All right, challenge authority. Three people can initiate the challenge. None of them are the coach. It has to be a player on the field. Pitcher, catcher, or batter only. Shortstop can't do it. Second baseman can't do it. Coach can't do it. Only three players on the field can initiate a challenge. As you guys know, it is the tap on the head. Mm-hmm. And it's got to be within 3 seconds. If you wait a while and you tap your head, too late. It's got to be almost immediate. You hear the call, tap on your head to challenge.
0: Right.
1: How a challenge works, you tap the cap, the umpire will signal to the press box and announce that a challenge has been initiated. The pitch tracking review will be done with the electronic strike zone, and the video board and the broadcast will both show the pitch location and confirm or deny the challenge. They actually have an example video right here of the Met scoreboard showing exactly what it will look like. So you will see in real time what the umpires see. Also, you cannot do an ABS challenge if a coach initiates a challenge. Okay. So if a coach is challenging something, you can't do ABS.
0: Out or safe. You can't also challenge. Okay.
1: Correct.
0: Which it feels like, what would a coach challenge? I guess maybe like, you know, ball was hit by pitch.
1: I guess yeah, it would be the thing.
0: But like, what they're very, it doesn't feel like there's a lot of overlap.
1: There. No. If the call on the field is overturned, meaning the challenge is successful, you will keep it. You will keep it. It does not matter how many times you challenge. If you keep winning them, you keep all three.
0: Right.
1: Obviously, if you lose the challenge, you lose one of your three.
0: Also, you're allowed to point and laugh at the umpire if he's wrong. You idiot!
1: In the 10th inning and beyond, a team with zero remaining challenges at the start of an inning is provided one additional challenge for that inning only. You cannot carry them over, but you will have one in extra innings. No other player, as I said, can initiate the challenge. Or team personnel may... No other player or team personnel may signal to challenge. So the coach can't be like, challenge it. Nope. If that happens, it is not awarded. It has to be the three
0: figure,
1: people and the three people.
0: Gotta figure every coach. I mean, it would have to be quick, but every coach has got like a sign, right? Like a stroke of the chin or something like that.
1: You got like 2 seconds though. But I mean, if an umpire catches you, it's not awarded.
0: But that's like, how are they going to, like, you know.
1: If the pitcher looks over and gets a signal and looks back.
0: Like, if I'm the catcher, I'm gonna make a point to look in the dugout after every pitch. So the guy's like, oh, I'll look in the dugout after every pitch. I don't know.
1: Teams, including players, coaches, and any team personnel, are prohibited from using information received directly or indirectly from any electronic devices to inform a decision whether or not to challenge. The SEC will conduct random spot checks of dugouts and team areas. So if you've got like an iPad pulled up with the game broadcast, an ump sees it and, you know, you get ejected from the game and stuff
0: right,
1: like that.
0: Right.
1: Let's see. If a pitch is called a strike and the batter requests a challenge, but the umpire believes the batter may have offered, the umpire must confirm no swing before initiating the review. So that's probably where you're talking about a challenge as well from the coach, is whether or not.

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1: It's at 19 inches. 8.5, you can do the math. At 8.5 is the halfway point, blah, blah, blah. If any part of the ball intersects the strike zone, it is called a strike. If any part of that, that's been a weird thing in Major League Baseball fan discourse. If it's barely just by, a frog's hair, a strike, people don't think that should be called. Okay, at what point then?
2: No.
1: That doesn't make sense.
2: A strike is a strike. Simple as that.
1: Framing does not matter at all. I guess that does for umpires. If you're out of challenges and you got a catcher that frames great, then great. But that won't impact this at all. Each player will be measured, and there's some FAQs, but I think they've all been answered. So really good stuff there. If you guys want to see it, it's on the SEC website. Breaks it all down, but that's as clear as day to me. Excited to see it next week. Sports Talk Mississippi. We'll be back.
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9: You're listening to Super Talk News. I'm Caleb Saylor. Four people accused of selling fentanyl in Mississippi have been indicted on federal charges. The Lowndes County Sheriff's Office identified the suspects as 35-year-old Joshua Wilson, 34-year-old Victor Shanklin, 27-year-old Ja'Kai Burton, and 25-year-old Jalen Shelton. Each faces up to 10 years in prison if convicted. An 18-wheeler was cooking up baked potatoes after catching fire along the Mississippi Gulf Coast. Jackson County Fire Protection crews responded to a semi-truck that had caught a blaze on I-10 on Thursday around 9 a.m. According to officials, the truck driver who

0: was hauling potatoes along his journey, was able to get most of the blaze under control before first responders arrived at the scene. For more information, head on over to supertall.fm.
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7: A few questions on the ABS that we did not answer. Same question, where will the two-dimensional rectangle that determines balls and strikes be located? On the front of the plate, on the back of the plate? Here is your answer. Over the middle of home plate is where the rectangle is located, 8.5 inches in front of the back tip of the plate. So 8.5 inches from the back tip of the plate, or as they say, over the middle. So where it crosses the plate is actually not accurate. In the ABS, it's where it crosses the middle of the plate is what will determine a ball and a strike.
8: There you go. Mark in Eupora says, if you have Steiner baseball analytics, you have 144 and two-fifths chance to win every challenge. Because I know you can't throw a strike to me.
7: Somebody here at the office said that was their favorite part of the show yesterday.
8: It was great. It was fantastic. That person has taste.
7: Dwight, I see your message, and no, it's not.
8: honestly, that's like bigger than I can imagine, to be honest with you. That's that's got to be like, you know, this like this. You know, I didn't realize the plate was that wide.
7: And for some of you, Matt Stahl at AL.com. Heard what Steve Sarkisian said about taking basket weaving at Ole Miss, which, by the way, I learned today that Texas offers a class in how to sleep better. You can take a improve your sleep class at Texas. Also, how to be cool in 2026 is a class that is offered at Texas.
8: So, I need to know more about that one.
7: No, we don't. But Matt Stahl at AL.com reached out to an actual basket weaver, Matt Tommy, T-O-M-M-E-Y. He is a high-end basket maker. He actually has his own website and everything, matttommy.com. And, I mean, if these images of the stuff that he makes are legit, he is a very good basket weaver. These things are impressive looking. On his website here, if you want to look at them, you can buy some, too, if you want. I mean, he's got all different kinds. He even will teach you how to do it. He will even show you how to make vine out of kudzu. So he's helping fight our endless battle
8: with the invasive plant. I already knew that. I saw Castaway. So I knew how to do that.
7: He's been weaving baskets since the 1990s when he attended the University of...
8: I swear to God, if you say Mississippi.
7: Georgia.
8: Okay. I was going to lose it.
7: Man. But he did it as a hobby at Georgia, and he's made a career out of it. And, yeah, he's done a really good job. The interview is awesome. And he gives real quotes about, you know, how difficult it is and things like that. If you want to read it, you can at AL.com. But here it is. He said, quote, "I just say bless his heart. People don't know what they're talking about. Typical for a Texas fan, I'll say that.
8: Oh!
7: I think it's like anything. People don't really understand what goes into it. I'm not sure how basket making got such a bad rap other than I think they used to do it in mental health settings. So I'm not really sure how it became what it did. But yeah, I don't know. I just kind of shake my head and move on. I am confident after reading his description that Tommy here could not coach football at the level that Sark can. And I am confident that Sark could not basket weave at the level that this man can." That's great journalism, by the way. That's so funny.
8: Matt Stahl knows how to get these kind of stories. Like, there's nobody better. He's the one who was he was quoted on Capitol Hill by one of the guys talking about, you know, coaching. He knows how to find these little unique stories and turn them into features like this. So he really, you know, really, I don't know if good journalism is the right word. You know,
7: yeah, that's good journalism.
8: Is that what it is?
7: It's fun journalism.
8: So he makes stories that are worth reading. So congrats to Matt, friend of the program.
7: We need to have him on just to talk about stuff like this.
8: We do.
7: Hey, tell me about basket weaving.
8: Yeah.
7: I do love that colleges will charge out the rear end for classes like how to sleep better. You could take Harry Potter classes at college all around the country if you want to. I mean, that's journalism,
8: what?
7: You know?
8: All kinds
7: of ridiculous classes.
8: We're going to go off the rails a little bit here.
7: That's fine.
8: What niche class could Dr. Michael Borky teach?
7: Okay, there's a few.
8: Okay.
7: Like animal husbandry? Like how to properly care for exotic animals?
8: That's not a niche class. That's a class that is available at every agricultural school.
7: No, but I mean, I'm talking like how to take care of like your pet tortoise and gecko and stuff.
8: Okay, so tortoise care.
7: Or reptile care.
8: Or exotic animal care. I don't know that these aren't real classes. I was wanting to go a little deeper.
7: But that's something like, that I'm actually truly passionate about. I'm an animal lover. I love animals, all kinds of animals. I have a dream one day to have a property with chickens and cows and horses and a pond with turtles in it and fish and a room dedicated to aquariums and stuff in my house. I love it.
8: Okay.
7: And because of that, I watch a lot of YouTube of people that have and like properly care for exotic animals. And I've become kind of passionate about it because now, hey, Dad, in the pet trade, people unknowingly abuse animals because they don't know how to take care of them the right way. I could right now, without even writing a curriculum, teach a class on how to properly care for animals.
8: Well, there you go.
7: I'm obsessed with it.
8: Okay.
7: I watched a Camp Kennan video last night because I couldn't sleep. Lives in Florida, has like monitor lizards and stuff on his property. He's awesome. What about you?
8: I mean, history of pro wrestling would easily be one for me. I think I could teach a class on the history of Mississippi State sports. Like, you know, I could do football and basketball, baseball, that stuff. I could teach I wouldn't say a barbecue class, but I could teach like home ec almost kind of thing. Like I could teach guys how to cook. Like how to do basic stuff. Like, this is how you cook a steak. This is how you cook chicken, things like that. So, you know, you're not just an idiot.
7: There really would be a great benefit to home ec for dudes.
8: So, this is what happened. This, and Tony Bourdain talked about this once. He said, you know, in the 60s, the 50s and 60s, the guys took things like woodworking and shop, and the girls took home ec. And then, you know, because they didn't want to have separation like that anymore, they did away with those things. It should have been make everybody take it.
7: Yeah.
8: Like, everybody should know how to cook. Mm-hmm. You should know how to cook for yourself.
7: Yes.
8: So, yeah. But history of pro wrestling would be an incredible class.
7: I don't know if this can be a class or not, but somebody close to me has three kids. And his wife cannot go on girls' trips, can't go out of town, can't, because he actually cannot himself take
8: brutal.
7: Care of his children.
8: That's brutal.
7: Like I've lost respect for him as
8: should.
7: A man.
8: That's not a real man.
7: It's like she
8: if that guy's listening, if you're listening, sir, you're not a real man.
7: Like she's a big South Carolina fan, loves football.
8: Yeah. Can't
7: go to the game because can't leave the husband behind with the three kids. And it's like, I want to strangle you. That is
8: ridiculous.
7: Embarrassing.
8: That's ridiculous.
7: And so I don't know if you can turn that into a class or not, but
8: the first time, I don't think I ever was left alone with my oldest until we had the second one, until we had the youngest. But I want to say Emily was like maybe two or three the first time Jennifer went somewhere by herself, and they're both still alive. We have lots of good memories of those weekends. They were always fun. I always made sure to have a good time. So, yeah, you're less of a man if you can't be allowed to, if you can't hold your, you can't, you know, parent your children.
7: Yeah. Somebody says there's a class for that, or it used to be, have a baby that would randomly start crying and you had to care for it. I mean, you know, it's funny. It's not funny. Sometimes babies have, you know, colic or something and they can't stop crying. But a lot of baby crying is just related to, you got to try to find a creative way to make them fart. Truly.
8: The average baby crying is either hungry, tired, or dirty. That is like most of the Venn diagram. Like baby crying, those are the three things. It may be something else. It could be in pain or something, but that is usually a minuscule chance. If you haven't eaten, if they're not dirty, or if they're dirty, or they're just tired. Those are the three reasons babies cry for the most part.
7: And if they're still crying,
8: then you need to go to a doctor.
7: But pull up a YouTube video about like tricks to make a baby, you know, pass gas, and that works too. I remember, I used to have so much fun. I know this is kind of lame, I guess, talking about fart jokes on the radio, but when James was a baby, doing the, you know, spread the legs out, bring them back in, move them around, and then push. And they would just rip the loudest fart you've ever heard. I loved that. That was like my favorite part of having a baby, was when he was a little bit fussy, doing all the leg tricks and the, you know, holding them upright and kind of bending them a little bit and then loosening and bending them, and then they'd let it go. Gosh, that would make me laugh every time. I miss those days.
8: Yeah.
7: Now he does it on me, on purpose.
8: Yeah.
7: Yeah, I miss when, you know, it was cute. It's not cute anymore. Sports Talk Mississippi. What?
8: I must have misunderstood what you just said.
7: He walks up to me and will fart on me as a joke, and he thinks it's funny. And it's not funny.
8: Okay. Gotta be careful with that.
7: I know. It's gross. We'll be back.
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7: Morky and Haydad with you, Sports Talk Mississippi. During that last segment, if you want to call that a segment, we got a couple of messages from very new fathers out there in the trenches right now, boys. We're thinking about you. We've been there.
8: We've got a very new father, by the way.
7: Are you
8: incredibly,
7: sure?
8: Incredibly new. What?
7: I don't want to share unless he says we can. I don't. That's not my. Not my thing. I don't know. It's not. You can.
8: I'm not gonna say anything now.
7: You can.
8: No, I'm not
7: your boss. I don't.
8: No, it's too late.
7: You don't have to do anything that I say, brother.
8: I'm just saying. I guess.
7: They just haven't. They haven't made any kind of announcement yet or anything. I don't know. But really appreciate you guys. Somebody says Fart Talk Mississippi continue. Yeah.
8: I prefer flatulence talk. We're a little classier than that.
7: It's one of the new dads. Seriously though, if you have a new baby and they're just kind of fussing, but they're fed and they're changed and all that, go online, look at the leg tricks in order to get them to. That helps a ton. I'm telling you, it helps a ton. If you don't think about that, you should. And it's also really funny, truthfully. But I'm also immature.
8: That's true.
7: Just a little bit. We know the Saints home opener is going to be week 3 against the Raiders. Scale from 1 to 10. How into schedule release night are you?
8: The only thing I enjoy are the videos. You know, and I don't know if you saw this, by the way. The NFL has said they will not censor anyone making Mike Vrabel jokes. So, like,
7: the Chargers are going to.
8: The Chargers will. I don't know if the Chargers play the Patriots or not, but if they do, there will be a Mike Vrabel joke.
7: They'll find a way.
8: They'll find a way to do it. And some of the other ones will make some shots as well. So, yeah, we think about, was it like 2 years ago with the Titans, or 3 years ago when they went on?
7: Hey, Dad, that was 3 years ago.
8: Yeah, when they went out on Broadway and got, you know, a bunch of people like who didn't know anything about football. We get to see some teams be creative.
7: Hello, right, so. The group of girls, Cowboys, Cowboys, Cowboys. Yes, that's the Cowboys, and it's the Colts.
8: It was the Colts. Da-da-da, da-da-da. I laughed at almost every one of them. So I'm interested in that, but I'm the same way with the SEC, right? Like, I don't need a show. Just let me see the schedule. So when the Saints schedule comes out, I'll look at it, but then I will see who had the most creative video of the night, for sure.
7: Yeah, I do really like those. The Saints have done okay ones, but
8: they've been okay.
7: They could do better.
8: They had the one where they had the script writer come in and explain how they were going to script the NFL that time, and that it was okay. It was just okay. Now, I do remember they did one with the, and they made a 28-3 reference in it. Like, it was a little Easter egg.
7: Yeah.
8: So, other than that, yeah.
7: Those are fun. We do know, at least we think we know, that the Saints will start the season on the road.
8: Right.
7: At Detroit and then at Baltimore.
8: You know, if you're going to play Baltimore second week with a new coach, that's probably the best time to get them.
7: Probably.
8: That's a good team, though. But I think if the Saints are 1-1 coming out of that, they'll be fine. They'll be all right. I'm not too terribly worried about it.
7: No, you're right. Just get one of those. Come back home, beat the Raiders, be 2-1, and then we'll see what the rest of the schedule is tonight.
8: Yeah, at 2-1, you're good to go.
7: I can't decide if I love that it leaks or because it builds kind of suspense to the whole thing or not. I can't decide if at this point
8: at this point, I'd just be like, you know what, just put the schedule. Just put them out. Like, we don't have to have a primetime show for everything. I mean, this is my stick in the mud, old man talk. Like, guys, just give us the schedule. Like, I don't need a 1 hour special of here's week 7. Oh, what do we think? I don't need it. Just give me the schedule. Let me look at it and move on with our lives. That's just me. That's just something that I
7: won't watch the primetime show.
8: No.
7: I will just scroll social media and save
8: once
7: the best
8: the schedules
7: videos.
8: Are out, I will partake. But the actual show itself will not watch that. I mean, on top of that, baseball will be going on. So I'll be kind of locked into that.
7: That is true. And
8: should be getting Mississippi State's lineup soon, you would think. Did you ever read off the Ole Miss lineup?
7: No, but we did talk about it.
8: Okay.
7: But, I mean, sure, I can get to that right now. They did make some changes, but again, it's as Brad Henderson told us, it's the lefty-righty thing is mostly why it looks the way it does. It is interesting, though. Decker will lead off. Bassetta in right as usual. Uttermark at third as usual. Furness batting fourth. Federico in left tonight. Pano at short, Pacella going to DH for Ole Miss. That's an interesting one. Folly going to catch, and then Mosley in center field for the Rebels tonight. So a little different, but understandable. And, of course, Hunter Elliott on the hill tonight.
8: Andrew in Oxford says, what if I only listened here after the games had happened? Technically, that would be every show.
7: That would be.
8: If you listen on Thursday before a Friday game, you're still listening after the Sunday game.
7: Mm-hmm.
8: We got you.
7: We are always before or after a game.
8: We are inevitable.
7: College football fix after the news. Don't go anywhere. Quit.

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2: Fox News, I'm Tom Graham. President Trump is in Beijing for a summit with Chinese leader Xi Jinping. The two nations represent the world's two largest economies. Trade is a key focus of talks. Fox's Peter Ducey.
3: We know what President Trump wants, for the Chinese to open China up for American businesses. Xi wants the U.S. just to get out of the way if he decides to move on Taiwan.
2: Beijing recognizes the island as its territory. The U.S. recognizes Taiwan as independent. Democrats critical of President Trump, accusing him of not doing enough to stand up to the Chinese leader.
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6: Your Southwest Mississippi forecast from the National Weather Service calls for sunshine today and a high near 84 degrees. Tonight, mostly clear, low around 59. Mostly sunny tomorrow, high near 86. Mostly clear tomorrow night, low around 61. Mostly sunny on Saturday, high 85.
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8: You're listening to Super Talk News. I'm Caleb Saylor. Lieutenant Governor Delbert Hoseman has announced a new Senate Select Committee aimed at addressing redistricting. The news comes a day after Governor Tate Reeves called off a previously scheduled special session. Lawmakers were originally slated to reconvene in Jackson to assess a challenge to the state's Supreme Court electoral map. However, according to the governor, a series of court rulings had ultimately deemed the special session unnecessary. Instead of focusing on redistricting efforts this year, the governor plans on the legislature to tackle the topic ahead of next year's election cycle. You can find out more at supertalk.fm. 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
11: 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Did you know that every time you get behind the wheel, one simple decision can save your life? 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
8: A new Federal Reserve chair has been confirmed, with Kevin Warsh being approved by the U.S. Senate as Jerome Powell's replacement. The congressional chamber voted 54-45 to allow him to take over the post.
12: He's coming into this job very well prepared as a former Fed governor, a former economic advisor to presidents. He's been in the private sector. He's well respected, you know, in all sorts of different veins of the financial industry. So, we're I think all very positive on him moving into the chairmanship.
8: That was Gordon Fellows with the Mississippi Bankers Association. Warsh takes over with pressure from President Donald Trump to lower interest rates. His predecessor, Powell, often sparred with the White House when it came to the central bank's policies. Be sure to keep up with all things Mississippi by heading on over to supertalk.fm. I'm Caleb Saylor.
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0: Welcome back, Sports Talk Mississippi. Hour three already. Michael Borky and Brian Haydad with you. So glad that you guys are with us. It's a baseball day, but it's just after 5 o'clock. You know what time it is.
1: 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Thank you for your attention to this matter. So,
0: Real quick, because I got sent this during the break. There is a new website or whatever that is sending out NIL numbers attached to players on your favorite team's roster.
1: Is it a Hail State Diamond thing?
0: No, I don't know. But it's out there, and it's being shared around. Not the university donations thing. I'm not talking about that. I'm talking about there's people are getting a lot of run out of this. Here is how much this school is paying their roster, and here is the exact dollar amounts related to the players. They're calling them valuations. I'm here to tell you, if you see that, it's wrong.
1: Yeah.
0: Don't even bother. Because the text was, are we really paying this guy that, was the text. And the answer is no. Hey, Dad, they said Kewon Lacy's number was like $600,000.
1: It's
0: ridiculous. It is wrong for every player that they list.
1: Yeah.
0: Don't even give it any run. It's incorrect. I wish we got the actual numbers. This new publication doesn't have them. They're just not right. So anyway, PSA for you. If you see specific dollar amounts attached to a player being shared, it's not accurate. Now, here we go.
1: So on today's Thunder and Lightning podcast, Carlo Brown and I did a thought exercise based off. Have you ever read the book Blink by Malcolm Gladwell?
0: I have not.
1: All right. Basically, the premise of the book is very simple. Your gut instinct is usually correct. When you're in a situation, whatever you think first, go with it. So that's what we did for the SEC. We just went through every team, all 16 of them, and we just said, so the name of the team, what do you think their record's going to be? Without knowing the schedule, don't look at the schedule, don't think.
0: Okay.
1: Just act.
0: I don't think most days, so this sounds good to me.
1: Let's start it off then. Alabama.
0: 9-3.
1: That is what I said as well, and that will be Kalen DeBoer's last season in Tuscaloosa.
0: He just got a big fat contract extension, $60 million buyout whatever.
1: There's nothing I love more than when athletic directors do stuff like that. But if he misses the playoff for the second time in 3 years, he's going to go. Arkansas.
0: 3-9.
1: Did you listen to today's pod?
0: No, I didn't.
1: We're 2-2. 2-2. I said 3-9 as well. Auburn. You said, now I remember a few weeks ago we did this.
0: I think Auburn's going to be stinky 4-8.
1: 4-8. Hey. I said 6-6. At least back to 500. All right. Florida.
0: Ooh. Ooh. 7-5 or 8-4. I think they're going to be good.
1: They're not going to
0: be great, but they're going to be salty.
1: I have Florida 9-3. I think big step forward for Florida.
0: I wouldn't be shocked.
1: I buy Sumrall. So, Georgia.
0: 11-1.
1: 11-1 was what Carlo and I both said, just because it's Georgia. Kentucky.
0: 6-6.
1: That's what I said as well.
0: What the heck?
1: I have bought into Will Stein. I think he's got a good team, and I like Mincy, the quarterback transfer from Notre Dame.
0: You like Mincy? That's surprising.
1: Mincy.
0: Oh, see, I thought you were just a big fan of Barstool.
1: No.
0: And all of their content.
1: Not really. I'm not. All right, here's a tough one for you. LSU.
0: 8-4.
1: That will have some people upset down on the bayou. I said 9-3. And probably missing the play. I just don't buy into Levitt. I just don't buy into the guy. So we'll say State and Ole Miss for the end. So we'll go to Missouri.
0: 8-4.
1: 8-4 feels right, right? I mean, that's kind of where that program is. I buy into Austin Simmons. My issue, the first thing I thought of was, I don't know when Ahmad Hardy will be back.
0: That is unfortunately a big loss.
1: You know, if he's out for 5 games. Could be tough. Yeah. All right, but we'll move on. We're not overthinking things here.
0: No.
1: Oklahoma.
0: 8-4.
1: So I think I said 9-3. I just don't with Mateer. Is it first half of the season Mateer? They're 11-1. Second half of the season Mateer, they're 6-6. So somewhere in the middle, I guess. So I said 9-3. All right. South Carolina.
0: 5-7. Beamer gets fired.
1: I said the same. Yeah. Beamer and DeBoer are the two I've got getting the axe at the end of this season. Tennessee.
0: 8-4. Heupel is on the chopping block.
1: He'd be on the hot seat. I don't think he'd get fired.
0: Probably give him another year.
1: I also said 8-4. We really are one
0: concerned
1: brain
0: about the quarterback position.
1: Just don't know who it is. Yeah. I mean, they are one of the schools having a real competition. And it could end up being a true freshman, which will be that's tough. Texas.
0: 10-2.
1: That's what I said as well.
0: What the heck?
1: I mean, we're just. I don't think they'll be good 11-1, but I don't think they'll be 9-3 either. So 10-2 worked. All right. And then Texas A&M.
0: 9-3.
1: I went with the meme.
0: Texas 8-4?
1: Texas 8-4. Just don't like Marcel Reed.
0: Don't like Marcel Reed. So many bodies on defense, though.
1: They're really talented. That's gonna have Elko with a little heat if he goes 8-4 with this team. But that's just where I have him. And then Vandy.
0: 6-6.
1: Carlo went full regression. He said 3-9. I said 5-7. Just because I think then we start a true freshman quarterback. That's tough.
0: It's tough. But they've recruited well. They're portaling well. They don't have the worst roster in the league. I don't think that.
1: No, they don't have the worst roster in the league by any stretch of the imagination. All right. Ole Miss.
0: 10-2?
1: I said 9-3. And
0: that's
1: fair. Because I believe a new head football coach, he'll blow one game. There'll be one game where Pete Golding
0: schedule is tougher too.
1: Yeah, and so but having Chambliss and Lacey and the pieces they have on defense, I'm not saying they're too big to fail, but they are going to be good. Like I said, I've been saying it for the past few months. Like the real test of Golding as a coach is next season when Chambliss and Lacey and those guys are all gone, and it's more his team. So, State.
0: 6-6.
1: I said 6-6 as well.
0: Schedule's tougher.
1: Schedule's very tough.
0: More talented.
1: Yeah. They are more talented, and defensively they will be better with Arnett.
0: Better in the trenches on defense, too, I think.
1: I think, for sure. For sure. But that offensive line still gives me a lot of pause. If I knew that offensive line was good, I could talk myself into 8. Because I buy into Kamario Taylor, and I buy into to Arnett. But that offensive line.
0: Fluff is going to be good. The running back room is good.
1: Running back should be fine. Anthony Evans.
0: Have a high-end receiver.
1: I'm just going to trust Levy's evaluations on receivers going forward. You know, he's had two straight years of having an all-SEC receiver on the roster. And you know, he knows how to find guys in that spot. So, who has the worst roster in the SEC?
0: Arkansas.
1: Jinx, Arkansas. I mean, that's just the correct answer, you know. They just are not where they need to be from a talent standpoint. Good news is it's the portal, so you can, you know, be better next year. But they're just not where they want to be right this second.
0: Yeah. And somebody on the text line says, need to see the Ole Miss offense without Weiss. Totally fair. It's just weapons are just so, they're so good.
1: Well, that's why I said 9-3. Yeah. I'm not worried about Ole Miss. I just think they will drop a game. I mean, they play Texas, Georgia,
0: and Oklahoma.
1: LSU, Oklahoma.
0: At Florida.
1: Louisville is a good team. They're going to lose some of these games.
0: That's what happens in football.
1: Yeah. You know, I don't think the notion that SEC defensive coordinators have a year's worth of tape on Trinidad Chambliss now. They know how to attack him a little bit better.
0: Yeah, so did Kirby, and look at what he did in the Sugar Bowl.
1: Well, he did, but he made some ridiculous plays. Like, there were plays. Well, what I'm saying is, he made outlier plays.
0: Are they like, outliers?
1: Yes.
0: For him?
1: There are some of those plays where, like, if you ran that exact play against them 100 times, what the outcome that occurred would only happen that one time. Ole Miss got the one time it could happen. Like, some of those plays, like, Georgia brought pressure. They had him dead to rights, and he just got away.
0: But that's his skill.
1: That is his skill, but I think. Look, Trinidad Chambliss is probably going to be my All-SEC quarterback. Don't think I'm hating on him. I'm just saying that it doesn't hurt to have another year of film on a guy.
0: By his 13th game, isn't that enough film?
1: I mean, I don't know. I watched Georgia struggle against him. And Ole Miss, you know, Miami didn't struggle against him because they had two elite pass rushers.
0: Well, and he was spectacular in the second half of that game.
1: He was really good in the game, yeah. So what we also did on the pod, and we'll do that, we'll come back and do that again. The floor and the ceiling for State and Ole Miss.
0: I like it.
1: So how good can they be, and how bad can it get? What's the worst case scenarios for Mississippi State and Ole Miss? We'll do that when we come back. Sports Talk Mississippi, back in just a minute.
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0: Super Talk Mississippi.
1: The lesser known third song from Cake right here. Everybody knows the other two. Yeah. That's the other one right there. Sports Talk Mississippi with you here on a Thursday. Before we get back into this this football discussion, Mississippi State has put out their starting lineup for tonight's game one against Texas A&M. So let's dive into it. Garrick Frey leads off. He'll play second base. Batting second but playing third is Ace Reese. Noah Sullivan's your DH. He's hitting third. Jacob Parker, the freshman, batting cleanup. He's in right field. Blake Beavis is batting fifth. He'll play first. Bryce Chance is in center. He'll bat sixth. With a left-hander on the mound, Vitas Valencias is in left field for the Bulldogs. He'll bat seventh. Kevin Milewski behind the plate. He'll bat eighth. Ryder Woodson at shortstop. So I assume Drew Wires still suffering from the after effects of being hit by that ball in batting practice last week. He is not in the starting lineup for the Dogs. Tomas Valencias, of course, on the mound for Mississippi State, trying to get that win. Over in Hattiesburg, their lineup out as well. Seth Smith leads off. He's playing shortstop. Joey Urban's in center. He'll bat second. Kyle Morrison batting third, but playing second. Davis Gillespie is the cleanup man in left field. Matthew Russo at first, batting fifth. Dre Barrett's the DH tonight. He'll bat sixth. Ben Higdon is in right field. He'll bat seventh. Tucker Stockman behind the plate. He's your catcher. Ty Long at third. He'll bat ninth. And Graydon Harris, the Golden Eagles Ferris Trophy nominee on the mound for tonight's game against Georgia Southern. So we just went through, we did a complete gut feel, vibes-only prediction for the SEC. Chances are, if we sat down and added up all the games, it wouldn't work. You know, we don't have the helmet schedule in front of us. We want to take it a step further now for the teams here, for Mississippi State and Ole Miss. And start with, I want to talk about ceilings and floors. So let's start with the Rebels. What's the ceiling for Ole Miss? I say it's 11-1. I don't think anybody's going undefeated. But their ceiling, if everybody plays the best they can, and Golding is indeed a top-level coach, that can be an 11-1 football.
2: Yeah, that roster can beat every team on their schedule. And not like an any given Sunday kind of thing. No, they can line up with every team on their schedule. But like you, I mean, Nick Saban went, what, undefeated twice in his entire run at Alabama? Yeah. Wait, he never did he?
1: He went undefeated once, I think, didn't he?
2: Let me verify. But it underscores just how difficult going undefeated is to the point where even on a ceiling floor discussion.
1: I know he went undefeated in the COVID year, which, I mean, don't take anything away from that.
2: Twice.
1: All SEC.
2: Twice. I was right the first time. 2009 and 2020. So yeah. He coached from 2007 to 2023 and went undefeated twice. In what could be the greatest run of any head coach in the history of the sport.
1: Right.
2: So, yeah, 11.
1: 11-1. What's their floor, in your opinion?
2: I mean, 6?
1: That's where I came out as well, where my scenario was Louisville's a good team. And you go out and you lose that game, and you've already got a loss, and everybody's like, oh, all the luster. You know, from a national perspective, all the luster is lost. You know, if LSU beats Clemson, right, and you're like, oh, they've already got a loss. It's not as big a deal. But it's still an emotional game, and Ole Miss loses it, and they just collapse under the weight of not getting that game.
2: Mm-hmm.
1: And then they lose to Alabama. They play Alabama, right?
2: Ole Miss does not play Alabama.
1: Texas.
2: LSU at Florida, at Vanderbilt, Missouri, at Texas, Auburn, Georgia, at Oklahoma, Wofford State.
1: So, yeah, you lose to, you know, Georgia, LSU, Louisville, Florida, Oklahoma, Texas, there's 6 right there.
2: Yeah.
1: Could easily happen.
2: Entirely plausible. As a
1: easily,
2: floor.
1: Easily is not the right word. Could happen.
2: Entirely plausible.
1: It's plausible. It's not probable by any stretch of the imagination, but it is plausible. What about for State? What's the ceiling for the Bulldogs, in your opinion?
2: 8?
1: Okay.
2: Maybe higher?
1: Mine was 9. I said 9-3, that they would win their 3 non-conference games, beat Vandy, beat Auburn, beat South Carolina, beat Missouri, and beat Ole Miss, and then beat one of Alabama or Oklahoma at home. That's your ceiling. And how I got there was there are 3 things that have to happen, and I go into a lot more detail about this on tomorrow's Thunder and Lightning podcast. One, Kamara Taylor has to be elite. And what I'm saying is Dak Prescott junior year, I need that from Kamario Taylor. Is that unfair? Yes. But is that what it's going to take? Yes. Also, yes. So there's that. Two, defense has got to be better. I'm counting on that. All right. Regardless of what State does this year, I think the defense will be better. Zach Arnett is a real defensive coordinator. He has coordinated good defenses in this league before. He knows how to take advantage of the talent the State has. I believe in Zach Arnett. He'll have the defense playing better. The third one is where I'm concerned, is the offensive line. Mm-hmm. And if here's what I said. They have to be good enough. They don't have to be good necessarily, but good enough. Can they be a C offensive line, an average offensive line? I think with an average offensive line, with the way I think State's going to improve on defense and the talent that I believe Kamario Taylor has, that's a team that can win a lot of games. But if that offensive line doesn't show up, if they're not good, then you're going to struggle. The floor for State.
2: Is it 2 or 3?
1: It's 2-10. It's you lose all of your conference games and you lose to Minnesota. State has a really, I wouldn't say it's a, the gap between State's floor and State's ceiling
2: is
1: huge. Yeah. That's why I think they end up in the middle there. Whereas with Ole Miss, they're talented enough that they're closer to their ceiling. I'll just tell you right now, if Kiffin were the head coach at Ole Miss, I would be locked in as 11-1 and probably pick them to win the SEC.
2: Does 9-3 get you in the playoff? It can.
1: It's going to be tight. It would be super tight.
2: It can because the SEC does provide more opportunities for wins because there are more league games. However, if the committee does what they've done each of the last two seasons, guys, strength of schedule didn't really matter last year. It didn't. If you, like, take Ole Miss, Texas A&M. Ole Miss was a better football team than Texas A&M, so they ultimately got it right. I'm talking about on paper. Why was Ole Miss seeded ahead of Texas A&M?
1: Yeah, that's a good question.
2: On paper, when you compared the resumes, that should have mattered. It didn't. I mean, you look at the last 2 years with all the decisions they made, seeding, who got in, who didn't, et cetera, strength of schedule was not a big factor. Do you expect them to suddenly change their minds this offseason? If we get a chance to visit with Greg Sankey at Media Days, I'm going to ask him. Because remember, last year it was they're going to start considering strength of schedule.
1: Yeah.
2: Their actions tell you that that's not really something they're considering yet.
1: I don't think 9-3 gets you in.
2: You
1: need a lot of help. I mean, there hasn't been a 9-3 team get in yet, right?
2: I do not believe so.
1: So, especially if, you know, if I say LSU is 9-3 and I say Ole Miss is 9-3, who won that game could be Ole Miss LSU in that kind of scenario, it could be sort of like what Miami and Notre Dame were this year.
2: Yeah, who won?
1: Who won that game is the one that gets it.
2: But you can't have, I mean, a 10-2 Big 12 team. Yeah, we saw it. I'm just not convinced that the committee's good. And by the way, the SEC kind of lost that cachet too.
1: Mm-hmm.
2: Well, yeah, they're 9-3, but they're in the SEC. Well, what does that mean now?
1: Yeah, that doesn't mean what it meant 2 years ago. I mean, 2 years ago.
2: It should, but it doesn't.
1: 2 years ago, there was legit discussion about Ole Miss, Alabama, South Carolina at 9-3 getting in, right? Last year, there really wasn't legit discussion about Texas at 9-3. There wasn't even really legit discussion about Vandy getting in at 10-2.
2: Yeah, there wasn't at all.
1: I mean, there wasn't a lot of, like, the last thing we talked about was Miami or Notre Dame. Nobody was talking about should Texas.
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5: Entering their three-game set this weekend, both Mississippi State and Texas A&M are eager to put the sting of recent disappointments behind them. Both dropped 2 of 3 last weekend, and both would like to head to next week's SEC tournament in Hoover, Alabama with some momentum. Tonight, the teams face off looking for an important series opening victory here at Bluebell Park. Hi there, Hail State, with the godfather of Southeastern Conference Baseball, Coach Ron Polk. I'm Neil Price. Thanks for joining us here in Bryan College Station. Coach, both of these teams have plenty to play for. In State's case, the Bulldogs are trying to lock up one of those top 16.

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1: Interesting to see how they do with the Auburn Tigers. But, this is our last weekend, as it is Texas A&M. And, by this time of year, sometimes you have some injuries, and I think it's happened to both clubs, maybe even more to Texas A&M than us. But everybody has something to play for. Seeding in Hoover, seeding host to regional, a lot of things in play for. And so you like to win the last three or two of the last three for the committee to look at and say you finished strong. What you don't want to do is get swept or lose five out of six the last two weekends, and there's any doubt in their mind when they make the decisions, because they'll have some tough decisions to make to put the field in place, but it's not going to happen until after we get to Hoover, and Hoover goes by all these parameters, as if it's a tie, you got to go down to five or six different levels to determine how to break it. But thankfully, Texas A&M didn't play one ball game, so they'll not tie it with anybody.
2: Well, they could with Texas. Texas is
1: They
2: only played two games because of weather here earlier in the year. So those two teams, in theory, could end in a tie. But in terms of having a tiebreaker, if State finds a way to get two wins here, it could find a way, in theory, to leapfrog Texas A&M in the jockeying for position at the SEC tournament. If you're wondering, Coach talked about that muddied middle of the SEC. There are eight teams within 2.5 games of each other right now battling for those final spots, and there is still an outside chance that State could get into the top four. Now, the Bulldogs have to have a fantastic weekend here in College Station. They also need some help in order for that to happen. But if State can find a way to get one here, may feel really good about getting back to Duty Noble Field for a regional. If it could win two or more, maybe it could find a way to sneak back in to those top eight NCAA seeds. Now, this is a matchup of two of the biggest offenses in the SEC. What intrigues me, I think State on paper, Coach Polk, may have an edge on the mound. So how important is it for the Bulldogs to try and use that advantage to slow down a really hot-hitting Texas A&M team?
1: Well, it is a good offense. They struggled a little bit with keeping the pitchers healthy. In fact, it started today, and I'll talk more about him later. He's only been in one game as a starter. So they're mixing and matching right now, which happens a lot because of injuries. But everybody's carrying 19, 20, 21 pitchers. There's some good arms that probably haven't got the pitch very much. And so, yeah, it's going to be a matchup right now. I think our pitching staff is holding up very well. Ryan McPherson got hurt a little bit. Backing up home plate, twisted his ankle on the turf a little bit. I thought he got wrapped up on the mound, but he told me it was after backing up home plate. But, what we're playing for right now is everybody wants to play in Hoover. Well, everyone's going to play in Hoover, but you don't want to have to play in those early games. And so you're going to get a double bye if you're 1-2-3-4. And in baseball, that is huge because you don't have to use two of your better pitchers. Hard to come out of a bracket like Hoover has if you have to play on Tuesday and Wednesday and everybody else has a day off.
2: Yeah, your pitching can line back up for the weekend the deeper that you can get before you have to play that first game. And keep in mind, it is a 16-team field, single elimination. So if State can find a way to get to Wednesday, if it could find a way to get to Thursday, suddenly you're talking about being closer to getting that weekend rotation back around and staying where you need to be in some really meaningful games. The most meaningful right now is the one immediately ahead of State and Texas A&M. It's the first game of the weekend here in Aggieland. Escape to Harrah's Gulf Coast in Biloxi for the perfect mix of excitement and relaxation with rooms starting at $85. Book your trip today. As first pitch approaches, Coach Polk will preview tonight's pitching matchup, and I'll pass along the starting lineups. Plus, Jeff Marson will set the stage for what else is happening across the SEC. Up next, though, I'll talk with the voice of the Aggies, Andrew Monaco, to get a look at the Texas A&M team that State will face this weekend. Glad to have you with us. It is warm here in the Lone Star State. Blue sky overhead, a few stray white clouds. Going to be a great night for baseball. This is Mississippi State Baseball from Learfield.
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10: Everybody, glad to have you with us tonight at Bluebell Park in Bryan College Station. It's Mississippi State and Texas A&M in the final three-game series of the regular season. Mississippi State at 38-14 entering tonight, 15-12 in the SEC. Texas A&M 37-12, 16-10 in the SEC. If the SEC tournament started tonight, the Aggies would be the number two seed behind Georgia. State is just a game and a half back of A&M in the league standings, so it is a huge weekend with regard to SEC tournament seeding implications, potential NCAA implications, all of it on the line as these two teams square off this weekend. All of our stolen bases are brought to you by Wade Incorporated, Mississippi's number one John Deere dealer. Remember, nothing runs like a deer but a Bulldog. It's an A&M team that has been terrific offensively this season. They just eclipsed the 100 home run plateau not that long ago. The issue has been pitching, and in particular, keeping pitchers healthy. Those injuries have spilled over to position guys over the last couple of weeks as well. And I sat down with Andrew Monaco, the voice of the Aggies, earlier today, and I asked him how significant the injuries have been for A&M down the stretch.
11: Yeah, now you find out whether you have depth and talent or just guys. And Ben Royo showed there's some veteran experience since he came in for Boston Counter. But two guys get hit in the face. Chris Akopian at LSU, Boston Counter in the Ole Miss series. Nico Partita, just the way the weather has been, did a split on a ground ball to third, and that leg gave out. Possibly could pinch hit this weekend. Not going to rush him. But, Neil, when you go back to the beginning of the year, this is a team that is without Josh Stewart, the number 12, who was going to be part of that bridge to Clayton Freshcorn. An important part, could start if we needed him. And Cade McCoy, who was probably going to pitch at some point he was going to be a weekend starter. But as you know, at some point, okay, it's what you deal with. You know what I mean? You do it. So you would love to have it healthy. Different from last year, I think, but some of the same things popping up. But when you still have Grohovac and Sorrell, you can kind of make it a little bit easier.
10: Well, and the offense has been a huge piece. So, you know, I know Michael Early is no stranger to this place now, 5 years in, but what is it about what he's done that's allowed this offense to really take off?
11: There's a patience at the plate, and again, I think fans don't understand. You and I do. You got to take the balls and swing at the strikes. You can't expand the strike zone. And, you know, we struck out 17 times in the last game against Ole Miss, and he was upset because, one, they can't really field as well as other teams in the SEC, and that's 17 fewer times that they have a chance to make an error in a game. When you expand, now they did it against LSU, and I thought they adjusted after that series very well. He knows that not all strikeouts are created equally. You can have productive outs, but you only get 27 of them. So if you're going to have 17 of them via the strikeout, now you're only putting 10 balls in play. But that's been the whole key. And you go back to the years at Omaha, he has his paw prints all over that offense. And because these are his same guys who stayed after the coaching change, you see that. Now it's the residue of that is to the Partitas and to the Kellners, and he was instrumental. Hakopian was struggling, and he trusted Chris in that, look, you're such a good hitter. I'm going to give you some time, but he brought him in, and he said, look, this is what you're doing. This is what you were doing before. And he almost let it say, okay, he needed to figure that out. And Chris's dad is a great hitting coach as well. But I think it's because of that. And you know, when you're taught something and then you have the success onto the field with it, it kind of resonates a little bit more.
10: All right, so talk to me about how Aiden Sims' injury, at least in the short term, has changed what the pitching plan has to be, and has it added more pressure? Have guys been willing to step up so far? I mean, we'll find out over the course of the weekend, but what's it done to the pitching plan?
11: Yeah, this will be the first time. So he was on a pitch limit his last two outings. This is the longest and the most pitches he's ever thrown in his career, not at A&M, even in high school. And he's been a revelation. Again, from last year, a couple of Tuesdays into these innings, and being the Sunday guy, then the Saturday guy. So last week, you go with Ethan Darden as an opener against Ole Miss, and then Michael brought in Shane Sadeo. So it was almost like Sadeo back out of the bullpen. And the reason why we've been TBA on Sundays is if he needs Weston Moss to win a game on a Friday or Saturday or a Thursday, Friday, he'll go with Weston Moss, and then we'll deal with that later. For Aiden Sims, Gavin Lyons, they have been kind of Sims starts, Lyons finishes, and we never get to Freshcorn, which is the good thing, but I think you would rely on Gavin Lyons, and I think you would rely on someone like Grant Cunningham as well. Now, Juan Vargas has been a Tuesday starter just for that reason, but Cunningham has pitched at Washington, so I think you have to rely sometimes on the veterans, but this is as jumbled a pitching staff or a pitching series as we've had all season long.
10: Well, and what's true for everyone this time of year is all hands on deck. That's how it works. So always good to see you. We'll catch up with you again before the weekend's over. Thanks for the time.
11: Pleasure, my friend. Thank you.
10: That is Andrew Monaco, the voice of the Fighting Texas Aggies, and we appreciate his preview of the Aggies team that State will face this weekend. 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When we continue, Coach Polk will preview tonight's pitching matchup. It's game one between State and Texas A&M from Bryan College Station. 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
10: Time now to take a look at the pitching matchup for tonight's game, brought to you by Bracken Construction, the contractor of choice since 1956. We've got a pair of left-handers tonight. Tomas Valenkis for Mississippi State, 8-2 with a 2.52 ERA. He'll be making his 14th start of the season opposite Ethan Darden. The senior southpaw for Texas A&M is 4-1 with a 3.33 ERA. And Coach Polk, to your point earlier, will be making just his second start of the season tonight against State.
19: Yeah, I think we have the edge of tonight with our boy going. But this young man that we're facing is a senior, and he transferred from Clemson, got in the portal, was at Clemson for 3 years, and now he's an Aggie here in College Station. But I think he has a right hand. In fact, I didn't even know if he's left-handed or right-handed. I think he's a right-hander. And talking to one of our coaches, he's going to be type of guy, might go 3 or 4 innings. He went 2 innings, I think, against Ole Miss last weekend. But this is not one of the regular starters. One appearance. 21 appearances, one start going into a weekend for 3 games, a Friday, Saturday, Sunday. This is a Thursday, Friday, Saturday. It's very unusual. That's what the situation is for the Aggies. He's 4-1, 27 innings pitched, 23 hits, 235 batting average against, which is good, 10 earned runs, and 12 walks and 20 Ks. Looks like he could be somewhat of a strike thrower. Not a big guy, little guy, and his fastball is going to be 88-92. Has a slurve, a curveball for the left-handed hitters, which will make it tough on our lefties. Slider cutter is also very good with depth. And changeup occasionally is 83-86. Not going to fire bullets by you, but he's the type of guy that can wear you through the lineup, at least get some outs early in the count. But I don't know what they're going to do in the bullpen. They don't want to go anybody else. They need to. They just want to cut by this particular ball game and see what they got left in bullets in the rest of the weekend. We got an ace going right now. I think I can say he's an ace. Ryan McPherson, also considered an ace, but he's been injured. We hope to get him back this weekend like we did last week, and hopefully he doesn't do anything more damage to his ankle that he sprained back in up home plate. But we're going to get a strike throw again out of Tomas. Every time Tomas gets out there, you know he's going to pump the zone. He's going to power arm the guys. He's got a great fastball, and the batting average against him is 209. And he's getting better and better. Had a couple outings earlier, maybe a little struggle a little bit, but the last two have been really outstanding.
10: 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Big night around the SEC All-Series getting underway tonight on the final weekend of the regular year. And for a look at the out-of-town scoreboard, we say hello to Jeff Marson. Jeff?
20: Last chance for teams to make their move for the SEC standings as we approach the SEC tournament coming up next week. And as Neil said, everybody getting started on this Thursday night. A couple of games already in progress. We'll start in Lexington, where Kentucky has jumped out to a 2-0 lead over 14th-ranked Arkansas Hogs, coming in at 15-12 in league play. Kentucky coming in at the opposite, 12-15. We're also getting the start of number 19 Ole Miss and number 16 Alabama here shortly as well. Both of those teams trying to jump up to that top four. Number 16 Alabama at 16-11, Rebels at 14-13. Also alongside us at 6 o'clock will be South Carolina and Vanderbilt, two teams towards the bottom of the SEC standings. Gamecocks at 7-20, Commodores at 11-16. Got a trio of games getting started at 6:30, starting with number 5, Texas. They're at home against the bottom of the SEC in Mizzou. Texas comes in at 16-10 in league play, still tied for that second spot with Texas A&M. I also have Tennessee and Oklahoma, two teams tied in the standings at 13-14. They're playing game one tonight here in Oklahoma City as well. So a nice wrinkle for the Vols and the Sooners in that one. And number 20, Florida, will go on the road to face LSU from Baton Rouge. Gators also at 15-12, trying to make that leap up into the top four. LSU at 9-18. The final game on the SEC slate is number 4, Georgia, and number 6, Auburn. The fourth-ranked Bulldogs already have locked up the SEC regular season title at 21-6. Auburn trying to maintain their spot in the top four at 16-11. They're at home as well for that series. Just a reminder, fans, that all strikeouts thrown by MSU pitchers this season are brought to you by Hancock Whitney, and all of Texas A&M's pitching changes are brought to you by Alpha Insurance. 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We'll be there knocking it out of the park. 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Starting lineups coming up next as you listen to Mississippi State Baseball from Learfield.
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20: Awaiting first pitch in game one between Mississippi State and Texas A&M. Bulldogs coming into tonight's game at 38-14, 15-12 in SEC play. A&M at 37-12 and 16-10 in league play. We'll get you to the starting lineups coming up here shortly, but for now we'll take a look at a couple of scores from around college baseball. We just told you about some of the games in the SEC. How about in the top 25? It is rivalry week for a lot of teams, including in the Sunshine State between number 8 Florida State and Miami. The Seminoles leading 1-0 in the top of the fourth inning in a series taking place in Tallahassee. Over in the Big 12, it's scoreless through 1.5 between number 11 West Virginia and TCU, a couple of Big 12 teams having good years. A couple of the notable matchups coming up later on today in the ACC. Number 2 North Carolina goes on the road to face their rivals NC State. That one taken, again, starting alongside us at 6 o'clock from Raleigh. Also in the ACC, it's number 3 Georgia Tech and number 24 Boston College getting going as well at 7 o'clock. And late one in the Big Ten between number 13 USC and number 15 Oregon. That'll get started at 9 o'clock from Eugene. USC at 19-8 in Big 12 play, 41-12 overall. Oregon at 36-14 overall, 18-9 in the Big Ten. We'll take a break when we come back. Neil will have the starting lineups and first pitch as you listen to Mississippi State Baseball from Learfield.
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10: Big baseball game tonight to kick off the weekend here in Bryan College Station between State and Texas A&M. Just underway with Garrick Frye at the plate for Mississippi State. And he's taken ball two down and in. Two balls and one strike as State's leadoff hitter faces left-hander Ethan Darden, making his second start of the year for an A&M team that's been battling some injuries. Darden winds up and fires, and here's a line drive into left field. Coming on, Jake Dewar makes a running catch in left for the Aggies, and there's one out.
19: That's a well-hit ball off this left-hander. You know, we're so used to seeing big, big, big, tall, heavy set pitches sometimes in the SEC. This guy's kind of a string bean, left-handed. Probably going to be a type of guy going to change speeds a lot in the SEC. He's going to be 88, 92 in his fastball. He threw two 92-mile fastballs to Garrick in that event.
10: Here are the Farm Families of Mississippi starting lineups for tonight's game. Farm Families of Mississippi, our farm, your life, as Ace Reese digs in. He takes the ball high and away, ball one. Garrick Frye leads off for Mississippi State at second base. Then it's third baseman Ace Reese. Noah Sullivan will DH and hit third. Right fielder Jacob Parker in the cleanup spot tonight. Here's the 1-0, a foul ball at the plate that'll dribble over to the door of the first base dugout. And the count's a ball, a strike on Reese. Blake Beavis in the 5 spot at first base. Center fielder Bryce Chance will hit 6th. Vitas Valencius in left field bats 7th. Kevin Maluski behind the plate in the number 8 position. And shortstop Ryder Woodson rounds out the lineup for State. Here's a fly ball into deep right center field. On the run from center, Caden Sorrell will flag it down in the right center field alley for Texas A&M. And it's 2 up, 2 down for Mississippi State. Again, for the Bulldogs, 1, 2, and 3, Frye, Reese, and Sullivan. 4, 5, and 6, Parker, Beavis, and Chance. And 7, 8, 9, Valencius, Maluski, and Woodson.
19: Neil, we barreled up 2 balls. Both balls could have been in gaps, but it didn't happen. They had too much hang time.
10: So now Noah Sullivan with the bases clear and Noah and 2 out. No score here in the top half of the first inning. Darden fires. Sullivan swings at the first pitch. A lazy fly into right field. Camping underneath it, Jorian Wilson. He'll make the grab, and it is a 1-2-3 inning for State here in the top half of the first. I'll give you the A&M lineup coming up in just a bit. After a half inning, State nothing. Texas A&M coming up. This is Mississippi State Baseball from Learfield.
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10: No score as we move to the bottom of the first inning here at Bluebell Park. Ethan Darden, the Texas A&M left-hander, gets State in order. And now Tomas Valinkas heads out for the Bulldogs to face 1, 2, and 3 in the Aggies batting order. Again, our starting lineups tonight are brought to you by Farm Families of Mississippi, our farm, your life. For A&M tonight, third baseman Gavin Grahovic will lead off, and it's Caden Sorrell in center field. D.H. Chris Hakopian will bat third. Catcher Bear Harrison in the cleanup spot. Left fielder Jake Dewar hits fifth. Ben Royo at second base occupies the number six position. First baseman Blake Binderup leads off the lower third. Jorian Wilson in right field hits eighth. And Boston Kellner, who will have a mask on tonight after fracturing an orbital bone at Ole Miss last weekend, rounds out the lineup at short. Again, for Texas A&M, 1, 2, and 3, Grahovic, Sorrell, and Hakopian. Harrison, Dewar, and Royo in the middle third, and Binderup, Wilson, and Kellner in the 7, 8, and 9 with Darden on the mound for A&M.
19: Yeah, and I talked to one of the coaches, the young man who got hit in the face, really was really injured there badly. Thankfully, the ball went 3 or 4 inches above his eye socket because it did some fractured bones there. Otherwise, he could have really been badly damaged, but I'm glad he's back in the lineup wearing a mask.
10: Here's Gavin Grahovic to lead things off for A&M, and he takes strike one from Tomas Valinkas, a 96-mile-an-hour fastball, and the count's nothing and one. Grahovic hitting 354 in 49 games this year. Valinkas comes home on 0-1, misses outside with a fastball. One ball and one strike. This baseball season, all first innings are brought to you by Bank First, a better way to bank. One ball and one strike. And the pitch. Fastball up and in. All fastballs from Valinkas to Grahovic. Two balls and one strike. State's infield is tilted around toward the third base line against this big right-hander. Garrick Fry, the second baseman, playing up the middle. Here's the pitch. Down and in. Another fastball at 96, and now it's 3-1 to Gavin Grahovic.
19: Top two hitters in our lineup got good numbers. I've seen the Sorrell kid 3 years, and he's really good. The kid worked up right now at the third baseman. First baseman is also outstanding.
10: Here's the 3-1, a swing and a miss. Another fastball, five straight fastballs from Tomas Valinkas. It is 3-2 to Gavin Grahovic. These A&M hitters pride themselves on knowing the strike zone. They don't give up a lot of chase. Here's the 3-2. In the air, into deep right field. Parker back on the warning track, leaping at the wall. That's off the top of the wall, and it's gone. Into the bleachers in right field. It's a leadoff home run for Gavin Grahovic. And Texas A&M has a 1-0 lead here in the bottom of the first.
19: Yeah, pretty good leadoff hitter with 17 home runs now, 18 home runs, and 68 RBIs now. 69. It looks like he got a ball up and away from him. We don't have access to a monitor here, but it looked like a pretty good fastball. But that was the sixth fastball that Tomas threw, and he timed it well. And ball could have been caught maybe a little bit. I mean, it's just not easy to catch here, pretty high wall. But Jake got up as high as he could. I think he might have even touched his glove. I'm not sure.
10: 109th home run for Texas A&M this season, and Gavin Grahovic's 18th of the year. So the Aggies have an early 1-0 lead, and here is Caden Sorrell. And he takes a pitch downstairs from Tomas Valinkas for ball one. So State's infield tilts around to the first baseline against this left-hander. Here's the pitch, a cut and a miss. Took a little off that one at 91. One ball and one strike.
19: And Caden's got 22 home runs, 1-2. You don't see that much in the lineup.
10: They've got four guys in the lineup tonight that have double-digit home runs. Grahovic with 18 now. Sorrell's got 22. Coach just told you that. Harrison's got 11. And Wilson down in the eighth spot has 12. A swing and a miss on the 1-1. One ball and two strikes on Caden Sorrell. Ace Reese, State's third baseman, has taken a spot in short right field to become the third infielder for State on the right side. So the left side is wide open with Ryder Woodson playing up the middle. 1-2, right to Woodson on two hops, even with the bag. He scoops, he throws to first, one out.
19: Yeah, he barreled the ball about pretty good right at tough play for an infielder, but the ball is a big hop to him. But no, Sorrell has struck out 57 times, well above most of the hitters in the lineup. So that's why Gavin's probably the leadoff guy and Caden's backup guy. But next guy up has only 8 home runs, so we go from 17 to 22 to 8.
10: It's right-hander Chris Akopian. And he takes a ball outside from Tomas Valenkis, a fastball at 97. One ball and no strikes.
19: I'm glad you know how to pronounce that last name. I'll call him Chris.
10: Here's the 1-0. Hit well into deep left field. Going back, turning, looking up, and that one's gone. A line drive home run just left of the scoreboard in deep left field. The second home run of the inning for A&M, and the Aggies have a 2-0 lead.
19: Well, that's his ninth home run. He's been at 135 at-bats, so I think Tomas is wandering around the mound right now, a little disappointed, but that one was hit better than one off the leadoff guy. And just going to have to make an adjustment, change speeds a little bit. Now the bubbles are flying.
10: Yeah, they blow bubbles after home runs here. So immediately out our window, blowing toward the diamond from behind home, you've got small bubbles, tiny bubbles, making their way out toward the field. Baseball's making their way out of the field so far tonight for A&M, with Grahovic and Hakopian each hitting solo shots. A&M up to 110 home runs this season.
19: Kind of reminds you of Georgia a little bit. Both teams got a lot of home runs. But thankfully, these home runs hit today with just with nobody on base.
10: So now Bear Harrison with the bases empty and one out. A&M leading 2-0. We are in the bottom half of the first inning. Valenkis delivers, and there's a strike on the inside edge, a fastball at 97. The way these guys swing the bat, Coach Polk, if you're going to throw as many fastballs as Tomas Valenkis has thrown, you have to be able to get them in, right? You got to jam these guys, don't you?
19: Yeah, you mix and match is what you got to do. You know, fastball is thrown hard, it goes off the bat hard, too.
10: Slider missed away.
19: The Bears only got 11 home runs, so we got another break here.
10: One ball and one strike. 2-0 A&M. We're in the bottom half of the first inning. Bases are clear with one out. A pair of solo home runs have produced the offense. 1-1 downstairs with a slider.
19: Yeah, it's not thrown too many off-speed specialty pitches yet, but he's going to have to mix and match a little bit against the top of the order at least.
10: 2-1. That's the count on Bear Harrison. Hitting 295 this year with 13 doubles to go with his 11 home runs. Here's the pitch, a swing and a foul. And the count's 2-2. Right over top of a slider that time from Tomas Valenkis. State in the maroon 85 throwback tops tonight over white pants, maroon hats, maroon bills with a white M over S on the front of the lids. Texas A&M in white from head to toe tonight. Well, not from head to toe. They've got maroon caps. Here's the pitch. Fastball in at 96. And the count's full, 3-2 on Bear Harrison. Maroon hats, maroon bills with the white ATM on the front. They've got white jerseys with Texas A&M and maroon script across the chest, a maroon number on the back over white pants. Here's a blooper over first. That's going to fall in short right for a base hit. Coming in, Parker toward the line, scoops it up in right field. He'll hold Harrison with a one-out single, the third hit in this inning for Texas A&M. And that will bring up left-handed left fielder Jake Dewar.
19: And thankfully, he hadn't walked anybody. Otherwise, we'd be a little concerned already on pitch counts. But the Thomas is a big old warrior out there, and he's going to be able to go 110, 150 pitches for us because he's the best we have right now. But unfortunately, this kid just tapped the ball over the first baseman's head and didn't hit it hard. But don't have to hit it hard to have a base hit.
10: Yeah, Blake Beavis was playing in even with the bag. And that little blooper got behind him, barely drew grass in right field. That's how close it was to the apron. Jake Dewar takes a 97-mile-an-hour fastball for a strike on the outside corner. Left-hander against left-hander here with A&M leading 2-0. Solo home runs by Grahovic and Hakopian here in the first inning. A toss over to first. Harrison dives back onto the bag. Hitting home runs is what this offense does, though. 110 of them now this year. Two in this inning. Here's the pitch. And that's a strike down Broadway. It's a slider from Valinkas. 0-2 on Jake Dewar. Beavis holding Harrison at first. Garrick Fry shaded toward the hole at second base on the right side. A toss to first. No play for Blake Beavis with Harrison stepping back onto the bag.
19: I think we've got 91, which is a pretty good number of home runs compared with 49 for the opposition. But, you know, Georgia and Texas and A&M both lead the league in home runs as 1 and 2.
10: Wind blowing out toward left center field. A toss over to first, and again, no play for Blake Beavis.
19: Pretty good crowd here. Two-decker ballpark down both lines. We've got some bleachers that are filled. The berms on both sides are somewhat filled up, not as much as ours, but looks like a nice crowd here in College Station.
10: Here's the 0-2. That missed the corner away. One ball and two strikes to Jake Dewar.
19: I'd like to get out of this inning with one more pitch, not more than one. 21 pitches already.
10: He needs a double play. He's had a couple three-ball counts. Here's the pitch. Bouncing ball, weakly hit to first, picked up by Beavis. Just one play for Blake. He will tag Dewar halfway up the first base line. Harrison moves to second, and there are two out.
19: Yeah, unfortunately not hit well enough to even come close to getting a double play, nor the force out of second. So he hit and got around the ball and didn't barrel it up and get the out, but they still got a runner in scoring position.
10: So two down with Bear Harrison at second. And here is Ben Royo, one of the guys who's had to step up for A&M with the injuries down the stretch. Just 11 at-bats this year, but he's had hits in 7 of the 11. He's hit 3 home runs in that stretch. A swing and a miss here at a fastball downstairs, and that's strike one.
19: Yeah, you see all the games started for the team above them, hitters above them. All of a sudden you look down, games played 7, yeah, game started 4.
10: It leads for some lopsided numbers when you look at his stat line, though. Here's the 0-1. A swing and a foul. That bounces behind home, a third of the way up the screen behind the plate. 0-2 on Ben Royo. He's hitting .636 in 7 games played this year. I told you, 7 for 11 at the plate with 3 homers. He's driven in 6. His slugging percentage is 1.455.
19: Yeah, transfer from Rice. Getting some at-bats finally.
10: Here's the 0-2, and that slider misses away. One ball and two strikes on Ben Royo.
19: Yeah, this is the senior, so this is his last go-around. He's probably telling Mom and Dad, I think I can get in the lineup, and someone's got to get hurt. Someone got hurt, and he's getting his opportunity as a senior.
10: A&M's hit 2 home runs in this inning to grab a 2-0 lead. Bear Harrison at second, and the pitch cut on and missed. It's dug out behind the plate by Kevin Maluski. He'll throw down to first, and a strikeout will end the bottom of the first inning. But the damage done. Solo home runs by Grahovic and Hakopian have given Texas A&M an early 2-0 lead. All of our strikeouts are brought to you by Hancock Whitney. We head to the second. Texas A&M leading state 2-0. This is Mississippi State Baseball from Learfield.
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10: After an inning, Texas A&M leads Mississippi State 2-0. The 109th and 110th home runs of the year for the Aggies, both solo shots by Gavin Grahovic and Chris Akopian in the last half inning. State went quietly against Ethan Darden, didn't force him to throw a ton of pitches in his first inning of work. So now Jacob Parker, Blake Beavis, and Bryce Chance, middle third of the state order, will bat here in the second inning. Guaranty Bank's proud to sponsor the second inning of MSU baseball, cheering on the Bulldogs and our community.

0: 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With Coach Ron Polk, I'm Neil Price. Glad to have you with us at Bluebell Park tonight. Here's Parker to start a left-on-left matchup with Ethan Darden, who winds up and comes home. And Parker takes a strike on the outside edge. And the count's nothing and one.
1: Yeah, we get about another hour and 15 minutes of sunlight. It's 91. It's a little uncomfortable for the boys.
0: Here's the 0-1. In the air, he tried to go the other way. Hits it over the screen behind home. That'll wind up halfway up the second deck behind the Texas A&M third base dugout.
1: Yeah, it was a kind of a funky swing. He's thinking going away, and the ball probably came inside a little bit on him.
0: Two strikes and nothing on Parker and the pitch, and that breaking ball misses down and in. One ball and two strikes.
1: This boy was not going to overpower. He's going to be a mixed pitcher guy, four different pitches. If he throws the first strikes, we could be a little bit of tough territory here.
0: Here's the 1-2 to Parker. A pitch upstairs, hit high and foul down the left field line. That'll get over the bleachers down the left field line and out of play. And the count's still 1-2. Jacob Parker with 8 doubles, 11 homers, and a triple this year. He's driven in 43. Darden fires the 1-2. It is chased downstairs. Parker comes up empty, and there's one away.
1: A sharp breaking ball. Did that look like you, Neil?
0: Yep. So Jacob Parker retired on strikes. Four in a row, sat down by Darden to start the game. And here is Blake Beavis, State's right-handed hitting first baseman, with the bases empty and one out. Texas A&M leads 2-0, top of the second. And Darden delivers a strike, an off-speed pitch that fooled Blake. Tried to pull the trigger and then couldn't. Nothing and one. The 0-1. Bouncing ball to short, to his right. Kellner takes it on the second hop. A one-hop throw to first, picked by Bender up, the first baseman. And Beavis is retired, 6-3.
1: Yeah, if he grounded the short drop in the sixth hole, he was on his heels when he threw it. So the only chance he had was to have a good bounce to first base. He got the bounce, and Blake Bender up the first baseman. Had a pretty easy backhand pick to make the play. Both kids had to make good plays to get the out right there.
0: So Ethan Darden has sat down 5 straight. And here's Bryce Chance with the bases clear. Darden delivers to the right-hander, misses away for ball one. 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Chance takes a strike at the knees on the inside edge. One ball and one strike. Left-handed pitcher against right-handed hitter with the bases empty. A swing and a miss at the 1-1. And now it's 1-2 on Bryce Chance. Hitting 371 with 18 doubles and a pair of home runs. Both the homers are grand slams. He's hit a granny in each of the last 2 weekends. Here's the pitch. Swing and a miss. A rare strikeout for Chance. And another 1-2-3 frame for Darden. A&M has the momentum early. Middle of the second inning, the Aggies with a 2-0 lead over Mississippi State. This is Mississippi State Baseball from Learfield.
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0: Bottom of the second inning, A&M with an early 2-0 lead. The Aggies hit a pair of solo home runs in their first trip to the plate. And now they'll send the lower third of the order up here in the second. Bender up, Wilson and Kellner to face Tomas Valinkas for Mississippi State. Tomas has given up 10 home runs now in 76 innings of work this year. Struck out his 106th to get out of that first inning. He leads the league in strikeouts. Named a semifinalist for the Golden Spikes Award earlier today. And climbs up on the mound to face Blake Bender up. Left-handed pitcher against right-handed hitter as we open the bottom of the second, and the pitch is down and in for ball one.
1: Yeah, I had Blake two summers ago in the Prospect League. Danville pitcher and first baseman. Great kid, big old tall kid. Got some pop in his hands. Hadn't played that much this year, but playing now.
0: He's hit eight home runs, a big swing and a miss there. One ball and one strike.
1: Yeah, he got eight home runs and 72 at-bats, which is a good percentage. But with the injuries we've had, he's getting to play a little bit more now.
0: Here's the 1-1. Fouled straight back, midway up the screen, and strike two.
1: Got to get ahead of Blake. He likes to those situations where the pitch is behind the count. So he will chase if we can make him chase right now.
0: These home runs are not shocking, especially from a Michael Early coach team. Here's the 1-2, and he takes strike three on the inside corner. That's a good slider from Tomas Valinkas, and Bender up, down looking, one away. Second Hancock Whitney strikeout for Tomas Valinkas tonight. And now he'll face Jorian Wilson. Since Michael Early has been a part of this Texas A&M staff, that's going back 5 years, counting his time as an assistant. Here's the pitch. A swing and a miss. Wilson was late. He was fooled by the slider. And that's strike one. Texas A&M has averaged nearly 102 home runs per season with Early in charge of the offense. Here's the 0-1. That one bounced in, another slider. One ball and one strike on Jorian Wilson, a 304 hitter. Bases are empty with one out. Garrett Fry, state second baseman, playing in the hole on the right side. Beavis near the line behind the bag. Here's the 1-1. Bouncing ball over the pitcher in front of second. Picked up by Woodson. Steps on second base. Throws on to first in time to get the out. A nice play by Woodson. Able to make the play on a short hop and negotiate the second base bag. And there are two away.
1: Off the bat after it passed the mound, I thought maybe it was going to hit the bag. But thankfully, Ryder intercepted it before that time happened. That was not an easy play. Throw it off balance to a strike to first base. That was a freshman hitter for him right there.
0: So two up, two down for Tomas Valinkas here in the second. And here is Boston Kellner. Kellner wearing a big face mask on the front of the helmet tonight as he takes a ball outside, a fastball from Tomas Valinkas. Fractured the orbital bone around his right eye last week in Oxford. Pitches inside, a fastball. Two balls and no strikes on Boston Kellner.
1: If that ball was a little lower, it could have done a lot of damage to that kid's eye. Thankfully, it didn't, but I don't think he's happy with having to wear a mask right now. Nobody is, except for the catchers.
0: Here's the pitch. Off the handle, a little flare at short on one hop, taken by Woodson, throws to first. Big stretch by Beavis in time, and it's a 1-2-3 inning for Tomas Valinkas. Much needed after he had to work a little bit with those two home runs in the first. Gets back on schedule with the pitch count here in the second. We head to the third. Texas A&M in front, 2-0. This is Mississippi State Baseball from Learfield.
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into the third inning here at Bluebell Park. Texas A&M leading State 2-0. A pair of solo home runs for the Aggies in the first inning. Difference in the game through two tonight. With Coach Ron Polk, I'm Neil Price. Glad to have you along. Beautiful Thursday night to open the series here in Bryan College.

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1: Brother Tomas had started the same game for Mississippi State, playing on the same team for the first time in their careers as Vetus takes the ball upstairs from Ethan Darden for ball one. Vetus hitting 371 this year for the Bulldogs with a double, a triple, and two home runs. He's driven in 16. Takes down and in. Yeah. 2-0.
2: Yeah, trying to get as many right-handers up against this left-handed. The problem is this left-handed was not projected to go many innings, so he'll be a flip-flop here pretty soon.
1: They used him as an opener last week at Ole Miss. Foul ball high over the screen. That'll get over the roof behind home as well and out of play. 2-1. Ethan Darden is from Rock Hill, South Carolina. Coach told you he started his college career at Clemson. He made 32 starts in three seasons playing for the Tigers before landing here in College Station. Here's a 2-1 to Vetus Valencias. Foul ball straight back halfway up the screen. Yeah. That'll even the count 2-2.
2: And after 3 years, he decided to go in the portal. Thought he'd go out to Texas. I'm sure he kissed his mom and dad goodbye and said, been nice to see him heading to Texas.
1: Well, and changed his role to starting tonight for the second time this year, but he's been more of a reliever here. A bouncing ball foul. That'll go wide of the coaching lines at third. Kevin McMullen let that one go. He thought about trying to make a play on it, but a lot of top spin on that ball, and it'll bang off the angled part of the wall midway down the left field line and out into left field.
2: And he got some boos from the fans for not making a great effort.
1: Still 2-2 on Vetus Valencias leading off the top of the third. Darden comes home. Ground ball sharply hit off the front of the mound. Backhand by Royo out of his glove. He stays with it. Throws to first, but the play won't be in time. And Vetus Valencias is on to start the third, giving Mississippi State its first base runner of the night.
2: Well, a well-hit ball. The second baseman has good range. That young guy is not playing for the first time in a while and thought maybe he was going to make an unbelievable play, even if he played it off the glove. Ball initially, he probably will not be able to get Vetus over there, but well hit ball. Thankfully, that's the first one we barreled up pretty good. Well, the first inning, I thought the first two were barreled up well.
1: So one on with no one out, and here's Kevin Maluski. Darden fires, it's down and in, and it's ball one.
2: We just need to get early in the game somehow. A crooked inning, which crooked numbers are three a spot or a four spot here. We don't want to stay the zero. We certainly one's not enough either. Gets a home run hitting ball club.
1: A&M leads 2-0 because of a pair of solo home runs in the bottom of the first. Here's the pitch. And there's a letter high strike to Kevin Maluski.
2: We got the right pitcher in the mound. We don't want to put walks on the board because the walks end up a two-run home run. So not afraid about a walk and a home run. It's just a matter of these single home runs will get to you after a while.
1: One ball and one strike. That's the count on Maluski. Darden fires. Maluski hits this one in the air. A sinking liner into right. That's going to fall for a hit. Vetus Valencias moves up 90 feet. He will stop at second base. And Kevin Maluski is aboard with a single here in the third.
2: Nice to see back-to-back hits. One well hit. This one here was not. Just one of those loopers that fell in front of the right fielder. Now we got our nine-hole hitter, Ryder Woodson, and see if we're going to bunt or not. Probably not in the third inning.
1: I promise you, I'm not trying to keep you in suspense on Vetus Valencias, but the score, now they've made a decision that will be a base hit. That's how Vetus Valencias reached. I thought it would have been a hit either way, but it took him a long time to put that second hit on the board.
2: See, I can't see that right fielder from my vantage point very much. Well, the inner play, Vance, to make the play? Oh, the ball up the middle.
1: Yeah, the ball up the middle. That's what we were waiting on. Yeah, we waited a long time to get a decision on that, and now we'll have a mound visit for A&M. First of the night for the Aggies.
2: Yeah, that was definitely a hit, no question about it.
1: Looks like there's a ball looping around in the A&M bullpen down the left field corner.
2: And it's going to be tough for us to see much because they got that thing pretty hidden off.
1: Darden went just two innings last weekend at Ole Miss. He gave up two hits, walked two earned runs before he handed the ball off. Shane Sato came in to replace him last week, a guy who has been more of a regular starter.

0: for Texas A&M. They used him as an opener. They'll stay with him here with Valencius at second and Maluski at first. The tying runs are on for State. And here is Ryder Woodson. Left-handed pitcher against right-handed hitter. Ryder hitting 261 this year. Corners are in thinking he may be up there to bunt with no one out.
1: Well, you think maybe 9-0 hitter, but...
0: He squares, offered at it, and fouled it into the mitt of Bear Harrison for strike one.
1: Looks like it was probably a ball on the outside part. We played close and probably should have checked swing on that, or checked bunt on that one. Yeah, we got the corners definitely in. And
0: Bindrup's got both feet on the grass at first. Woodson squares again, pulls the bat back this time, and takes a pitch downstairs.
1: And if Blake Bindrup was, he was sprinting toward the plate, if Ryder pulled the bat back, he might have stopped abruptly in his place.
0: One ball and one strike on Ryder Woodson. Vitas Valencius at second base. Kevin Maluski is at first. Back-to-back hits to start the inning for State. Woodson squares. There's a bunt in front of the plate. Dives in front of home. Picked up by the catcher. Harrison sails it high at first. Leaping off the bag. Bindrup's able to snag it, but he's off the bag as Woodson finds a way on.
1: You know, from this vantage point, I thought he hit the dirt and then came up and maybe hit him. Didn't it look like that to you? And then the ball rolled out to make a play, but... I think the catcher rushed it a little bit. He had plenty, a lot of time. Didn't feel like he did. Thankfully, he rushed it and put the ball up in the air too high.
0: Well, he goes to show you, put the ball in play and good things can happen. Ryder Woodson with a bunt finds a way on with a throw that draws the first baseman off the bag. So now the bases are loaded with no one out. And here is Garrick Fry as Harrison asks for time. And the catcher will walk out to have a word with his battery mate, Ethan Darden, on top of the Bluebell Field mound.
1: Yeah, it's going to be impossible these three games series here in College Station to see who's warming up or if anybody is with the Texas A&M boys. And might be a little bit tougher even for me in right field with this window blocking me. But I can see right field bullpen ours much easier than left. We got the shade now completely enclosing the third base dugout where Texas A&M is. We got another hour of sunlight in our dugout.
0: So here comes the Texas A&M skipper, Michael Early, and it's going to be an early exit for Ethan Darden as Early asked for a right-hander out of the Texas A&M bullpen. So just like last week in Oxford, they used Darden as an opener, and just like last week, he gets into the third inning before riding off into the sunset. He will leave the bases loaded with no one out. Texas A&M leads the game 2-0 here in the top of the third. An Alpha Insurance call to the bullpen. We'll tell you about the Aggies reliever in a moment. This is Mississippi State Baseball from Learfield.
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0: 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And Coach Polk, it is right-hander Gavin Lyons who comes on for the Aggies here, and he inherits a mess with the bases loaded and no one out.
1: Yeah, 6 foot, 6'30", big old guy, and he's from, looks like Connecticut. And let me just look and see what I got on him. Pitch, there he is. Fastball 87-92, rides in on right in and hit us. Cut is a 79-84. Change 80-84. Sweep 77. He's kind of been a midweek guy. His numbers are decent, not great, but he hasn't really pitched that much as a starter. Most cases he's been coming in relief, because I'm looking at the stats. 4.24 ERA, 9-0, hasn't lost any yet. And appearances 23, just three starts, 57 plus innings pitched, 27 earned runs, 17 walks. He's around the strike zone, 44 Ks, 2.71 batting average against. He's facing a left-handed hitter for us.
0: Eight of his nine wins have come in relief. And he faces the top of the order, Gehrig Fry, who will bat from the left side here. And Gehrig takes a strike at the knees on the inside edge. 92-mile-an-hour fastball. And the count is nothing and one.
1: Like to have Gehrig up in the situations. He doesn't strike out very much and doesn't hit into too many double plays.
0: Valencius at third, Maluski at second, Woodson at first with nobody out. And the pitch is inside to Fry. One ball and one strike as he faces right-hander Gavin Lyons for the first time.
1: Yeah, only four grounded to double plays for the season. Not too bad.
0: One ball and one strike. Bases loaded with no one out. Here it comes. Hard hit through the right side. That'll get into right field. It will allow Valencius to score. Here comes Maluski to tie the game. The throw comes back in behind second from right. That'll hold Gehrig Fry with a two-run single, and it is a 2-2 game here in the top of the third.
1: Good thing about that single, Neil, wasn't hit hard. If it was hit hard, the right fielder would have a play, and then our third base coach probably going to hold him up, but that was kind of soft, and it got through the infield, you know, kind of quick, but it wasn't hit well, but thankfully, Gary put the ball in play and did what we want a leadoff hitter to do, make contact and work the counts.
0: Ryder Woodson was able to go first to third, so State has runners on the corners now in a 2-2 game in the top of the third. And here is Texas native Ace Reese for the second time, and a swing and a miss is strike one. He was trying to add to the total here in the third with that big swing, looking for that right field bullpen.
1: He's kind of happy they got a right-handed pitcher out there now.
0: Wind is blowing out to center field here. Pretty brisk breeze, too. Here's the 0-1 to Reese. He takes strike two on the inside edge. 0-2 on Ace, who's 0-1 tonight, flew out to center field back in the first.
1: Last pitch registered 91, so he's not one of the top-of-the-line fireball guys.
0: A&M's defense is shifted around to the right side with Reese the lefty up. Runners on the corners and the pitch is down and in. That's ball one. One ball and two strikes. The third baseman Grahovic is the only infielder on the left side. That left center gap is huge for Ace Reese in the outfield. Lyons delivers the 1-2, and Ace looks at a fastball away at 90. He lunged out across the plate to get a good look at that one. 2-2.
1: I think it mixed up the umpire by lunging across the plate that made the ball look like it was outside.
0: Matthew Wilbanks is the plate umpire for game one. 2-2 now, top of the third. First and third for State with no one out. Reese with a ground ball through the left side. That's where that big hole was. That'll give State the lead. Woodson scores standing up from third. Fry goes first to third, and it's an RBI single for Ace Reese to put State in front for the first time tonight. 3-2, Bulldogs here in the top of the third.
1: Well, I think the inning could go. I said I'd like to see a crooked number, and we got a crooked number from good hitting right there, 1-2. You know, Gase is a real accomplished professional type of hitter. I know he was trying to go the other way, and ball was away, and boy, he just hit the ball with the shortstop's not even any close to it. So let's see if we can get this thing rolling. We don't hit it. No, do not need to hit it to double play. You have to have a big inning here right off the start.
0: Yeah, still no one out. 3-2 State now, and here's Noah Sullivan, the right-handed hitting DH, and he takes ball one outside.
1: Again, we're facing a team that's got a pitching talent short right now.
0: So the book is closed on Darden. He gives up three runs tonight, striking out two hits without a walk in just over two innings. Sullivan, hard hit ball past the diving third baseman and into left field. Gehrig Fry scores standing up. Reese moves up 90 feet to second, and it's an RBI single for Sullivan to give State a 4-2 edge here in the third.
1: Hey, we caught a break right there. Noah hit the ball well, but it could have been right at the third baseman. It wasn't. It was hit well enough that it got by him quick. But, you know, sometimes off the bat you think that's a double play ball. It was, but nobody was in front of it. So, thankfully, we got that break right there. We need it, and we're starting to string together some hits, Neil.
0: Yeah, Gavin Grahovic had no choice but to take one step and dive to his left into the hole to try and make a play on that batted ball from Sullivan. So first and second for State, still no one out, and here is Jacob Parker in a 4-2 game, and Lyons delivers, and that's up and away for ball one.
1: And I don't think Mr. Parker, our fine freshman, is going to be bunting.
0: State trailed by two after an inning tonight on a pair of solo homers by A&M. Now the Bulldogs have scored four here in the third with no one out. Parker with a swing and a foul at a hanger. That one winds up two-thirds of the way up the screen behind home. It was an off-speed pitch, 1-1.
1: Pitcher has kind of a low three-quarter slot, which means that left-handed hitter is going to see the ball really easy. It's not coming out of his back or his hand.
0: Of the three runs allowed by Ethan Darden in the start tonight for A&M, only two of them will be earned because of the error earlier in this inning. Here's the pitch to Parker, and that fastball is down and away. Two balls and one strike. Jacobs 0-for-1 tonight. He struck out back in the second inning against Ethan Darden.
1: Yeah, that error by the catcher might come back to haunt him here.
0: Facing Gavin Lyons here. All because Ryder Woodson put the ball in play on a bunt. Here's the pitch. In the air, deep right field. This one is way out of here over the State bullpen. It is on to the railroad tracks, and it is gone. Jacob Parker with a three-run bomb. And Mississippi State's lead is 7-2.
1: Well, I asked for a crooked inning, run inning, and we're getting it, 7-2. I think it's a six, maybe. Maybe seven. Boys got 6-2, but 7-2. Now they heard you. We got some maroon and white going on. The bad thing is College Station, Texas A&M's also maroon and white.
0: Jacob Parker hits his 12th homer of the year. RBIs 44, 45, and 46.
1: That was a well-hit ball, too.
0: It was crushed. The bases are clear. And here is Blake Beavis, 0-for-1 tonight to face Lyons for the first time. And he takes a ball low, ball one.
1: Well, we got out to the left-hander. We thought he'd just go 2 or 3. We brought in a guy they thought they'd bring in. And he's not been doing very well.
0: 1-0 downstairs. Two balls, no strikes.
1: I'm assuming the bullpen's up, but we can't see what's going on down there.
0: Yes, there is someone throwing on one of those mounds down behind
1: you must
0: the
1: have
0: bleachers in the left field corner. I can just see the ball start to move. I can't see the body. I can just see the... Hey, how about the stats on Jacob Parker's homer? 441 feet. 110 off the bat from Parker. Crushed.
1: They think the 110 off the bat and just assume, I think the intelligence on these machines just say, well, that's where it's going to be. But I always question sometimes the not so much exit velocity as the distance factor. But, I mean, he was crushed. Off the bat, you could tell it was a no-brainer. Off the bat, with my vantage point here, I just want to make sure it was a fair ball.
0: The game can change that quickly. State was down two. It felt like A&M had all the momentum, and now the Bulldogs have taken it away here with a seven spot in the third. 2-0 to Beavis is a fastball inside. Three balls, no strikes.
1: Yeah, we get two ground ball base hits, and that started it now. Then we get the bunt, and I mean, Sullivan gets a good hit, and we're rolling.
0: 3-0 down and away. Beavis was going to make sure it wasn't a strike, and it's a four-pitch walk. So Blake Beavis draws the first walk of the night by a State batter. And that will bring up Bryce Chance, the ninth man to bat in this inning without an out. Well, it's good to see State on the right side of one of these. The Diamond Dogs had a tough inning like this at Texas a couple of weeks ago where the Longhorns just kept sending up batters with no one out. A toss over to first. Beavis dives back onto the bag. It all started with an infield single back up the middle by Vitas Valencius. It was a well-hit ball. Royo couldn't backhand it behind the bag. Maluski followed with a single to right. Another toss to first, and again Blake Beavis dives back onto the bag. Ryder Woodson with first and second was up there to sacrifice. He put a bunt down that died in the home plate circle. Bear Harrison, the catcher's throw, was high to Bender up at first, drawing him off the bag. That loaded the bases. A ball outside to Chance is ball one. Then Gehrig Fry with an RBI single. Ace Reese with an RBI single. Noah Sullivan with an RBI single. And Parker with a three-run home run. 7-2 State. Chance takes a strike at the knees, a fastball on the inside edge, 1-1.
1: I predict if this kid doesn't get this our batter out here, this is at the gate down in the right field bullpen's going to be opening up.
0: One ball and one strike on Bryce Chance, a rare strikeout for him back in the second. He's 0-1. Another toss to first, no play over there for Bender up.
1: I think the coaching staff might be calling him to do some picks just to save some time to get the pitcher warmed up.
0: Bryce Chance struck out for just the 15th time this season in 53 games in his first trip to the plate. Here's the pitch, a swing and a foul. The runner was going. He was trying to protect Blake Beavis. Bounced that one foul behind the catcher for strike two. 1-2. 7-2 State here in the top of the third. And still no one out. Chance the ninth to bat in this inning. One and two from Lyons. A bouncing ball up the middle. Charging Kellner, the shortstop, gloves. He throws to first. It's bang, bang, and the call is safe.
1: They may want to take a look at it. He made a nice play. Again, the poor kid's got a big old face guard on and made a nice play over the mound. And off the bat, I thought maybe he was going to be out, but I think he had a hard time getting it out of the flow. But they're not charged? They're not.
0: Nope, they are. Texas A&M is going to challenge the call of safe at first base.
1: Well, Bryce gets down the line really good. If we get this break, it's really going to be a good break. We just keep more pressure on their potential bullpen right now. I don't think they like their bullpen, especially in game one when they don't get anything out of their two pitchers that they felt like they needed to get to the fifth or sixth inning when they may bring one of their closers in. But it's nice to get these crooked innings early in the game on the road.
0: Ryan Broussard is the crew chief. He's the second base umpire. Birmingham taking a look at it, and now the call. And upon review, Bryce Chance is out at first base. It was bang, bang. Could have gone either way over there. That ball died on the grass behind the mound. It was a heck of a play by Kellner, who had to be super aggressive to get to it, just to make it close. And here comes Michael Early, the A&M skipper. And he makes another Alpha Insurance call to the bullpen here in what has become a nightmare of a third inning. So the Aggies go to the bullpen. State has sent nine to the plate, only one out, and Vitas Valencias will face a new reliever. We'll take a break and tell you about the new pitcher when we return. Top half of the third, State has scored seven in this inning to grab a 7-2 lead. This is Mississippi State Baseball from Learfield.
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0: Mississippi State leads Texas A&M 7-2 here in the top of the third inning. State has scored seven times in this inning to erase what was a two-run deficit. It's called the bullpen, brought to you by Alpha Insurance. 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When everything's on the line and every second counts, Alpha Insurance will be there knocking it out of the park. That's life with Alpha Insurance. Insurance. It's another transfer arm, Coach Polk, right-hander Grant Cunningham, who started his career at the University of Washington, now in his second season here in Bryan College Station with the Aggies.
1: I don't think the Texas A&M coaching staff wanted to have this young man on the mound in the third inning. They were hoping to get some better outing out of the first two, but this kid's numbers are not that good. Transfer from Washington, he's 6 foot. 6 foot, looks like 3, 225, a big guy. 6.75 ERA, 4 wins, 1 loss, probably a lot of midweek game, 15 appearances. 32 innings pitched, giving up 46 hits, 9 walks, so he's a strike thrower, and looks like 29 Ks. Batting average against him is 338, so that's encouraging for our lineup.
0: He will inherit Blake Beavis, who is at second base, and he will face Vitas Valencias. 1-for-1, Vitas started all this with an infield single behind second base, innocent enough. And State has since been able to string together 6 hits. It has been helped by 1 error. And the Diamond Dogs have a 5-run lead here in the top of the third. Cunningham will start in the stretch, working from the center of the mound. He fires a breaking pitch upstairs to Vitas Valencias, and that's ball one. For all things college baseball, including live games and talk, tune into SiriusXM College Sports Radio, Channel 84, and streaming on the SiriusXM app. Infield back all the way around with a runner at second and one out. And the pitch home. In the air into shallow center, and that's down for a hit. Rounding third and making his way home, Blake Beavis scores easily. An RBI single for Vitas Valencias, his second hit tonight, and it's 8-2 State.
1: Well, it's like to get 8 runs with just 1 home run, but we are barreling the balls. The note I have on this young man is basically light on stuff, heavy on compete. Won't worry, but does a pretty good job. I don't think its velocity is going to be more than 90, let's see, 89, 93. But this has been probably one of their weekday starters or weekday appearance guys. And that's what we're doing. We're getting to their bullpen in the first game of a 3-game series. That's good.
0: And it's a bullpen that's a little bit thin because of the injuries A&M's been dealing with down the stretch. Cunningham spikes a fastball to Maluski that lands in the left-handed batter's box. That's ball one.
1: If you ever believe in hitting contagious, it's happening right now.
0: The way this A&M offense scores, State just needs to keep adding on here. It's 8-2. We're in the top half of the third inning. A runner at first and one out for State. Here's the 1-0, and Maluski takes a letter high strike. 1-1.
1: Yeah, if we get this lead, we got to stay with Tomas. He's going to throw strikes. We don't need walks with a hit run, home run hit after that. So you want a strike thrower when you get a lead like this.
0: 8 straight reach for State to start the inning. 9 of the first 10 that have come to the plate have reached for the Bulldogs. Maluski with a hanger drives this breaking ball toward left center field. That is over the bleachers in left center and way out of here. Maluski recognized the mistake, and he crushes it. A 2-run home run, and State leads 10-2.
1: Yeah, I think it was a breaking ball that had no fluff to it. I mean, a lot of fluff to it. Just kind of, from up here, looked like it just hung around a while as it went from the kid's arm to Kevin, and he put a great swing on it. Sometimes you're overswinging. Almost looked like a slow-pitch softball pitch.
0: Yes. That's a great way to describe it. It had a rainbow arc to it coming in, and Maluski's eyes got huge.
1: You don't get 10 runs many times in Friday games or Thursday games. I'm used to Friday games with the pitching we have in this league.
0: So here's Woodson, and he ropes one toward the gap in left center. Dewar coming on, won't have a play on this one. Picks it up on one hop in the left center field alley, and Ryder Woodson has his first hit in the game. He reaches for the second time in this inning. And we're back to the top of the order for the third time tonight for Garrick Frye.
1: Well, the good thing that's happening right now, we expanded the lead early in the game in the first game of the series. And with their bullpen kind of what you call dirty. Dirty bullpen means they're overused or injured. We're not going to see any of the better pitchers from now on in. So we should be able to pad this lead, which hopefully we don't need with Tomas on the mound.
0: Here's Garrick Frye batting from the left side, facing Cunningham for the first time, and takes a pitch inside, ball one.
1: This is about as good of an inning, I think, offensively we had all season.
0: This would rival the bottom of the first against Nichols a couple Tuesdays ago, where State scored 12 in an inning.
1: Remember that long game.
0: Here's the 1-0 to Fry, and he takes a strike at the top of the zone. One ball and one strike. Kevin Maluski's home run flew 429 feet. It was 103 miles per hour off the bat, a hanging breaking ball that he punished.
1: And the wind's blowing out there. It helped a little bit get more.